0: An external telecommunication issue is being blamed for trains not running on some New South Wales lines. Telstra says it's looking into the issue. Rugby league will take centre stage as the Prime Minister continues to woo Pacific leaders. Nelson Scott reports.
1: Fresh off the plane from the Solomon Islands, Anthony Albanese will host his Samoan, Tongan and Papua New Guinea counterparts in Brisbane today. The group will discuss regional security, trade and economic growth, while Australia and PNG will celebrate their defence treaty officially coming into force. The leaders are also expected to sign agreements, determining how they will spend about $200 million allocated for grassroots rugby league in the Pacific. The group will then attend the State of Origin Decider at Suncorp Stadium.
0: The International Olympic Committee has paved the way for Russian athletes to compete for their country at the 2028 Olympics in LA. The suspension on the Russian Olympic Committee, put in place after the invasion of Ukraine, has been provisionally lifted. IOC President Kirsty Coventry says it's about ensuring individual athletes aren't unfairly punished.
2: We wanted to ensure all athletes have the possibility to compete at the Olympic Games and not be held responsible for their government's actions. And I believe that this is what this decision speaks to.
0: A decision on the flag and anthem are yet to be made. There are fears a skyscraper in Manhattan may collapse. Internal steel beams supporting the structure are buckling. The building's been evacuated as emergency repair work is undertaken. Mayor Zoran Mamdani says the owners will be prosecuted.
3: This is a commercial office building that is being renovated into a residential building. The concern is that since we have been on site, we have seen continued shift of the structure.
0: An exclusion zone has been established. A woman has been convicted of verbally abusing schoolchildren and their parents outside a Jewish school in North London. She shouted anti-Semitic slurs and punched a father in the face and grabbed his beard. A non-Jewish woman was assaulted in the same area around the same time after being mistaken for a Jew. And the ordeal of a British Christian nurse who was racially abused and endured multiple investigations for misgendering a violent criminal from a male prison is finally over. The Nursing and Midwifery Council has ruled 41-year-old Jennifer Mellay poses no risk to the public and dropped the case against her. Her London hospital, which suspended her on full pay for 8 months, had earlier reached a settlement and reinstated the nurse. Her lawyers from the Christian Legal Centre called for urgent reform of the Nurses' Council, claiming it was captured by activist ideology. That's the latest news. Sport is next.
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0: Jai Arrow will play a special part in tonight's State of Origin Decider. The former NRL star who's battling motor neurone disease will carry the shield onto Suncorp Stadium. Jai says he's very honoured by the gesture.
5: Yeah, I'm really looking forward to the experience, looking forward to seeing the Queensland fans go berserk when the boys run out.
0: The NRL is also running a month-long Jai July fundraising campaign to raise money for MND research. That's the latest Vision National News. I'm Naomi Millam.
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0: Time now for a look at the weather. South to southeasterly winds are bringing showers to eastern parts of Queensland and New South Wales. A trough over WA's northeast interior is triggering showers and storms. A trough over far southwest Queensland is bringing the odd shower. High pressure is keeping elsewhere settled. To the capital cities, Sydney 18 with showers, 11 and sunshine for Melbourne.

0: Brisbane, 22 and mostly sunny, 21 and mostly sunny for Perth. Adelaide, 17 and mostly sunny, 14 and sunshine for Canberra. Hobart, 12 degrees and sunshine, and 32 and sunny in Darwin. 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
1: In Proverbs chapter 19, verse 11, it says, "People with good sense restrain their anger, and they earn esteem by overlooking wrongs." That was Proverbs chapter 19, verse 11.
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3: Good morning, Australia. You got Matt Prater filling in for Neil Johnson on 2020 this week. And coming up in around about half an hour's time, we're going to be chatting with a couple of Christian farmers. My mate Luke Harrington from Deniliquin runs Christians in Ag. He's a great man of God with a great testimony. And he's also going to be connecting with a guy named Phil Blouse, who is running a Christian farmers camp. They've got some great speakers. We're going to be talking about challenges on the farm. And we're going to be talking about, you know, of course, the fuel crisis, the fertilizer crisis, how they're handling that. But also, spiritually, how are farmers going around our nation? Got a lot of farmers that listen to Vision Radio. G'day to all those on their tractors today working hard. And looking forward to hearing about this Christian ministry with a focus for farmers, encouraging stewardship of the land and hope through seasonal challenges and a faith-based leadership in agriculture. Luke is a soil health coach and the director and owner of Regen Farming. Looking forward to chatting about their Christian Farmers Camp. It's July 24 to 26 in New South Wales, just near Dubbo and Orange, beautiful part of the world, a town called Mumble. Looking forward to chatting to Luke and Philip in about half an hour, and we'll be opening up talkback lines, having a chat if you want to call through and get ready to join the conversation. We'll also hear a great testimony from Matt Gray. He owns a mastering studio. He's a former bandmate of a bunch of guys called Battered Fish and Leo Nine, a couple of well-known Christian bands. He's also running a great event called Revelaire, where he's getting a whole bunch of Christian artists together to perform and share the gospel. We had one a couple of months ago, and he's got another one later in the year. And he's got a great testimony of coming to Christ, one that you wouldn't believe. Let me tell you, it's an incredible testimony. All that and plenty more coming up on 2020 today, including Faith and the Future with Dr. Camille Maggiulli. Make sure you hang around. Now, joining me on the line today is Stephen McAlpine from the Australian Christian Lobby. He's actually one of my favourite Facebook friends. I don't know if I've told him that yet, but I've been watching his posts. He's been over in Europe recently, and he's been over in the UK at an incredible conference called the ARC Conference. We're going to hear all about it and get a bit of an update from Stephen McAlpine. How are you, mate?
4: I'm good. Yeah, well, I'm just about good, I think.
3: You're still a bit jet-lagged, I understand?
4: Oh, yeah, I'm doing the stupid thing like having a nap for half an hour in the afternoon that goes for 4 hours and then not being able to sleep after 3 a.m. So as I should just tough it out for a day.
3: Now, it's great to hear about the ARC conference. We're going to talk about that in a moment. But before that, you know, I haven't spoken to you since you've got this new role at the Australian Christian Lobby as the Movements Director. Your role includes running the Download, a residential training program that helps young Christians consider how to engage faithfully and with intellectual rigor in Australia's public square. I've got a couple of friends that have been to the Download previously, and it was life-changing. Tell us about this new role. I mean, for me, it's new. Tell us about your role at the ACL now.
4: Life, no pressure then. life-changing. Yeah, look, I've got a young person working with me too, so I'm the old person. And really, running the Download has been in the past and will continue to be looking at how we help Christian young people figure out how to be the Daniel in Babylon. And not in a scared way, but how do you lean into the public square in a way that is compelling and courageous and also has a good understanding of why we are at the cultural moment we're at. And also, it's there to give you a formative experience with other Christians. I think those are two critical things. It's not just downloading information into your brain. It's how you engage with other people in community, as Christian community. So this year, we've got a shortish download in August, and then the main one in January coming up is I've entitled it Humans 2.0. Why is the anthropological question, what it means to be human, what a human is, what a woman is, all those sorts of end of life, start of life matters. Why is that such a pressing issue culturally today? And why is it pushing so hard against the Christian framework? And how can we navigate it? So that's what we're going to look at. And so there'll be a couple of speakers. There'll be a whole bunch of workshops with really good political, legal, artistic minds as well. So I'd love young people to sign up if you're 18 to 25 as a plug for it. But more info coming out soon. But I really want to help the next generation over the next 30 years equip themselves for what's coming, I think.
3: Yeah, well, this friend of ours that went to the download a few years ago, we had a family dinner with her and her family, and she said that one of the books that really impacted her was Live Not by Lies. She actually gave us a copy of the book, and my wife read it. And it was one of those books that was so annoying, Steve, and she kept on elbowing me, saying, "Hey, honey, listen to this. It's a life-changing book, that one, isn't it, hey?"
4: Yeah, I'm just going through it again. In fact, I met Rod Dreher, the author, at a drinks night, and he spoke for an hour to the Aussies, and then I had a bit of a chat with him afterwards too, and then he spoke at the art conference as well. And it is a great book. It really does call for courage, and I think it's definitely on the reading list for this year as well. And so looking forward to ARC to download. And ARC was a good sort of a preview, I think, of some of the issues that will come up in January.
3: Fantastic. Well, I just would highly recommend the download if people 18 to 25, if you know anyone in that age bracket that wants to go, or anyone listening now, search up the Australian Christian Lobby website. I guess that's the best way to find out.
4: Yeah, and there's a download website as well. And we're updating things all the time just to try and get it sorted out in the next few months and the next month or so. And we'll be dropping socials on Instagram and things like that as well. So I'll keep people posted on what's going on there.
3: Fantastic. Now, every year I think about going to this art conference. It's the Alliance for Responsible Citizenship in the UK. And I saw a lot of my friends. Lyle Shelton was there, Bernie Diamond, a whole bunch of Christian leaders. I think John Anderson might have been there. And Stephen McAlpine was there. Mate, what was your takeaways from the art conference?
4: It was mostly great. I mean, there's some things I'd think, oh, how do we figure that out? This year's was sort of the age of reconstruction. So the whole deconstruction movement, I think, sort of knocking down what it means to be human, knocking down the Christian framework of the world. That was in the past. We'd been talking about that at ARC, though this is my first one. This one is saying, how do you rebuild, or how do you build new institutions? And how do you move forward rather than just say, how do we be negative about it? And so I think a lot of the speakers that were there were very good on saying, here's how you hold firm in institutions, and here's how you think about building other institutions. But I think the main thing about ARC this year was obviously looking at the big issues of AI, looking at the issues of the cultural and political churn at the moment across all the Western nations, and also where's the role of Christianity? Is it just we're Christian, or we're Christian adjacent, or things like that? And those are all the threads that go through these kind of conferences. It's definitely a conference for those who are pushing back against some of the excesses of progressive culture, I think.
3: And Stephen, you posted a video on your Facebook recently, which I sent to all the leaders in my church. I said to all my family, I said, you got to watch this guy. He's amazing. He spoke about, the YouTube clip that you shared. It says, you'll stop using ChatGPT after listening to this. His name's Jonathan Pageau, and he talked about the dangers of AI and social media. Do you want to just unpack what his talk was all about?
4: Yeah, he's talking about who's serving who when it comes to technology, and why are the tech oligarchs scared of the AI systems, but still plugging them. There's certainly a sense that AI is supposed to be serving us, but the way technology works, and this is something that he said too, that that we end up, Marshall McLuhan said, we sort of end up serving it, and it shapes us more than we think and we know. And so why are the tech giants so scared of it, but at the same time so slavishly in love with it? And I think that's, in one sense, that's how gods work, small g gods. We can't draw ourselves away from them. And he's saying, just like the nuclear arms race, we know it's bad for us, but we keep pushing it to the point of how do we stop ourselves? And in one sense, he's saying that we're, as humans, we just can't help get away from the Babel issue. And he didn't necessarily mention that, but how do we want to make a name for ourselves, and we know it's not going to treat us well, we know it's going to be bad, and that we know that nothing will be beyond our capacity. And somewhere along the line, God has to come in on that mix. And so I think his talk particularly, it wasn't saying that we can't use AI, but it is saying the optimism in the culture around AI from the tech oligarchs is in absolute contrast to the way we see it shaping and changing us, and how it's going to be used for nefarious purposes as much as for good purposes. And that's all technologies, really. But this is moving at a pace that we have no way of navigating because it's just changing so quickly.
3: And one thing that got my attention in that clip from his speech, I think he mentioned that the tech oligarchs are building doomsday bunkers on islands around the world.
4: Yeah.
3: Do they
4: yeah.
3: know something we
4: not
3: don't?
4: For us. Yeah, not for us. That's right. Well, I think that's always the way. You know, New Zealand was seen as the place to go to save yourself from all the catastrophes of the world, far from earthquakes probably. But, yeah, that's how the oligarchs work. They'll create something that will then master them, and they'll figure out a way to survive themselves. But I think there's lots of issues around the tech issue that were at the conference, which dealt with, say, Ross Douthat from the New York Times is one of my favourites, talked about the way we substitute real relationships for online relationships, and how that parses out in absolutely everything in our world. And he thinks that the isolation that's going to come from that will be the most damning thing for humanity in the coming years.
3: And is there any other favourite speakers you had at the conference?
4: Yeah, look, I went there to see the rock stars, right? The problem with the conference is there's so many. It feels like going to, as a 10-year-old, going to the ice cream shop, and there's 53 flavours of ice cream at, you know, the ice cream shop. What do you take? Ian Hersey Alley, who was originally Richard Dawkins' sort of the fifth horsewoman of the atheist apocalypse, and she's become a Christian. And I think she became a Christian a few years ago, because she wrote an article about why she's now a Christian in the Atlantic. But this was even, you can see the progress in her about we need to trust in Christ. We need to see that we're just not victims, but we're perpetrators as well. So she was great. In Hersey Alley, and then Konstantin Kissin, who's a formerly, you know, Russian migrant, and he has the famous podcast Trigonometry. Andy Crouch, a well-known Christian speaker. He was really good on Christian community in the midst of it all. And I think there were a couple of speakers that, Sal Grover spoke as well. So that was interesting, that Sal Grover of the Giggle versus Tickle case. Australia got a bit of a laugh. But one of the things she said, which I think was fantastic, was if a government can get you to believe that a man is a woman, it can get you to believe anything. And I'm not going to do that. And she got a round of applause for that. And a lot of it was about, we need to stand up against some of the lies, I think, that were being peddled in the culture.
3: I'd love to know if there was a lot of talk about the political shift we've seen in the world recently. Of course, in the UK, there's been a massive political shift. In Australia mm-hmm. recently, in the US, of course. Was there much talk about that at the platform?
4: Oh, yeah, lots of talk about the churn, and also the fact that in real time, we're seeing a shift from the vibe shift, as Brendan O'Neill from Spiked would have called it a few years ago, that the cultural and political vibe shift is happening. But that doesn't mean to say that you take your foot off the pedal at some level, because it seems that we're which direction is this going to go? And I think ARC this year really wanted to say, let's start building stuff, not just critiquing the stuff that's tearing things down. And how do you create an alternative vision for going forward? And politics is central to that. So the Conservative Party leader, Kenny Badenoch, was on there as well. And so good, impressive speakers talking about how do you pitch a vision for the future beyond what the churn that we've got. But I still think we're in a period of churn and we're not quite sure how it's going to go. And I think that's going to be a critical issue going forward. And Rod Dreher, who wrote Live Not By Lies, he was there and he was speaking about those issues as well. And he is, I think as a Christian, you want to be very careful of the sort of chest-beating optimism of, we're going to get through this our way, versus, I think, a Christian caution about it as well. We don't want to build something that doesn't have God at the center of it, because there'll always be a God at the center of it, as Jonathan Paggio mentioned.
3: Well, I'm so glad to hear a little bit of some of your highlights from the ARC conference. And, as I said, a few of my mates went over there, and maybe next year, maybe I'll head along next year. But it sounds like you really had some great takeaways. Now, before we wrap up, Stephen, just while I've got you, one of my flashbacks whenever I see you on Facebook is I remember watching a lot of your Israel videos that you were posting on your trip, particularly you went through the gravesite after October 7th.
4: The Nova Festival, yeah.
3: Oh, my goodness, after the Nova Festival, and just broke my heart. There's been so much anti-Semitism, and of course, with what's happening since Bondi in Australia, are you seeing an increase in anti-Semitism, or do you think it's plateaued?
4: No, I don't think it's going away. Mm. And I think one of the issues I would say is even you would think that shame would knock you into silence after December 14 in Australia, but it didn't. What I think we're seeing is that there's a doubling down at some level, because the narrative of what Israel is and all of the stories about colonialism, etc., they're baked into a way of looking at the world that's, the neo-Marxist perspective on this. There's a victim and there's a perpetrator. It's very black and white. And so it's almost it's part of the cause that's aligned with a lot of the deconstruction stuff we've been talking about.
3: Mm.
4: And so Jewish people have contacted me. Like, I get hundreds of Jewish people contacting me saying they are frightened living in Australia. And also, thank you. Many Jewish people are actually secular and they're a little bit intrigued that a Christian is actually engaging with them on this stuff and supporting them. And I think there's a quiet majority that are not anti-Semitic, but unless you speak out, as we've known over 80 years, you don't get away from these things. They won't go away. And I was in France last week in Brest, where the Allies bombed Brest to bits because it was a key German sort of a port. They'd taken the port, and there was a great museum to the Holocaust, and just reading some of the stuff from Jewish people who'd survived it, who'd been taken from Brest on trains to the death camps, and it was almost, they casually recounted their stories, and it seems odd to me, but I feel like we're back there again, that these things could easily happen. We assume that we're more modern than 1939 to 45, but that would be a fallacy, I think. So the Jewish thing for me at the moment, and I noticed at ARC, it was really encouraging to see people say, we're going to support people who are Jewish because they come for the Jews and then they come for the next people. Mm. The Jewish people are the canary in the mine shaft.
3: Mm.
4: That anti-Semitism is a poison that will infest other areas of life as well. And I think that's why we need to stand up for Jewish people in Australia.
3: Absolutely. Well, it's a pleasure to catch up with you again. If people want to find out more, the website is stephenmcalpine.com. That's Stephen with a PH. And he's got some books there, Being the Bad Guys, How to Live for Jesus in a World That Says You Shouldn't, and Future Proof, How to Live for Jesus in a Culture That Keeps on Changing. And, of course, if you want to find out more about The Download, the residential training program for young Christians between 18 to 25, you can search up the Australian Christian Lobby website and socials and connect with them there. Stephen McAlpine, thanks for your time, mate. God bless.
4: Thanks a lot, Matt. See ya.
3: See ya, mate. And coming up soon, we're going to be chatting to my good friend Luke Harrington from Christians in Ag and Phil Blowes, I should say, who is from a Christian Farmers Camp. Looking forward to chatting to them real soon here on 2020.
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2: 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Are you

0: That is Brandon Heath and the Gospel Truth. You're in Vision with Matt Prater all across Australia on air and online. And I'm filling in for Neil Johnson on 2020 today. And we are blessed to have a couple of guests joining us on the line today. It's Phil Blouse from the Christian Farmers Camp and Luke Harrington from Christians in Ag. And we're going to be talking about farmers and how they're faring with all their challenges while the Middle East war and the Strait of Hormuz remains unresolved. All of the uncertainty around fuel prices and fertilizer are still in play. But it's not just economic issues that threatens farmers. And our special guest today are going to be talking about how farmers are feeling unwanted and unneeded and how we can pray for them and support them in this time. Let's see if we've got these guys on the line here today. Can you hear me, guys?
1: Yes,
2: sure can.
1: Yes, I hear.
0: Okay, well, let's start with Luke Harrington. How are you, my friend?
2: Living the dream as always, mate. Living the dream.
0: Good, mate. Now, Luke, for those who don't know your story and about Christians in Ag, tell us, give us a little snapshot of who you are and what Christians in Ag is all about.
2: So I'm an agricultural consultant and I help farmers improve their soil health and been really digging into how we should be farming in God's way. And I've decided to start up a Facebook group, which is called Christians in Ag, which we want to utilise to reach out to farmers and help farmers, but also help with mental health as well. And we've got a fellow who goes around for us doing what we call QPR training, which is a suicide prevention thing. So, any churches that are interested in hosting that in the New South Wales state or even Victoria, happy to hear from you. But that's basically what I do.
0: Fantastic, Luke. And my wife and I had the privilege of speaking at Pray on the Plains in Deniliquin, which you organised, a combined church event. A whole bunch of farmers came from all around the place, and it was such a great event. But, Luke, I was able to find out a bit of your story. You had really spent years really struggling, and then when you came to Christ, you had a massive transformation. Just want to share the snapshot of your testimony?
2: Yeah, so probably for 30 years I wanted to put a bullet in my head and struggled with that every day of my life. And when I decided to ask God for help, and through help of other people, but I asked God for help, basically overnight or instantly that thought process went away, and that's truly staggering, I think.
0: Yeah, mate, it's an amazing story. And now, you know, you want to turn your mess into a message. You want to reach out to others going through the same thing, hey?
2: Absolutely. Like, we are called to go out and tell people the good news and what it can do for you. And that's all I want to do.
0: Yeah, fantastic, mate. Well, we're going to chat a bit more about Christians in Ag, but let's welcome along Phil. Is it pronounced Blouse? Is that how you pronounce your surname,
1: yes,
0: mate?
1: Yes, that's right.
0: Yeah. Phil, now tell us all about this Christian Farmers Camp.
1: Christian Farmers Camp's been running since the 1960s. It reformed in about the 1980s for mainly men, just for that very reason that men are usually isolated and struggling at times, working alone and far from, you know, support. And so farming and remote farmers went together, and we had a campsite at Ridgecrest that we found, which was going to work well for us. It was formed by a bunch of farmers who saw a vision and did the impossible to get their campsite there. And I'll just give you a ridgecrest.org.au. We'll give you the story. You can read the whole story there. It's a miracle in itself. The farmers' camp helps people who don't get to church frequently, don't hear much about God's message of salvation and support, to come together and just share in a low-key way with lots of other farmers in a very safe atmosphere, to receive some farming inspiration as well as God inspiration. There's a Bible teacher that we have each time we run a camp once a year. There's some agricultural specialists that we have as well to top up some feature of farming that we probably need to bone up on. And it's open to anybody from Victorian border to the Queensland border and further.
0: Fantastic, mate. I can see that Mark Calder, the Anglican Bishop of Bathurst, is one of the keynote speakers.
1: He's one of the keynote speakers this year. Yes, we had a wide range of speakers, Bible teachers over the years, yes.
0: And then you've also got Scott Heaney, executive of Consortium Merino Australia, a sheep breeding consultancy, and a chaplain from Tamworth, hey?
1: Yes, yes, he has spoken before. Mm-hmm. Very much appreciated, yes.
0: Fantastic.
1: He's going to help us with the EID stuff, as far as I know, because some think that's just an impost on farmers, extra cost. Others improve our production with that, but I'll let him sort that out for us.
0: And for those who don't know what an EID is, do you want to unpack that for us?
1: It's electronic identification of all our livestock.
0: Oh, okay. Good, good. Excellent.
1: My question is, if we're going to identify all our livestock, who's going to identify the wild pigs and the goats and everything else that's roaming around our country if we have a biosecurity problem?
0: Yeah. Yeah, good question. Good question. And Philip, tell us, what do you do for a crust?
1: I run a small farm here. I've always been innovative, the first to grow a whole range of crops, first to own a round baler in the area, first to set up a sprout shed, all kinds of things I've done on this small farm, and we've raised four fantastic children here, and we've seen a lot come and go and a lot of innovation happen and a lot of challenges farmers have had and also some really good times.
0: And where's your farm, Philip?
1: The place is lush and green. We are just east of Yeovil, south of Dubbo, northwest of Orange.
0: Beautiful, mate. I've preached at Dubbo Baptist before and Dubbo Christian School, and I know that area a little bit. My uncle actually has a farm at Stewarttown. It's called Tregoning Hill outside of Stewarttown. G'day, Uncle Gabriel, if you're listening out there, and all the Harris family. So I know a little bit of that area. Are you getting a bit of rain at the moment?
1: We have just probably had about 8 or 10 inches in the last 2 months after a bare dirt summer.
0: So things are looking up?
1: Looking up at the moment, yes. Everybody's busy and very happy at the moment with the rain, yes.
0: Yeah, fantastic. All right, now let's just cross back to Luke. Now, Luke, I remember when I visited you, there was a lot of talk about fuel prices and fertiliser prices. Have things stabilised a little bit, or is it still in crisis stage?
2: Yeah, so the fuel prices have come back a bit, and we'll see how that goes with the as we move forward. And the fertiliser prices have come back a bit as well, so that sort of helped out a fair bit. Supply is a little bit challenging for some farmers. But that's, yeah, it is much better than what it was, that's for sure. But still, yeah, still a bit of a strain.
0: And, mate, on another note, when it comes to farmers, you know, your heart is to help farmers to recognise the warning signs of any mental health crises and, you know, ask the right questions. If farmers have suicidal thoughts, persuade them to get help, refer them to the appropriate services. Tell us what that looks like on the ground for you, because you travel all around. You're talking to farmers all the time. How does that look like? What does that look like for you?
2: I think for me, it's I go on farm all the time, and I'm always talking to farmers around the kitchen table, and you just have to be aware of picking up what they might say. Like someone might say, "Oh, I'm sick of living. I can't be bothered doing it anymore." That sort of thing. So then you need to have the courage to take that next step and say, "Hey, Bob, did you just say that you don't want to live anymore? And why would that be? Why would you say that?" And have a bit of a probing question. Have the have the courage to ask those questions, because if someone is going to harm themselves, they'll more than likely tell you. And once you've spoken to them about that, then you can persuade them to go and find some help. And then you can, and once they've made that decision, you can refer them to someone, to their local doctor, at least ring up their family, their sister, their brother, their husband or wife, and let people know what's going on. So then they can go and get the appropriate action taken, I suppose. And in my case, I pray for them.
0: Yeah, you do. You do. And, mate, you know, I was so impressed when I visited you guys in Deniliquin, meeting all those different farmers that came to pray on the plains. There's some great testimonies of farmers that have got their lives on track. Have you got any testimonies you can think of anyone that you guys have been able to connect with and minister to, and you know, they're just following Jesus now?
2: Well, yeah, it's funny. I've got a few, actually, of my friends and things like that, and it wasn't that I turned around and said, hey, you have to follow Jesus, hey, you have to do that. They've come to me and said, Luke, there's been a change in you. What's going on? And I've basically been able to tell my story, and then all of a sudden they've said, oh, can I come to church with you? Or I had a young lady ring me the other day who does a bit of work for me, and she goes, oh, I'm doing a Bible study with four or five other people. So it's just that sort of thing, and we don't have to be out there preaching it all the time. It's how I live. And if someone says something, I just tell them the truth, and I just say, God's pointed me in the right direction.
0: Yeah, that's fantastic, Luke. And I just can hear your heart. I know you love getting around and having a cuppa with some farmers and chatting with them and being salt and light wherever you go. And just while we're on that topic, mate, you're a soil specialist. And every time I speak to you, I just think about the parable of the sower. And we know that there was bad soil and there was good soil. And we want good soil in people's hearts, don't we, mate?
2: Absolutely. Absolutely. And it's exciting to see so many farmers starting to look for good soil and understanding what good soil is.
0: Yeah.
2: And also people starting to understand what good soil is and understanding that parable.
0: That's good. Now, Philip, I can hear a bit of noise coming from your microphone there, mate. Philip, tell us a bit about your story, mate. Have you been following the Lord all your life, or was there a conversion experience for you?
1: Well, when I was about 13, yes, a conversion experience, yes.
0: Tell us what happened.
1: Brought up in a church family, but realised that I had to make it for myself, not just follow the family line, and not just sit in church on Sunday. I had to make it my own, and I've been involved in as a Christian ever since that. 2 years at SMBC College in Sydney, plus running camps for many, many years. School, Scripture Union camps, ag camps, now Ridgecrest Farming Camp. I've been involved in a lot of these camps for basically all of my life, and local church as well.
0: That's fantastic.
1: I love teaching Scripture to kids.
0: Oh, mate, you're one of those guys, that teaches in the schools. Isn't it just such a satisfying experience to see young people receiving the Word of God, hey?
1: It is, absolutely.
0: So good, mate. And what church are you connected to?
1: It's a Baptist church in Yeovil.
0: Yeovil, okay, fantastic, mate. Yes. Well, the Bible says repent and be Baptist, so you're doing the right thing there, mate. All right. Well,
1: yes, we have to be accurate in our scripture, you know.
0: We do, mate. You're exactly right. You got me there. Well, we're just going to go to a break now. And just want to open the phone lines. If you'd like to have a chat with Luke Harrington and Philip Blowes, who is our guest today, they're organising this wonderful event called the Christian Farmers Camp coming up at the end of this month. If you'd like to find out more, maybe you've got a question or a comment you'd like to make on farming, maybe you want to have a question or comment about mental health that we've been talking about, we'd love to hear from you. Phone lines are open. Give us a call right now, 1-800-316-316.
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0: revolutionary. It's Josh Wilson and Revolutionary. You're with Matt Prater filling in for Neil Johnson on 2020. Phone lines are open right now on 1-800-316-316. We'd love to have a chat with you today. Give us a call. Our guest today is Philip Blouse, who is coordinating a Christian farmers camp on July 24 to 26 at Ridgecrest Christian Education and Convention Centre in Mumble in New South Wales. It's about an hour from Dubbo and Orange. And we're also catching up with Luke Harrington, who runs Christians in Ag, which is all about faith in agriculture. We've been talking about mental health and farmers. And, you know, Luke's got an incredible testimony of being suicidal for many years. And when he came to Christ, was completely set free and transformed. He's now helping others through this great ministry, Christians in Ag. And they're also encouraging good stewardship of the land, hope through seasonal challenges, and faith-based leadership in agriculture. Maybe you've got a question or a comment. We'd love to hear from you. You can give us a call, 1-800-316-316, or you can send us a text on 1-800-772-93. Oh, sorry, you can call the prayer line as well. That's the number. But the text number is 0447-488-316. And yeah, I should mention, if you do want to call the prayer line, that's 1-800-772-936. Getting my numbers mixed up. But you can call me right now, 1-800-316-316. Now, Luke, you've also got a great event coming up in Deniliquin, a men's dinner. Tell us all about that, mate.
1: Yeah, mate, it's actually in Finley. The Finley Community Church puts it on every year, and we get a speaker from to come in and speak about what's going on. And this year we've got a fellow, Peter Longdon, and he's from Western Australia, and he has spent 26 years of his life in jail. And then he was at the end of his criminal career, he was selling about $40,000 worth of drugs a day. And he's had a encounter with God, and what's happened is he's gone out and started an addiction center, I suppose is what you call it, and it's turned into one of the most successful ones in the world. Their success rate's amazing. So he's coming to speak at our dinner and talk about his life and how he was saved and what he does now. So that's going to be a fantastic day, Monday, August the 17th at the Finley Services Club, 6:30 p.m.
0: I've actually heard this guy's testimony, Peter Lyndon James, from Shalom House, which is a great rehab in WA. He's an incredible man of God. So yeah, I'd highly recommend Monday, August 17 in Finley if people want to head along for that. Sounds fantastic. And, mate, you've just reminded me when I think it was a school at Finley that I preached at. I did a lunchtime event there. We had a bunch of kids come to Christ. And then I went to an Anglican school and we had a heap of kids. We had about 110 kids or something come to Christ across the weekend. It was amazing, wasn't it?
1: Yep, fantastic.
0: So big shout out to everyone in Finley. And where was that grammar school that I spoke at? What suburb was that in?
1: Cobram.
0: Cobram, that's right. Beautiful part of the world. And then there was a church there I spoke at. Was it Yarrawonga?
1: Yes.
0: That's it?
1: Yep, Yarrawonga.
0: Everyone lingers longer in Yarrawonga, that's what they say.
1: Yes, my grandfather lingered there for 92 years.
0: Fantastic. Now, mate, we've got a bit of time before the news. You wanted to tackle another subject about rice. Tell us about that, mate.
1: Well, it is a bit to do with rice, but it's not just rice, and it's got a fair bit to do with government policy. And so here at Denny, yesterday it was announced that the rice mill's going to go back to one shift a day. It was running at three shifts a day, 7 days a week. And the reason for it is because of the way they've designed the water policy and the costs of getting water to farmers now that to grow food to feed everybody else, they just can't get enough rice. So they're cutting back. So it just doesn't hurt the farmers. It hurts the communities that we're in as well. And they say, oh, we're going to give you a few million dollars. But when we have a zero allocation year, we lose $700 million out of our industry or out of our area. And it doesn't matter how much money the government gives us, it doesn't bring that back. So, yeah, I just think from my point of view, I think we have stopped praying for the government to make good decisions, and I would love to encourage every church, every Sunday, and everybody to pray for the government and for the leaders and the bureaucrats to make good decisions for our country.
0: Yeah, good point, mate. I know, Philip, you've got some thoughts on this subject as well.
2: Yes, the government does like to help us with our industry. And sometimes it's not fully informed. Like you think of the sheep export industry, that's basically ruined Western Australia's sheep production. Of course, it's helping us a bit on this side because now there's a shortage and that's pushing our prices up. But anytime there's a big manipulation, just as Luke was saying, it has repercussions and it goes right down the line, so that a lot of people weren't going to put in that extra paddock of crop this year until it rained so much they just couldn't hold back. They just had to go and put it in. But it cost a whole lot more. Mm. And some are spending, you know, $50,000, $100,000 extra on their fuel or on their fertiliser. They spent it 2-3 months ago and now the price has dropped back again. So they've been caught somewhere with a whole lot of money out that they're not going to see back again. And you just wonder, what's the cause of that, and how we can change it if we can?
0: Mm. Well, I'm glad that both. Luke, did you want to add to that, mate?
1: Yeah, I just wanted for people to know that, like, we're not whinging farmers or anything like that. The stuff that we talk about is really serious, and it really does affect the people who grow your food. And quite often I see comments on different things how farmers are destroying the planet and destroying our country, but they're not. Like, they love their animals, they love their farms, they want them to do. We can do better, and that's what my job is to help them do better. But everybody does their best to make a living and provide the best sustenance to our nation that we can.
0: Yeah, so good, mate. Well, I hear what you're saying, guys, and it's an encouragement to everyone listening to pray for our farmers. And, mate, is there something else we can do? Should we be speaking to our local members about these topics, Luke?
1: Absolutely, and I say to all the friends that come, all the people that come and talk to me, I go, have you spoken to your local member yet? And most of them haven't. And I go, well, go and make an appointment and go and see them and tell them what's going on in your life and why it's hurting. And if anybody would like to ring their local member and say, just, hey, can we have a bit of a chat to you about these things? Make sure you go out and get a bit educated first before you make that phone call. But, yeah, just it's really important because it does knock farmers around. And at the moment, there's places that have had great rain. Everybody's sort of up a bit. But when a dry time comes and we're getting knocked there, that's when it sort of, it really knocks them around. And farmers are twice as likely to take their own life as someone else. So that just says the pressure that they're under.
0: And I think, Luke, I heard you also mention that the more remote a farmer is, the more likely they are to take their life. Is that correct?
1: Well, yeah, it's remote or not just being remote away from people, but like our society today is remote, even though we're sitting in the same room as people with social media and things like that, which is a bit disturbing. When I first left school, I went out jackarooing and there was, I don't know, 10 or 12 guys and some families on the one farm. That same farm today is run by two people that never see each other.
0: Yeah, yeah, amazing.
1: So there's no downtime, there's no talking. Like, we'd all get together at the end of the day and talk about what was going on. They don't have that opportunity anymore.
0: Yeah. Well, hey, Luke, we're just going to jump to the news. Our guests today are Luke Harrington from Christians in Ag and Philip Blowes, who is a part of the Christian Farmers Camp coming up in Mumble in New South Wales. They're going to be joining us on the other side of the news. If you've got a question or a comment, give us a call now, 1-800-316-316.
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4: The cost of addiction and the internal desire to change. We'll look at how you can break free from addiction on the Spotlight today. A conversation with Philbert, who is a refugee from Congo, on the story today. And, of course, I've got some great music for your Wednesday afternoon. Be sure to join me after 2020.
3: Vision National News. Balance. Fairness. Christian worldview.
5: In this bulletin, a Telstra outage causing disruption nationwide, and the opposition blaming the government for surging credit card debt, with the details. In this bulletin, a Telstra outage causing disruption nationwide, and the opposition blaming the government for surging

0: Shadow Communications Minister Sarah Henderson says the government needs to get answers about the outage.
1: Our lives depend on sound communications infrastructure. So clearly we need to know very, very quickly what went wrong, how it can be avoided so that this never happens again. And of course, the government has to move very, very quickly to reassure all Australians.
0: Queensland Police, Rail and Airport spokespeople say all services are working, including emergency services. Leaders from Samoa, Tonga and Papua New Guinea will join the Prime Minister in Brisbane for ongoing regional security talks. Anthony Albanese is hosting his Pacific Nation counterparts following a diplomatic tour of the Solomon Islands and Fiji. The group will then attend the State of Origin Decider at Suncorp Stadium. The opposition claims government spending is driving up credit card debt, forcing many Australians to rely on credit to cover everyday expenses. Canstar analysis of Reserve Bank figures shows national credit card debt has reached $19.4 billion. Liberal MP Ted O'Brien has told Channel 9 Labor is making the country poorer.
2: If you look at the rest of the world, other advanced economies, well, actually living standards have gone up. In Australia, they've gone backwards. So what needs to change? Number one, government spending needs to be reined in. That's certainly what the coalition would do. We have to get back to living within our means as a government.
0: Data analysis shows the average person is paying a collective total of $10 million a day in interest charges. Queensland's Deputy Premier says the government will not accept tenders for any Brisbane 2032 Games projects from contractors with existing agreements with the CFMEU. Jared Blay says contractors will also have to comply with a newly proposed Queensland Construction Code, limiting union influence over agreements. The Anglican-run Moore College is equipping Christians to be effective chaplains in schools, hospitals and prisons. It helps them prepare for conversations with people suffering from trauma, experiencing great life change or learning to live in a fallen world. Dean of Students, Reverend Mal York, says the strength of Moore College is ensuring chaplains get their theology right. He says that teaches them to think through pastoral issues as a prime skill in caring for people. And archaeologists have uncovered a remarkably well-preserved Byzantine-era city in the Egyptian desert, revealing a thriving Christian community that flourished 1,600 years ago. The discovery highlights the spread of Christianity across Egypt during that era, when believers established churches and communities far beyond the country's better-known cities along the River Nile. That's the latest news. Sport is next.
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0: At the FIFA World Cup, Switzerland have defeated Colombia in a penalty shootout 4-3. They'll now take on Argentina in the quarterfinals following their win over Egypt 3-2. And Maroons coach Billy Slater is guarding his side against complacency in tonight's State of Origin decider. That's the latest Vision National News. I'm Naomi Miller.
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0: Time now for a look at the weather. South to southeasterly winds are bringing showers to eastern parts of Queensland and New South Wales. A trough over WA's northeast interior is triggering showers and storms. A trough over far southwest Queensland is bringing the odd shower. High pressure is keeping elsewhere settled. To the capital cities, Sydney 18 with showers, 11 and sunshine for Melbourne, Brisbane 22 and mostly sunny, 21 and mostly sunny for Perth. Adelaide 17 and mostly sunny, 14 and sunshine for Canberra, Hobart 12 degrees and sunshine, and 32 and sunny in Darwin. 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
3: And here with Matt Prater filling in for Neil Johnson on 2020 this week. Coming up in around about half an hour's time, our guest is Matt Gray. He owns an incredible mastering studio. He's formerly from the band Battered Fish and Leo Nine. And he's been running a great event recently called Revel Air with a whole bunch of Christian artists, including Ethan Beer, Sound Mind Music, TJ the rapper, and a band called The Nouveau from the Sunshine Coast. And reaching out, Winning Souls. He's running another event later in the year, and it's got a heart to get Christian artists together to perform and share the good news of the gospel. He's got a great testimony of coming to Christ as well. Listen out for Matt Gray coming up in around about 25 minutes' time. And phone lines are open on 1-800-316-316 if you'd want to join the conversation today. I know there's been a bit of a Telstra outage that's affecting some of the country. Maybe that's affecting you today. If you can text through, you can text through on 0447-488-316. We'd love to hear from you today. We've got a great text from Mary in Dalby who's listening today. G'day, Mary. Thank you for your message. If you'd like to text through, you can do that anytime. Or give us a call, 1-800-316-316. We've been talking about mental health in farmers and the high suicide rate in farmers around Australia. And Luke Harrington is from Christians in Ag, all about faith in agriculture. Alongside his professional work, Luke has a Christian ministry focusing on farmers and encouraging stewardship of the land, hope through seasonal challenges, and faith-based leadership in agriculture. He's also a soil health coach and is director and owner of Regen Farming. And also Philip Blouse, who is a coordinator of the Christian Farmers Camp, July 24th and 26th at Ridgecrest Christian Education and Convention Centre in Mumbler, New South Wales, which is about an hour from Dubbo and Orange. We'd love to hear from you. Call through on 1-800-316-316 if you want to have a chat. And Philip, we were talking a bit off air about previous speakers you've had at the Christian Farmers Camp. Do you want to just let us know some of the previous speakers you've had?
4: We've had Honourable John Anderson a couple of times. We've had Ashley Olson, who's the founder of ClipEx, probably well known to many. We've had the founder of the licorice factory in Junee. We've had the founder of the Gayson cabins for tractors and farm machinery. There's quite a few speakers that we've had. And then we've had professional people such as Luke, who is actually coming this year to speak at our camp. We've had Ben Watts from Molong, who's developed the drone culture for farming. There's quite a few speakers along those lines. And Steve Lisk is one of the key Bible teachers that we've had. Steve has run tours of the Middle East and tours of Europe, following the steps of Jesus, following the steps of the reformers and steps of Paul. Last trip, unfortunately, they landed at the border to go into Israel on the day the war started. So that was an upset. But they found a cancelled tour going down the Nile River, and so they turned, switched, and went along the steps of Joseph and the return of the people of Israel to the Promised Land. And the insights that he gained and shared at the farmers' camp, you can actually see some of that online on the Ridgecrest website. We've recorded some of those talks and PowerPoint lessons that he gave us. So we have a wide range. Plenty of variety, but the main thing is the Christian fellowship and the support of farmers in trouble who actually grow from year to year, and some are changed on the spot. Some it takes time to actually sort themselves out and meet the Lord and get their life going in the right direction.
3: Fantastic. And once again, that website is ridgecrest.org.au if you want to find about the farmers' camp at the end of this month. And I've just got a note here as well that says you can find the Cattle Project for a nail-biting reed. What's all that about?
4: Richcliffe was financed by cattle run by some pretty rugged farmers, and the site was built by some pretty rugged farmers. That's a miracle in itself. The book is there. It's a miracle. The book is there, the cattle project. They used to muster on horses they tamed on the day to ride some 300 or 400 head of cattle across the dam. And the highlight of the show is taming an army duck to transport the cattle across the water. And if the motor died part way, you sank within a certain number of hours. So that was always kept you on the edge of your seat there.
3: Wow.
4: Anyway, it's a really good read.
3: Fantastic. And Philip, we were just chatting before that you love teaching religious education in schools. What grades do you teach?
4: All of high school.
3: All of high school. Fantastic. And is there, you know, I think it's opt in, not opt out these days in schools. Is that the way it works?
4: Correct. Yeah. Yes.
3: So how many do you have in each class, like 10 or 15 kids or?
4: Look, the whole school has been shrinking due to what Luke's been talking about, the problems of agriculture and industrial farming. Our school's gone from 230 when our kids were there down to about 80 now, and so the high school is very small. And
3: okay.
4: We're a bit on par with the non-scripture class, you know, 8, 10 dozen.
3: Wow.
4: Depending on the day.
3: Well, so glad to hear that you're teaching them God's word. And I always like to ask people if they got a favourite scripture in the Bible that they love to quote. Is there one that you love, mate, that you want to share with our listeners?
4: Yeah, look, just a little trick, gimmick, if you like. If I wake up and the clock says 3, I remember John 3:16 and 17, and I quote those to myself. It just helps me focus for the rest of the day, the rest of the week. Of course, it's probably so well known that God so loved the world that he gave his one and only Son, that whoever believes in him should not perish but have eternal life. For God did not send his Son into the world to condemn the world, but to save the world through him. So that's my favourite verse. And the theme that I've been following this year is check the number of witnesses for everything Jesus did and taught. There are many, many, many, many witnesses, and certainly one would have been a whistleblower if it was false.
3: Yeah, that's brilliant, Philip. Fantastic, mate. And Luke, we're going to talk about your QPR training in a moment, but we did have a text that came in from Anthony. Anthony says, city ideologies also add to the added stresses of rural living. Not only is there drought, fire, floods and isolation, lack of rural health impact you as well. Selling your property is not possible because of solar and wind farms. Thank God for people like you that hear the people of the country and understand their physical, mental and spiritual pain. Thank you, Anthony, for that text. Any response to that, Luke?
0: Yeah, no, he's exactly right. And, just thanks for sending that in. I sort of, makes me a bit emotional when someone actually takes notice of what we're doing. So, yeah, no, thanks, Anthony, for that.
3: Yeah, Luke, I know you do a great work with Christians in Ag, and you're very passionate about getting the QPR training into churches. Let's just unpack that for a little bit. Firstly, I do want to say, if you want to call and have a chat, call now, 1-800-316-316. We'd love to hear from you. But Luke, let's just unpack, what's the QPR training all about?
0: So QPR training is a suicide prevention. So what we would like to do is we want to get everybody that we can to get this sort of training so that they actually have the tools that they need to tackle the problem when it arises. So QPR training is very simple. It's question, persuade, refer. And a fellow by the name of Neil Percival, he's Anglican minister in Dubbo, I think.
3: Was it Young?
0: Young it was.
3: That's
0: that's right. And, so we've got him, and we're also wanting to train up another couple of people to be able to go through the churches, because who is more at the pointy end of things than what churches should be? We should be the ones out there helping people. And QPR will just help, training just helps people have the answers and the courage and the knowledge to be able to help someone through a very difficult time in their life. So... And, if we can just get someone to ask a question at the right time, we can save someone's life. And what better way for a Christian to make a difference in the world than to save someone's life?
3: Yeah, that's so good, mate. And Luke, just while we're chatting, mate, you know, there might be people listening that are thinking, you know what, I've heard this bloke Luke today, I've heard this bloke Philip, the farmers, talking about Jesus, you know, and they might be far away from God. There might be people listening that they've never made a commitment to come to Christ. They've never taken that step to pray and start talking to the Lord. It's not that hard to do, is it, mate? Do you want to just unpack, for those that are listening, you know, what is the gospel and how do people respond to it?
0: Well, to pray, I find pretty simple. I just walk around and have a general conversation every day with God, and just when an issue arises, I just talk to him, and sometimes he talks back and sometimes he doesn't, but he will eventually. He'll give me something in the Bible, but the good news is pretty simple. The gospel's pretty simple to me. We've all been born sinners. Like, our nature is to sin, and I don't care what anybody says. If there's something, we try to be good as people, but our nature is probably not to be good most of the time or quite often. But God came to this earth. He was crucified and he died for us so that we could be saved, so that we could have eternal life. And that's the good news. And when you let him into your life changes immensely.
4: And I'll just add to that.
3: Yeah, Philip, you go for it, mate.
4: First thing is just turn and face Jesus. Stop turning your back on him. Acknowledge that what he said is a fair assessment of us in our situation, and accept what he's done for us, and then start a conversation. He says, if you search for me with your whole heart, you'll find me. So don't be half-hearted about it.
3: Yeah, absolutely. Well, I really love getting to know both of you guys today. We're going to wrap it up in a couple of minutes, but I just want to throw it out there. If there are people listening right now that are far from God and they want to come to know Jesus, they want to give their hearts to the Lord, you can call our prayer line, 1-800-772-936, or you can search up Vision Prayer on our Vision website and talk to someone. 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You know, when we talk about all these problems with the fuel crisis, the fertilizer crisis, the mental health crisis, the answer is people surrendering their hearts to Jesus, because Jesus has a plan and a purpose for everyone to lift us out of the pit that we're in. And that's the good news of the gospel. So I just wanted to share that for anyone listening today. 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We'd love to hear from you today. Well, let's just wrap this up, guys. So let's just mention it one more time. The Christians in Ag Facebook page is where you can connect with Luke Harrington. It's all about faith in agriculture. And if you want to find out about the Farmers Camp 2026, go to ridgecrest.org.au, and there you can find all about the Christian Farmers Camp, which is coming up at the end of this month. Guest speakers are Mark Calder, Anglican Bishop, Scott Heaney, and also Luke Harrington will be speaking there as well, and it'll be held over a weekend beginning Friday night, and people can find out more through that Ridgecrest website there and connect with the Christian Farmers Camp. Philip and Luke, thank you so much for your time today, guys. God bless.
0: Thanks so much for having us.
3: All right. Well, it's time to hear a great testimony shortly. We're going to be hearing from Matt Gray. He is a former band member from a band called Battered Fish and Leo Nine, and he's putting on some Christian events called Revelair with Christian artists around Australia. He's got a great testimony of coming to Christ. That's coming up soon here on 2020.
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0: It's Francesca Battistelli and Giants Fall. You're on Vision with Matt Prater. And today we're chatting with Matt Gray, who runs his own mastering studio. He's formerly from the band Battered Fish and Leo Nine. And he's got a whole bunch of Christian music events that he's putting on around Australia this coming year or so. He's got a great vision to reach Aussies with Christian music. We're going to hear a bit of his story today. Welcome along, Matt. Tell us where you were born and raised.
1: So, yeah, I was born in Melbourne, actually in pretty much like Ferntree Gully, if you know where that is.
0: Yep.
1: And so lived in Melbourne probably like for the first 3 years of my life. So I didn't really sort of have too much memory of that.
0: Yeah.
1: But then my family decided, hey, we feel like God's calling us to go somewhere else.
0: Mm-hmm.
1: So as a family, we went in a HQ station wagon V8 with a caravan, traveled around Australia.
0: Really?
1: Yep. Went all the way around, you know, Western Australia, came all the way back up the top of Queensland, coming down towards Rockhampton there. And we stopped at Rockhampton and my mum and dad felt like that was a place that God wanted them to stay.
0: Okay. Wow.
1: So, I grew up in Rocky.
0: In good old Rocky. Okay.
1: Yep.
0: And did you have like a religious upbringing? Like it sounds like it was a pretty strong Christian.
1: Definitely. Yep. Yeah. Very, very strong Christian upbringing. I think my mum and dad initially started at Church of England. And then I guess when we got to Rockhampton, I'm not sure what changed there, but we ended up at a Assemblies of God church with Claude Fingleton there.
0: Oh, I know Claude. Yep. Yeah, there you go.
1: Yep.
0: And, Cathedral of Praise, was it?
1: Cathedral of Praise. Well, actually, it was before that.
0: Oh, before that. Okay.
1: Yeah, so it was, I forget which road it was, but yeah, it was the early beginnings of Cathedral, yeah.
0: Wow, fantastic. I bet you the church slogan was, you know, Assemblies of God, Rockhampton, we're built on the rock. Was that it? Anyway, probably not. So did you have a strong faith all through your teenage years, or did you fall away? What was your kind of early testimony like?
1: Yeah. Like I said, with growing up in such a very strong faith-based family, my mum and dad would make sure we were at church twice on Sundays and then midweek meetings, and later on I got put into Royal Rangers, if you remember that.
0: So it's like Scouts but Christian.
1: Yeah, that's right. Yeah, 100%. I guess probably my earliest recollection of feeling the presence of God was one night actually at the Royal Rangers.
0: Yep.
1: They had a huge bonfire. It was massive.
0: Yeah.
1: You couldn't get too close to it because it was so hot. And I remember, the leaders were getting their acoustic guitar out and playing, some songs, worship songs around the campfire, basically.
0: Kumbaya.
1: Yeah, Kumbaya. That's it. And then I just felt like, the presence of the Lord just hit.
0: Wow.
1: Every single kid was crying. Like,
0: powerful.
1: Yeah, really powerful moment. That's probably like my earliest recollection, I guess, probably early, like 12, 13 years old sort of thing. Yeah.
0: So good. And then tell us a bit about what you did after school. Like, did you go to uni? Yep. Did you work? What did you do?
1: Yeah, like I guess I was a bit of a fish out of water with that, because I always was interested in music at a very young age. Even when I was like 3, 4, 5, my grandmother actually bought me a little drum kit. I used to set up my parents' Tupperware and get the wooden spoons out and play along to the music. And so I guess my mum saw some interest in there in playing drums from a very early age.
0: Cool.
1: Later on, that kind of kicked off by the pastor's son, actually, which was, I don't know if you remember Kerry Townsend from Christian Outreach Centre in Rockhampton, but his son, Craig, was playing drums, getting lessons from the age of about 15.
0: Wow.
1: And when I saw him up on the stage, it gave me inspiration. I was like, oh. I didn't think, guys this young could be on stage, playing an instrument. I might give that a crack myself. I've always been interested in drums.
0: Yeah.
1: And so, my mum basically said to me one day, she's like, look, I'm not going to stop you playing drums. It's going to be loud in the house, obviously, so it's not going to be, pleasant for us. But I tell you what, if you can find yourself a drum kit, if you can get it with your own methods or whatever, however you get it, if you get it, I'll pay for some drum lessons. So, incidentally, there was a guy at school that I went to, he wasn't a Christian or anything, but I was talking to him one day about, I'm trying to find a drum kit. And he's like, my dad owns a pub. He's got an old drum kit, out the back there. I don't know what sort of condition it is or anything. And I'm like, I've got a surfboard. I knew he was a surfer.
0: Mm-hmm.
1: And so we did a trade. So I swapped him a surfboard and a telescope for my first drum kit, which is when I got it, it was only like half a drum kit.
0: Yep.
1: And then Craig Townsend, my friend, he had some other bits and pieces, so I sort of cobbled together a drum kit from there.
0: Yeah, okay.
1: My mum kept her end of the bargain, got me some drum lessons, and the rest, they say, is history.
0: Wow, there you go. So cool. Yeah. And you ended up being in this band called Battered Fish, which we talked about.
1: Yeah.
0: And I remember seeing you at Coffs Harbour performing there, seeing mm-hmm. you at events like Groundswell, yep. Manifesto, Easterfest. Mm-hmm. You then changed your name to Leo Nine. The band yep. changed its name. Tell us about what it was like. You know, it was kind of like the golden era of Christian music yeah. bands in Brisbane, basically.
1: Yeah, 100%.
0: All those other bands. Tell us what it was like, all those bands.
1: Yeah, so at some point, you know, from Rockhampton, we moved mm. to Brisbane. Mm. So that was like a big sort of boost for me in terms yeah. of the music side of things, because in Rockhampton, there wasn't really much going on.
0: Yeah.
1: Apart from playing on the worship team at church. So when we got to Brisbane, you know, I was like starting to look around mm. and trying to get into bands and stuff. And at the time, you know, we were going to, like, I was going to a church out at Hillcrest where my parents live.
0: Mm-hmm.
1: And there was nothing really sort of much happening there apart from playing on the church band again. But a bit later on, we started to go to Glad Tidings in Fortitude Valley.
0: Mm-hmm.
1: And
0: which is now known as Hope Centre with Wayne
1: yeah,
0: Alcorn, but
1: that's
0: back
1: right.
0: then it was Glad Tidings Tabernacle.
1: Yeah, that's it. And that was like the birth, I guess, of a lot of Christian yeah. artists. Like in that church, it just, I don't know why, but there just seemed to be a plethora of
0: yeah.
1: you know, musicians that were attracted to going yep. there. And from that, you know, there was lots of bands like Tunjip, you know, there was
0: Dumpster,
1: The Martyrs, yep. Dumpster,
0: yeah.
1: yep. And then our band as well, Battered Fish.
0: Yeah.
1: So it was a really great time there. And from that, Phil Usher, who was in Tunjip, he basically had the idea of starting up Manifesto, which is like having a cafe underneath the church
0: yep.
1: open on a Saturday or a Friday night. I can't remember which one it was
0: cool.
1: now. And we opened it up to the public. So it was sort of like a back alley in the valley. Kind of
0: yeah.
1: seems a bit dodgy, but it was actually good because it actually attracted, they'd hear the music, they'd come in. It was like a $5 cover charge or something like that.
0: Mm.
1: And, yeah, that's kind of how a lot of the bands
0: cool.
1: had an opportunity to play from that venue.
0: Mm.
1: And then I don't know if you remember Nerida Tuppas, but she used to come along to that. She kind of took over Manifesto for a while, and then she had the idea of doing Groundswell at Gateway
0: yeah.
1: Baptist.
0: Yeah. I have this memory of Groundswell because I took a busload of kids from Coffs Harbour to
1: mm-hmm.
0: it, and I remember – a whole bunch of the bands jumped into the lake at the end of the concert. And there was bands like Die Smiling.
1: Yep.
0: There was the Frugals
1: yep, yep.
0: from Northern New South Wales.
1: Sky.
0: Rhubarb. They yep. were kind of like the biggest of them all because
1: yeah,
0: they
1: yep.
0: got on the Triple J Hottest 100 with
1: That's
0: the song
1: right.
0: Exerciser, the
1: yep.
0: Drinkle Brothers. Beanbag.
1: Beanbag,
0: oh,
1: yep.
0: Remember that
1: Fantastic.
0: Song?
1: Fantastic.
0: Jesus Will Never Let You Go.
1: yeah.
0: So many good bands back in that time.
1: Yeah.
0: So that was really an incredible season, and sadly there isn't much of that happening now. You know, you
1: yeah.
0: might have a Youth Alive event, or you might have
1: yep.
0: you know, a Christian conference with some big artists, but there's not much of that happening around. So you've started something you know, which you put on in Brisbane recently
1: yep.
0: called Revelair. You had artists like Ethan Beer, The Nouveau, Jet Cameron, Sound Mind, TJ. You had a whole bunch of different artists there.
1: Mm-hmm.
0: Is this your dream now to kind of see a rebirthing of that music scene?
1: Yeah, absolutely. Mm. Like you said, there was a lot of opportunities to play back in those days. You know, we had Groundswell, we had Manifesto, we had, you know, there was other
0: Sunfest.
1: Yeah, Sunfest.
0: yeah,
1: I remember that.
0: Yeah,
1: and even, you know, in Sydney we had Black Stump. You know, over in New Zealand we had Parachute Festival.
0: That's right. Yeah.
1: So we attended all of those things and it was fantastic. But now there's really not anything going on like that anymore. And it was, yeah, you and I, when we talked about it,
0: yep.
1: it was like, let's get this going again, see if we
0: yeah.
1: can make something happen.
0: Yeah.
1: And, yeah, so Revelair Volume 1,
0: yep.
1: which we just had, yeah.
0: It was great.
1: And that's the birth of this. And
0: yeah.
1: so Volume 1 being, this is the first one, but we
0: yep.
1: want to put more on, hopefully 3 to 4 times a year.
0: So cool.
1: Yep.
0: Well, what's this space? We'll be promoting these events when they come out. And if you want to be involved, contact us here through historymakersradio.com. I can pass on Matt's details. It's on the website and everything. If you've got a band or if you want to be a part of it, you know, we want to raise up an army of people to help reach. And it's really evangelism as well. We want to share the good news of the 100%. Gospel through these events. So that's awesome. Now, mate, we've only got a few minutes left, and I want to get back to your testimony.
1: Yeah.
0: Because you and I met at Northside Christian College when your kids were at school with my kids.
1: Yep.
0: And I remember you. I remember meeting you and our kids were in class together. But then you went through a valley period in life. You fell away from God. You were away from the Lord. You went through a divorce.
1: Yep.
0: Then you married a girl from the US who wasn't a Christian.
1: Yep. Atheist.
0: Actually. An atheist. Yeah. And you were like Jonah. You're away from God. Yep. You're running away from God. And then one night, she watches a video about the Illuminati.
1: Yep.
0: And she prays the sinner's prayer, wakes you up the next morning and said, guess what? I'm a Christian now. Yeah. And you're like, oh, I've been running away from God. Oh, what happened next?
1: that's pretty much it in a nutshell. Yep.
0: Yeah.
1: I guess, you know, growing up as a Christian, you know, like, and you take what your parents tell you as gospel, so to speak.
0: Yeah.
1: But sort of later on in life, you know, things come in the way of that. And, you know, like when there's religion and there's relationship, right? And I kind of feel like back in those days, it was religion for me. Yeah. You know, like I was doing all the right things, you know. Going along to church, putting my hands up, you know, singing the songs, you know, listening to the sermons. But then, you know, when I got home and through the rest of the week, there was no commitment there to read the Bible or to pray. And, you know, it was just...
0: Isn't that interesting?
1: Wow. Yeah. So you can go through a period where it's just like, you know, it just feels like you're going through the motions. And it's not that I didn't have a belief in God, but it was just like... I just didn't prioritize that relationship aspect of it. And also part of, you know, growing up in this Christian household, it was a very religious, where my parents would use God almost as a means to control us.
0: Yeah, wow.
1: You know, like, using scriptures, cherry-picking scriptures to basically keep us in line.
0: Yeah.
1: And to say, God's always watching. You know, if you do something wrong, bang, there's a lightning bolt from the finger of God, you know.
0: Yeah.
1: So I guess coming full circle, once my atheist wife became a believer one
0: night,
1: I woke up, I was kind of shocked. I was like, what is going on? what did you watch? You know, and she's like, oh, a video called, Exposing the Secrets of Freemasonry. And, you know, she grew up in Los Angeles. She saw a lot of the industry, you know, Hollywood as well as the music industry.
0: Yeah. Amazing.
1: And seen all the symbolism. And she said after she watched that video, it was like joining the dots for her. Like
0: wow.
1: She knew there was something going on with it.
0: Amazing.
1: But this sort of opened her eyes. And then, you know, Altie and Childs, who was giving that message, you know, talked about Jesus, you know, being the way, the truth, the life. And she gave her life to the Lord.
0: So cool.
1: And I was, you know, reeling from it. I didn't know what to think at first. So I went through a range of emotions, you know, like, you know, what on earth? What's going on? You know, what does this mean for our relationship? You know, all these things were going through my mind. And, you know, then...
0: And she actually got set free from anxiety, didn't she?
1: She had depression, right?
0: Depression, that's right, yeah.
1: Because, you know, when she moved from Los Angeles to Australia, you know, when we got married, she was missing her family a lot.
0: Yeah,
1: They've got no capacity to come over here to Australia, that was really affecting her because family is a really big part of, you know, Mexican and American culture. And so she was really missing that.
0: Yeah.
1: And it came to a point where it was almost like, hey, love, if you can't come with me and live in America, you know, like,
0: wow,
1: this we might have to, you know,
0: yeah,
1: do this long distance or, you know, it's not going to work out. Mm-hmm. So it was pretty sort of serious. And then after she gave her life to Christ, she said that depression, all those feelings of, you know, just went.
0: Hallelujah. The cloud left.
1: Yeah. The cloud left.
0: Hallelujah. I love it.
1: So that was the first. So I guess when coming back to, you know, how I was dealing with her becoming a believer, you know, she would say, you know, just watch the video, you know. So I watched the video. It was like 5 hours long. And I was like, wow, I'll just do it a bit at a time. Watched it. And then, you know, she's like, well, you know, what did you think? And I'm like, yeah, I've heard some of those things before. You know, back in the 80s, they were talking about rock music, you know, being the devil's music and play it backwards. You got, you know, backmasking messages and all this stuff. Yeah. And it was like, ban all your CDs, all this stuff.
0: Yeah.
1: So I'd heard some of it before and it really, honestly, it didn't really convince me in the way that it convinced her.
0: Yeah.
1: But, you know, one thing was there was one segment where they were showing celebrity after celebrity doing these different symbolisms.
0: And
1: it was very hard to deny that. Wow. It was like, there's something serious going on there.
0: Yeah.
1: But for me, it was like, I want to see how real this is. Like, you know, I had my doubts, you know, how genuine it was. And so I thought, I'm just going to watch and see the changes I see in my wife.
0: Amazing.
1: And then, so the first one was the depression went.
0: Yep.
1: And then all of her favorite music, you know, like she was just like, you know, get rid of it, basically. Throw
0: wow.
1: it in the bin.
0: Amazing.
1: She had no more desire to listen to that or yep. to watch. You know, she used to be into horror movies and that kind of thing.
0: Wow.
1: All of those desires went out the window.
0: Transformation.
1: Probably the first night after she gave her life to the Lord, you know, she actually saw like a dark spirit figure over our bed.
0: Wow.
1: And she told me the next morning and she said, look, the only thing, I'm a newborn Christian. I didn't know what to pray. The only thing I could think of was to say the name of Jesus over
0: Amazing.
1: And over and over. And it left.
0: Come on.
1: And
0: now
1: then,
0: we're talking.
1: Yeah, that's it. And then she told me the next morning and I'm like, why didn't you wake me up? And she's like, well, I just didn't want to, you know, bother you and like I didn't know what to say or do. But you know, the next thing she said was like, I think there's something in the house that they're coming in through that we need to get rid of. And that's when I mentioned some of her music. She said, put that in the bin. A couple of nights later, the same thing happened again, but this time it was down the end of her side of the bed. And she saw the same sort of dark spirit figure, said Jesus over and over, it left. And then the next day she's like, I feel like there's something else. And in American and Mexican culture, you know, Halloween's really big.
0: Yeah, yeah.
1: And we'd been collecting these decorations, you know, since she'd been, you know, in Australia.
0: Yeah.
1: And she's like, you guys don't really celebrate it much, but every year I'm going to buy a little bit more. I never used to like it.
0: Yeah,
1: you know,
0: yeah.
1: I was never really comfortable with it. But I'm like, well, if it keeps her happy, you know. So we had a lot of decorations. Some of it she'd leave up all year.
0: Yeah, right.
1: And then I said, well, what about the Halloween decorations?
0: Yeah.
1: Maybe the spirit's coming in through that.
0: Amazing.
1: And she's like, why didn't I think of that? You know, can you get rid of that too?
0: Yeah.
1: And then me being, you know, heart of heart and also, you know, penny pincher, I was like, well, we spent a lot of money on that stuff. Maybe we should just put it up on Marketplace and sell it.
0: Yeah.
1: And we had a couple of gothy people come around and collect it, you know.
0: Oh, that's funny.
1: But the funny thing was, after that, yeah, there was no more visitations.
0: Wow.
1: And
0: wow.
1: It was a transformation. And I was seeing all these things. And the last time I stepped into church, you know, like I remember praying to the Lord, you know, Lord, if you're real, reveal yourself to me. And there was someone giving words of knowledge. And I thought, Lord, you know, if you really care about me, I'm going through this mess of a divorce and everything like that. If you're real, reveal yourself, give me a little word or something to encourage me.
0: Mm.
1: And there was nothing at the time. But after I'd seen all these changes, you know, this is years later, 6 to 7 years later, happily married, everything was going good apart from, you know, Carolina being a little bit depressed.
0: Mm.
1: But, you know, I remember just the Holy Spirit hitting me saying, remember when you asked the last time you were in church, you know, when you asked to reveal yourself to me. And at the time, I don't think you were ready, you know.
0: Yeah.
1: But, you know, what better way to do it and to show you
0: Amazing.
1: Through your atheist wife.
0: Amazing. So
1: so,
0: good.
1: So that floored me. And from that
0: yeah.
1: point, I was on the floor and I repented and
0: wow,
1: 100%
0: well, I know,
1: recommitted.
0: I know the rest of the story because, you know, you guys went to another church for a while
1: yep.
0: and got your lives on track. Then you came and joined New Hope. You're playing
1: yeah.
0: drums for us.
1: Yep.
0: You're helping with sound. You're putting on these Christian music events. Your wife is part of the worship team
1: yep.
0: doing social media. Like, you guys are on fire for God. And it is Thanks, just a great example of when you surrender to the Lord. And like you said, it's not religion.
1: Yes.
0: It's relationship. You're following
1: yeah.
0: Jesus with all your heart.
1: And I think I also had to, like, relearn, you know, like, a lot of the stuff that my parents had taught me growing
0: yeah.
1: up.
0: Yep.
1: And probably the biggest one that really hit me when I was, you know, studying this with
0: yep.
1: Carolina was when we got to the scripture, you know, Ephesians 2, 8 to 9, where it says, for it's by grace you have been saved through faith, and this is not from yourselves, it is the gift from God.
0: Yeah.
1: Not by works so that no one can boast.
0: Amen.
1: And that is the message of grace that really
0: so good.
1: Sealed it for me because
0: yeah.
1: I always thought it was performance-based. You know,
0: yeah.
1: you have to obey all the rules, all the Ten Commandments. If you step out of line, God's going to hit
0: yeah.
1: you, you know. But it's all about His love and His grace
0: Amen.
1: And His mercy.
0: That's so
1: it.
0: Good.
1: Yeah.
0: Well, Matt Gray, it's been so good to have you share a bit of your story today. Thanks for joining us.
1: Thanks, mate.
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7: We've been working our way through the Old Testament book of Ruth. You might have read Ruth. It's only four chapters long and a book all about moving from tragedy to triumph. We've understood some new terminology that some of us might not have heard before. Things like a kinsman redeemer. Of course, the main characters in the book of Ruth, of course, Ruth, her mother-in-law Naomi, Boaz, who was a rich man who owned the fields where Ruth was gleaning barley. And Ruth gets this nudge from Naomi to go to Boaz to become her kinsman redeemer. We're up to a point here, Camille. Boaz at the city gate and towards the end of the story.
8: All right. Well, the main point here is that Boaz, having been duly nudged by Ruth and recognizing it's the hand of God for her redemption, Naomi's redemption, everybody's redemption, he vows to take action immediately. Naomi prophesies that basically this guy will take action that very day, which he does. The action takes place at the city gate. And the city gate's not just an entryway. It's a place people meet, greet, and do business. In this case, it's the city gate of Bethlehem, because that's where they're from. Bethlehem actually means house of bread, Beit Lechem. House of bread, amazing, because our Savior was born in Bethlehem, house of bread. And it's no coincidence that in John chapter 6, Jesus refers to himself as the bread of life, hence Bethlehem, house of bread. They meet there at the city gate. He then stops the nearer kinsman. He gets a bunch of witnesses of the city elders, and he now gives an invitation to the kinsmen. By the way, Naomi sold some property. Would you like to redeem it? The kinsman says, sure, I'll happily redeem it. Oh, it looks like Ruth and Boaz will not become an item. Oh, well, not yet, not so fast. Then comes the next phase. If you redeem the land, you also have to marry Ruth, the widow of Mahlon, so that his name is not blotted out in Israel. Well, what happens here? What happens is the nearer kinsman says, oh, in that case, I won't redeem the land. I don't want to marry Ruth. It will mar my own inheritance. Now, maybe it will dilute his inheritance. For all I know, he could have had another wife. Polygamy did happen, not a whole lot. It's not clear. All we know is he's now forfeiting his right to redeem Ruth. And to emphasize that, he looks at Boaz, who also has that right to buy the land, redeem Ruth, and he hands over his shoe, takes the shoe off or his sandal, gives it to Boaz. It's interesting because in Deuteronomy 25, if the brother-in-law refused to marry the sister-in-law, she would take off his shoe, off his foot, spit in his face, and basically condemn him as the man who wouldn't raise up seed. Here now you've got the shoe voluntarily being taken off as a symbol of handing his right of redemption over to another, in this case, Boaz.
7: What's the significance, perhaps the spiritual significance, that the nearer kinsman was then out of the picture and Boaz wins a bride?
8: The spiritual significance, basically that the nearer kinsman, for whatever reason, didn't want to redeem. he missed out on the blessing. Boaz, on the other hand, being a gracious, godly man, he is willing to do the work of the Redeemer. He gets the blessing. He gets the name. He gets the kudos. So really, when you think of your own self and your inheritance, you lose. But when you think out of the box towards God and others, you win.
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Oh, I just love that song. You're in Vision with Matt Prater. 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I'm Matt Prater. Catch you then. Anytime.

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1: In this bulletin, Telstra still investigating the root cause of a nationwide outage, and the countdown is on for tonight's Origin blockbuster. With the details, I'm Naomi Millam. Telstra is apologising for a major outage, but says about 90% of services are now operating again. Tens of thousands of people woke to find themselves unable to make calls, with the outage wreaking havoc for businesses and commuters. The telco's CFO, Michael Ackland, says there's nothing to suggest it was the result of malicious activity, but they're still getting to the bottom of what exactly caused the problem.
2: We don't yet know the root cause. We are investigating that urgently, and we'll provide updates as soon as we get more information about the root cause.
1: The issue left some people unable to make payments due to FPOS systems being knocked out. NATO is spending billions on defence to boost its firepower and to appease Donald Trump following China's missile test in the Pacific. The multi-billion dollar overhaul comes as world leaders gather in Turkey, sounding the alarm over rising regional tensions. Australian Defence Industry Minister Pat Conroy says conflicts are no longer as world leaders gather in Turkey, sounding the alarm over rising regional tensions. Australian Defence Industry Minister Pat Conroy

0: schools are failing to rehabilitate prisoners and reintegrate them into society. It also highlighted 13 of the state's 20 correctional centres are detaining more people than originally intended for. Reform UK leader Nigel Farage has resigned, triggering a by-election, which he says he'll contest. He's been facing accusations he had not properly declared financial support from a long-term ally. Farage says he's done nothing wrong and will let the public decide in a by-election. Christian ministries working in Afghanistan see the forced return of Afghans from Pakistan and other countries as a great opportunity to train the Christians among them as missionaries. Greg Kelly from Unknown Nations says most are converts from Islam who face death if their new faith is discovered. But he told Mission Network News they want to spread the good news of Jesus in their homeland.
1: There's tremendous opportunities to train Afghans who are in these other countries who are ultimately going to be going back. I mean, we saw that as a greenlight opportunity and began doubling down on our strategies of training Afghans. We've trained over 800 Afghans, Christian leaders, who are now missionaries inside of Afghanistan.
0: They're all equipped with solar-powered Bibles. That's the latest news. Sport is next.
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0: The Blues are putting the finishing touches on their preparations ahead of the State of Origin decider. Queensland are widely expected to win the clash at Suncorp Stadium after a dominant performance in Game 2. But New South Wales assistant coach Matt King says there's plenty of self-belief in his side.
3: You know, there's been a core group of guys now been together for a long time. A lot of them got to experience what we're trying to achieve tonight only 2 years ago. So it's not like it's unachievable. Like, a lot of our guys have lived it. They know what it feels like. They know how to get that done.
0: And the last eight teams are locked in at the FIFA World Cup after Switzerland beat Colombia on penalties. A late run from Argentina saw them beat Egypt 3-2. That's the latest Vision National News. I'm Naomi Miller. This is a new day.
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0: Time now for a look at the weather. South to southeasterly winds are bringing showers to eastern parts of Queensland and New South Wales. A trough over WA's northeast interior is triggering showers and storms. A trough over far southwest Queensland is bringing the odd shower. High pressure is keeping elsewhere settled. To the capital cities, Sydney 18 with showers, 11 and sunshine for Melbourne, Brisbane 22 and mostly sunny, 21 and mostly sunny for Perth, Adelaide 17 and mostly sunny, 14 and sunshine for Canberra, Hobart 12 degrees and sunshine, and 32 and sunny in Darwin. 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
9: Thanks so much for your company today. I am Jen Spiker. Special guest host this week for 2020, Matt Prater. Good to have Matt Prater in as our guest host this week for 2020 while Neil Johnson is on a break. Now, if you happen to miss any parts of the conversations from 2020, you can always check those out in our Vision app. Just look for the podcast tab and then search for 2020 and you can have a listen to those full conversations. Lots of good things on the way while I am with you today. But first, let's get to a location where you will be able to see giant cuttlefish and where you can also hear Vision Christian Radio. That is the town of Whyalla in South Australia. It's actually a circular jetty at the Whyalla foreshore. It is the only one of its kind in the Southern Hemisphere. It'd be worth checking that one out on Google Maps, hey? Whyalla is on the Spencer Gulf in South Australia, and the area around Whyalla, it is home to the Bungala Aboriginal people. And today, more than 20,000 people living in the steel city of Whyalla in South Australia. Now, for Whyalla in South Australia, Vision Christian Radio can be heard on 87.6 and also just next door.

0: 87.8 FM. G'day for listening in Whyalla today. And looking to what the weather's going to be like in Whyalla today, mostly sunny today and getting to a top of 17. These words from the Bible are found in the book of Proverbs. This is Proverbs 18 and verse 10. The name of the Lord is a strong tower. The righteous man runs into it and is safe. That is Proverbs 18 and verse 10. It's good news, hey, having a strong tower that you can run to.
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0: Welcome to Wednesday's Live Lounge, where we play live and acoustic tracks from your favourite Christian music artists. Now, I've got an acoustic track first up to be followed by a live track today. Does God care about the way that we act? Pat Barrett says, absolutely. Does he care about walking with us through life and growing with two steps forward and one step back as we're trusting? Pat's response, yes, absolutely he cares about how we act, love and walk. It is Pat Barrett with Act Justly, Love Mercy, Walk Humbly on Vision.

0: For Visions Live Lounge, this is Amazing Grace live from Phil Wickham, a song that's a bit of a celebration, many voices raising in praise in churches around the world to sing that one. Be interesting to hear some African churches sing that one, actually. I reckon they'd really be getting into that one. This is Amazing Grace, this is Amazing Love, that you would take my place, that you would bear my cross. Now, Phil Wickham, he may be a prolific singer-songwriter. He is also an author. He's been working on a book, which will release later this year. I believe it's set to release around October. It explores how worship shapes the way that we live and work and love and reflect God's presence to the world around us. It is titled Everyday Hallelujah. 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
4: Consider Colossians 1 and verse 13. He has rescued us from the kingdom of darkness. Jimmy Wayne never knew his father, and his mother spent more time in prison than out. When Jimmy was 12, his mother was released from jail and took up with a troublemaker. They loaded him into the back seat of their car, and for that year, that was his home. Then one day, they dumped him off at Pensacola, Florida, in the US, at a bus station and drove off. He had no home, no future, and no provision. While wandering through a neighborhood, he spotted an older man at work in a garage wood shop. He approached the elderly gentleman and he asked if he had any work. Not only did he give Jimmy Wayne a job, but he also took him in to live with him and his wife. Having a home to live in was like heaven to Jimmy. Still, in spite of their kindness, he refused to unpack his bag. For 4 days, his plastic bag sat on the floor, full of clothes, ready if the husband and wife changed their minds. It took several days, a dozen meals or so, and more than one heart-to-heart conversation. But they finally persuaded Jimmy to trust them to care for him. Perhaps you question your place in God's family or his love for you. What if he changes his mind? God answered that question at the cross. When Jesus died, the heavenly vote was forever cast in your favor. He has rescued you from the kingdom of darkness and transferred you into the kingdom of his dear son. And if you're wondering what happened to Jimmy Wayne, he took his place in the family, got an education, and became a country music singer and songwriter. God loves and accepts you. That's Vision's Word for Today.
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Jay King with Hard Place on Vision. Okay, now that song is speaking about a hard place, like being in a rock bottom spot in life. But yesterday I actually found myself in more of a literal hard place. Hey, I am Jen Spiker, one where I had time to sit on the sandy ground and observe the miniature spider a foot away from me. And he looked like he was covered in the yellow sand that I was sitting on. And he was just hanging from this miniature thread, just attached to a weed, and he was spinning like a child on a swing, just spinning. Now, what hard place was I in? I'll let you know next. This is Rachel Purcell on Vision.

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0: Vision Christian Radio. It is new for Carly Ann Taylor, Heavenly Father. Hi, I am Jen. Yesterday, I spent some time sitting on a sandy knoll next to a tree, nice shady tree actually. I noted the miniature spider just twirling about a foot away from me. I spent some time in prayer. Then I got up and I walked around a bit and I stood and I pondered the meaning of life for a bit. I already know the meaning of life, so, you know, there are a few thoughts there. I walked up and down the sidewalk on the other side of the road. I prayed that my phone battery would last as it was so close to being dead. And I wrote two important phone numbers. There was a pen in my bag. I wrote two important phone numbers on my left wrist just in case the phone died. That was actually a brilliant idea considering the circumstances I was in. I waved and I gave a thumbs up to a few people as they slowed down to check if I was okay as they were driving past. Yesterday afternoon, I drove my daughter's car for an errand as my car was getting a regular service done. And on my way back, there were these strange noises and then there were some strange bumps and I decided it would be a good idea to pull off the road. And I did that just as the car died and there was a little bit of smoke. So I had the next 2¾ hours to ponder life. A young mum from my church actually stopped during that time to check if I was okay, as did about 10 other people over that time, which was really interesting. You know, I restored my faith in humanity and all of that. And this young mum asked me if I needed anything, and I actually did. And she just graciously went and got me a cold water bottle and a snack and brought those back for me. So she drove off and then came back and brought those to me, which was really awesome. It was just such an absolute blessing. That was just about an hour into this time. And, you know, it was really interesting because I was actually, guess how far away from home I was? I was only about 2 km away from home. Now, if I had known that it would take 2 hours and 45 minutes for a tow truck to arrive, I could actually have walked home. I could have gotten a few things done, some laundry, made dinner, gotten a bit of work done, and then walked back. But of course, I couldn't just leave the car there because I was expecting a tow truck to come around the corner at any minute for all of those 2 hours and 45 minutes worth of minutes. Anyway, waiting today to have the discussion with the mechanic to see what is wrong with my daughter's car too. Foundations coming up next here on Vision.
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1: Whether you're at work, at home or on the road, we're glad you're spending your day with Vision. Foundations.
6: Since it would have been several hundred years from in his lifetime that Jerusalem was sacked in 70 AD, since there were several hundred years passing, God has done. He's never going to return the Jews ever. Wow. But had he been alive in May of 1948, he'd have been eating crow.
1: Foundations. Understanding the Jewish foundations of our Christian faith. With Robbo Robinson and Mandy Warby.
7: On Foundations, we're in a series learning about replacement theology. And we've learned so far what it is. We've dipped our toe into learning when this faulty theology began to take root. And it's believed it began even in the lifetime of the Apostle John. But we're going to start seeing how prevalent it became once Christian persecution in the Roman Empire ceased.
6: Yeah, just very briefly, we looked at the influence of Diotrephes. He was a Greek Gentile within the leadership of the church that John was pastoring, who from his particular position of leadership was very critical of John and the other Jewish brethren and forbade the congregation from having fellowship with them.
7: Mm.
6: The first, and we also said the first three centuries of the church were very dangerous. You know, Christianity was illegal, punishable by death. Emperor Nero was the first one to actually sanction official persecution of Christians in the empire. So it was a very brutal time, literally just trying to stay alive. So all of the politics and machinations were so secondary. They're just trying to keep breathing, you know?
7: Yeah, so the first three centuries for the early church were dangerous, weren't they? I mean, there was lots going on. Christianity was illegal, punishable by death. The persecution didn't deter the growth of the church, of course. It just kept on, you know, blossoming. But there were very dangerous conditions sparked by that enormous growth. I guess it was a threat to, you know, the Roman Empire. And so, of course, by the time of Constantine, the Christian population of the Roman Empire, some say that it was around 10%. So there's actually a podcast that Mike Duncan has done called The History of Rome, and he actually quotes that stat of the Christian population being around 10% by that point.
6: Yeah, absolutely. I highly recommend that. I listened to the whole thing. I can't remember how many hundreds of podcasts there was in it, but it was really fascinating stuff. I loved it. But yeah, the Christian church just trying to survive, just trying to make it through. And then, you know, there are lots to criticise Constantine about. Absolutely, I'm not a fan, if I'm really honest, what I know of him. But I will say this, his decision to legalise Christianity was a great blessing to the Christians throughout the empire. Then you get to, say, the late 4th century, you had after Constantine, you did have a couple of Roman emperors who wanted to return to paganism. Mm. But then you get to Emperor Theodosius. He made Christianity compulsory, and this was really bad decision, because when paganism is, it becomes outlawed, Christianity becomes the official religion and compulsory, then what happens? You end up having the churches filled with people who really don't believe, but they're there because they have to.
7: Yeah.
6: They'd still want to be in power, so they get into power and they're corrupt. They're not behaving like Christians.
7: Yeah,
6: so
7: exactly.
6: Filled with false converts. It was a terrible thing for them to do.
7: And because politics can't legislate morals or religious conviction, can it?
6: No.
7: As you say, when you enforce it, it really actually has a negative effect. So it forces capitulation, but it can't convert the heart and soul of a human being.
6: Of course it can't. Politics never can. I did want to just go back in time, though, to Constantine around the Council of Nicaea, 325. Since Jesus died and was resurrected during the Passover season, you'd naturally conclude, you'd assume, that the celebrations of Passover and Easter would be inextricably linked. I mean, Paul actually told us in 1 Corinthians 5:7 that Jesus was our Passover sacrifice, right? Mm. The Gospel of John also says that Jesus celebrated the Passover meal with his disciples on the night he was arrested. There was a tradition, of course, that we know of releasing a criminal during Passover, and Pilate wanted to release Jesus, but they insisted on Barabbas. The celebration of Passover should not have been treated as a different event to what became known as Easter. And had it not been for church-sanctioned anti-Semitism, they wouldn't have been.
7: Mm.
6: I mean, the Jewish people celebrate the Passover on the 14th day of the Jewish month of Nisan, which typically falls around March, April-ish. That date was set by God in Leviticus 23:5. Now, some early Christians, this is primarily in Asia Minor, they celebrated Easter on the Passover, which is what they should have, regardless of whatever day of the week it might have fallen on. But over time, the power of the Roman church leaders held sway. Christians in Rome and Alexandria, that's in Egypt, they celebrated Easter on the Sunday following the Passover. Three times in the second century, this controversy flared up between these two opinions. And there was no general unanimity achieved. And that was part of the reason why Emperor Constantine in 325 called for the official council of the area bishops. He was also trying to deal with the Arian heresy and to just set out a creed that said, we believe, we believe, we believe. And all of that was great.
7: Yep.
6: But there was this underlying anti-Semitic attitude unfolding. So, as I said, the creed was formulated, it was fine, but then they got to the dates regarding Easter. And although the bishops at the council had come to an agreement, Constantine's biggest challenge now was convincing the bishops who hadn't been at the council. So an appeal to simple unity wasn't going to be enough. There needed to be, in his mind, an ostensible reason for the ruling, a pretext, if you will, that Constantine assumed all would understand and share, so they'd all be in agreement with it. He found it in an anti-Semitic attitude that had already crept into the official church by this time, and he sent out a letter to the bishops and the churches about the date for Easter. And this is what he wrote. If you would like to take it, Maestro.
7: Yes, so I'll read this quote. This is quoting Constantine. He says, "It was declared to be particularly unworthy for this, the holiest of all festivals, to follow the custom of the Jews, who had soiled their hands with the most fearful of crimes and whose minds were blinded. In rejecting their custom, we may transmit to our descendants the legitimate mode of celebrating Easter, which we have observed from the time of the Saviour's Passion to the present day. We ought not, therefore, to have anything in common with the Jews, for the Saviour has shown us another way. Our worship follows a more legitimate and more convenient course, the order of the days of the week. And consequently, in unanimously adopting this mode, we desire, dearest brethren, to separate ourselves from the detestable company of the Jews. For it is truly shameful for us to hear them boast that without their direction, we could not keep this feast. As on the one hand, it is our duty not to have anything in common with the murderers of our Lord, and as on the other, the custom now followed by the churches of the West, of the South, and of the North, and by some of those of the East, is the most acceptable. It has appeared good to all. You should consider not only that the number of churches in these provinces make a majority, but also that it is right to demand what our reason approves, and that we should have nothing in common with the Jews."
6: Isn't that horrible?
7: Yeah.
6: And my first thought is, where did Jesus say, don't follow the Passover? I'm showing you a more legitimate way, as though the Passover. He's saying there that they are legitimate, the Jews are not legitimate. And the celebration of Passover is not legitimate. Their new tradition of Easter is legitimate. And it's all against the Jews. It's just,
7: That's
6: terrible.
7: That's very sad, yeah.
6: So that was written in 325 AD. So you jump forward 22 years, and a man by the name of John Chrysostom was born in 347 AD. He was known as one of the church fathers. He was born in Antioch, Turkey, and he died in the year 407 AD. So he was described this way, that he was gently spoken, he was gracious, he was a loving man, highly revered in the Christian community. He was heavily influenced, though, by the anti-Semitism that had become very much the norm during his lifetime. This is what this gently spoken, gracious, loving man said about the Jews.
7: So here's a quote from John Chrysostom. It says, "The synagogue is worse than a brothel. It is the den of scoundrels and the repair of wild beasts, the temple of demons devoted to idolatrous cults, the refuge of brigands and debauchees, and the cavern of devils. It is a criminal assembly of Jews, a place of meeting for the assassins of Christ, a house worse than a drinking shop, a den of thieves, a house of ill fame, a dwelling of iniquity, a refuge of devils, a gulf and abyss of perdition."
6: What do you think he's trying to say there?
7: Wow.
6: I mean, how horrible that is.
7: Yeah.
6: That's obscene.
7: It is, yeah.
6: That is obscene. I just read a quote just this morning, actually, Robbo, of John Chrysostom saying that since it would have been several hundred years from in his lifetime that Jerusalem was sacked in 70 AD, since there were several hundred years passing, God has done. He's never going to return the Jews ever.
7: Wow.
6: But had he been alive in May of 1948, he'd have been eating crow.
7: That's right, yeah,
6: you
7: exactly.
6: You know, God keeps his promises. He doesn't fail. He doesn't fail. Now, as a Christian, I read this kind of stuff, I feel really uncomfortable. I mean, I don't agree with these two men. I've never believed such things. I would never have such a posture towards the Jewish people. However, it doesn't mean that the influence of these men and so many others hasn't had devastating consequences on our Jewish brothers and sisters. And we will look at that some more next time.
7: That's right. We'll pick this up in our next episode and look more at this idea of replacement theology. And there is a lot more to share in this series, so stay tuned.
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It's Tasha Layton on Vision with Life in Me. The next artist that I'm playing started out making Christian music, but she has pulled on the cowgirl boots and is now making Latin country music. Her name, Mariah. And Mariah performed at the largest fireworks and drone show in Nashville's history on the weekend, July 4th, of course, America's Independence Day, their 250th anniversary of the signing of the Declaration of Independence this year too. And Mariah, with an anniversary of her own to celebrate, Mariah celebrating 13 years of marriage to Joel Smallbone of For King and Country. I believe the anniversary was yesterday. It is Mariah on Vision with I Choose Jesus, Vision's national news, not far away.

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1: Josh Baldwin celebrates a birthday today, and I'll be playing one of his songs, something from a diary, and I'll talk about the day that I was worshipping in a Christian church in Rome, highlights from Rise and Shine, as well as the 2020 program, The Word for Today, Greg Laurie and A New Beginning, great music. 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
2: In this bulletin, the US launches fresh strikes on Iran and the final eight decided at the FIFA World Cup. With more, I'm Naomi Millam. Tensions between the US and Iran have reignited after a fresh wave of strikes. US forces launched strikes on Iran after three commercial ships were attacked in the Strait of Hormuz. Strategic Analysis Australia Director Michael Shoebridge says it's despite a memorandum of understanding between the two sides.
3: It really shows the agreement has so many holes in it. And fundamental is the Strait of Hormuz going to be open for free navigation, or is it going to be controlled in the future by Iran?
2: No civilian deaths have been reported. Telstra says there's nothing to indicate malicious activity is to blame for a major network outage which caused chaos across the country this morning. Around 90% of calls and data has now been restored. Credit card debt has surged by $61 million in May to hit $19.8 billion in Australia. Analysis of Reserve Bank data shows spending levels have reached their second highest on record. Azura Financial's Tom Hawley has told Channel 9 the numbers showcase the ongoing pressure on families.
4: It's just indicative of the position we're in at the moment, you know, high cost of living and higher interest rates.
2: The federal opposition claims government spending is driving up credit card debt. More than 100 Transport Workers Union members in Brisbane are joining protest action happening nationally at Aldi stores today. The union is calling on the supermarket to address allegations of dangerous practices within the transport supply chain. TWU spokesperson Tom Hinchcliffe says internal investigations have uncovered truck rollover practices within the transport supply chain. TWU spokesperson Tom Hinchcliffe says internal investigations

0: out against Christian persecution by the socialist government. Bishop Wan, who has a pacemaker and is a cancer survivor, had recently spoken from the pulpit about the persecution of priests. Since his release, he's been under the watch of police outside his home. And the world's oldest Christian site of worship has gone on display at the Museum of the Bible in Washington, D.C. The Megiddo mosaic was transported from Israel after being discovered near the biblical site of Armageddon. It features a communion table, fish designs as symbols of Christianity, and an inscription referring directly to Jesus Christ. It dates back to the 3rd century before Christianity was recognized as an official religion in the Roman Empire. That's the latest news. Sport is next.
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0: Argentina is through to the World Cup quarterfinals after coming from 2 down to beat Egypt 3-2. Lionel Messi equalised in the 83rd minute before the defending champions secured a win in the 93rd minute.
2: Here comes Mo Salah. They're desperately hoping for a moment of magic from him. Not this time. And Argentina could be away. Lautaro Martinez, red shirts, racing back as fast as they can. Oh, my word. I've seen it all now. Enzo Fernandez for Argentina.
0: Switzerland are also through to the quarterfinals after beating Colombia. And at Wimbledon, Novak Djokovic has secured a win over Felix Auger-Aliassime in 5 sets. That's the latest Vision National News. I'm Naomi Millam.
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1: Time now for a look at the weather. South to southeasterly winds are bringing showers to eastern parts of Queensland and New South Wales. A trough over WA's northeast interior is triggering showers and storms. A trough over far southwest Queensland is bringing the odd shower. High pressure is keeping elsewhere settled. To the capital cities, Sydney 18 with showers, 11 and sunshine for Melbourne, Brisbane 22 and mostly sunny, 21 and mostly sunny for Perth, Adelaide 17 and mostly sunny, 14 and sunshine for Canberra, Hobart 12 degrees and sunshine, and 32 and sunny in Darwin. 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
3: North of Toowoomba in Queensland is the peaceful country town of Nanango. Now, in Nanango, you can sit back and enjoy an afternoon tea on the veranda of the large, grand, turn-of-the-century Queenslander, which is known as Ringsfield House. I would love to do that. I do love a Queenslander, especially a beautiful old one. It's been restored and furnished to reflect its history. Now, the town of Nanango today, there are about 3,600 people who live in Nanango, and Vision can be heard there on 1692 AM. A sunny day today in Nanango with a top of 19. Now, these words are from the Bible, from the book of Galatians. This is Galatians 6 and verse 10. As we have opportunity, let's do good to everyone, and especially to those who are of the household of faith. That is Galatians 6 and verse 10. On the spotlight, which you will hear next here on Vision, taking a look at how you can break free from addiction.
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4: As a psychologist, I know that you're dealing with people with addictions on a regular basis. Yeah. Just so we get clarity around what we're actually talking about here, can you just unpack for us how you define what is an addiction?
5: Yeah, sure. So when I think about addiction, I actually love a definition given by a guy called John Bradshaw, who's like a bit of a legend in the addiction field. And he says that addiction is a pathological relationship with a mood-altering substance or behaviour that has life-damaging consequences. So it's this idea that we have this kind of unhealthy relationship with something that makes us feel better or less bad, and it ends up having really life-damaging consequences in terms of, you know, our health, our relationships, our connection with God, our self-esteem, our work, our finances. So I think that's a great definition, and it actually covers the what I would consider to be the two different types of addiction as well. So you've got your substance addiction, so alcohol and drugs, but also the behavioural addictions. So, you know, the most common ones are those. We're looking at things like porn addiction, food addiction, gambling, shopping, gaming, you know, those types of things as well that can be just as severe and gripping on people's lives as a substance addiction. So,
4: yeah. And I know people that are gripped by that addiction, but I know some people who engage in those activities, but they're not. So what makes somebody more vulnerable than others to being susceptible to that?
5: Yeah, good question. So, I mean, I have a viewpoint which says I think by virtue of being human, we are all somewhat prone towards addiction. Right. But there's no question that there are certain individuals that are more vulnerable for reasons I'll explain in just a second. But when I say by virtue of being human, I mean we have basic emotional and spiritual needs, and I put them under the letter R. So we have a need for relief from psychological, physical pain. We have a need for a reward, which is how we bring good things into our life. We have a need for recreation, which is how we chill out and have fun. And we have a need for relationship, which is how we connect. And those needs are incredibly important, and they're as real as our physical needs for, you know, food, water, and air. And just as if we didn't get those physical needs met, we end up, you know, with starvation and dehydration and suffocation. Mm. When those emotional and spiritual needs for relief, reward, recreation, and relationship are not met, we develop symptoms as well, as in, you know, sort of soul starvation and soul dehydration and soul suffocation. So we struggle. And essentially what happens is addictions move in on those legitimate human needs and actually meet them very powerfully in the short term. So when you have folks, this leads back to who's more vulnerable, when you have people who do not have healthy and adaptive ways to meet those needs, you know, whether because of their background and traumas they've gone through or whatever's happening in their life, they become a bit of a sitting duck for addiction because, I mean, you can get very quick relief, very quick reward, very quick, you know, recreation, and you can numb out the pain of relational stuff very quickly through addictive behaviours. So I think psychologically some people are more vulnerable because of unmet needs, And the other thing is just the genetic predisposition. So we know that, you know, if somebody develops a life-controlling addiction, the research would tell us that around about 40 to 50% of their propensity to that is genetically based. That doesn't mean that genes are destiny. You know, if you have the gene for addiction, you're going to become addicted. It doesn't mean that. It means if you do become addicted, around about 40 to 50% of it was because of your genetic vulnerability. And it's simply that a person with that vulnerability has a reward system in the brain that when they do a potentially addictive behavior, it grabs onto it stronger. The brain is more sensitized and seeks it a lot harder. So that can make people more vulnerable.
4: It's that draw of that temporary fix, right?
5: Yeah.
1: So thinking simply, everyone knows that addiction's something they can't stop doing. So why is it so hard to for some people to stop something when they know it's not good for them? Why can't they just stop?
5: Yeah, well, there's a few reasons for that. One is, like I said, if you don't have healthy and adaptive ways of meeting those four core needs that I talked about, the fact is that addictions are very powerful in meeting those needs in the short term. And that's highly reinforcing and leads to strong motivation to continue them. It's how the tentacles of addiction can wrap around people. And, yeah, you know, as you said, the claws can get
1: it. Yeah, that's the best way to explain it. It's like, for the people you know, it's like the tentacles, the claws. They don't know. It's like the snake that's wrapped around them. They don't know it's there, and all of a sudden that's the image I get when you know people in that situation.
5: That's it. And, it's very compelling for people who don't have good ways of getting their needs met. So that's one of them. It's hard to give up something that works. Even if it's causing you problems, if it's meeting those deep human needs, it's very compelling to continue in it. Mm. Another reason is more biological, in that in our brain, God's wired us with what's called a reward system. The key chemical in that is something called dopamine. And essentially, when we do things that are important for our survival, so things like eating, having sex, relationally connecting with others, we get a release of this chemical dopamine, which rewards us for doing that and motivates us to keep doing it. So it's like, thanks God for giving us this system that actually, you know, motivates us to do things that help us to physically and emotionally thrive. The issue is that all addictive behaviors move in on that reward system. So they cause a release of dopamine that's stronger and longer than any of the natural rewards of life. And so, in essence, they hijack that part of the brain.
1: Okay.
5: They hijack it. So it's teaching the brain, when a person's doing that behavior, man, this is really important for my survival. And so it motivates a person to continue to do it very, very strongly. And particularly people who already have a vulnerability in that reward system, that's the genetic vulnerability, it can quickly get hijacked. And then their brain is, you know, literally biologically forcing them to compulsively engage in that behavior.
1: Okay.
5: And it's one of the things that people who don't understand addictions are often really puzzled by. They're like, you can see that this behavior is wrecking your life. Why do you keep doing it?
1: Yeah.
5: And they don't realize that in that person's brain, in a kind of almost primitive level, their brain is telling them, I must do this to survive. That's why it's so compelling.
1: Yeah, right.
5: One more reason as why it's hard to stop is simply the withdrawals. You know, once a person has become addicted, the body adapts to that. And when they try and stop, you know, they get either very physically uncomfortable. So there's then this desire to stop that physical discomfort by taking the substance or the behavior again. Or even just emotional withdrawals. It's just unpleasant to stop an addictive behavior. And it can drive people back into the arms of it.
1: Mm.
5: Yeah.
4: Wow, it's just, as you say, those tentacles, they have such a grip. Mm. So, Scott, in your experience of helping people with addictions, how have you found, give us some ideas of how recovery can actually be achieved?
5: Sure. Well, the great news is, first, that people do find recovery, thank goodness. So just because a person may be addicted does not mean that that's their destiny. And, look, the number one predictor across all the studies, anecdotally that I've seen, the number one predictor that somebody will get into recovery is the quality of their social support and connection. So that's the number one thing. is being able to connect with others and be real and honest and get support. But a couple other things seem really central. So the next thing is, unfortunately, and I wish this weren't so, but people need to suffer in their addiction before they'll be willing to give it up. Meaning that there needs to be the disadvantages of the addiction need to start to outweigh the advantages, so that the person moves from a place of, you know, I probably should stop, to now I want to stop. That's a big difference internally, from I should to I want to. And look, the only way that can come about is usually through consequences. So there's a story of a frog that's hopping along a road, and it falls into a pothole in the road, and it can't get out. And, you know, its friends come around and they're trying to help it out, and they're kind of dropping their legs down and trying to help it up. Nothing works. So they say, look, we're going to have to head into town and see what we can get to try and haul you out of this. So off they go. And then 10 minutes later, they hear the frog come up behind them, and they're like, you couldn't get out of that hole. And the frog said, well, there was a big truck coming down the road that was going to hit the pothole, so I had to.
1: Yeah.
5: And so it's this idea that when the big truck of consequences starts coming in for our addictions, you know, the health problems, the relationship problems, the self-esteem problems, the job problems, etc., it forces us into a place where it's like, you know what, I need to change. So unfortunately, that is part of the picture, is people have to suffer to some extent. And it's usually to do with what I call a values crossroad. So it's this realization that a person has that I can have my addiction or I can have what I value, but I cannot have both.
1: Okay.
5: So I can have my health or I can have my addiction, but I can't have both. I can have my family and my relationship, or I can have my addiction, but I can't have both. I can have my connection with God, or I can have my addiction, but I cannot have both. So it's like this realization. And interestingly, I've come to this realization in the last probably 12 months, actually, that I think God has designed, unbelievably, he's designed addictions to fail us, meaning that they're never going to work in the long run. And you know why? It's because they're unskilled behavior, right? They're essentially not an effective and adaptive way to get our needs met, right? Those needs that we were talking about before. And so it's like God has designed into our lives that they will eventually fail us. And it happens through ever-increasing negative consequences. That's what happens, is the consequences get bigger and bigger and bigger. And it's like God, in an act of severe mercy, is trying to persuade us through those consequences to let go.
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0: Across Australia on Vision Christian Radio, we the Kingdom there with Rescue Me. An Aussie icon returns. It hasn't been gone for very long, but now it's back. Hi, I am Jen Spiker. Did you hear that Tupperware is back in Australia? Now, I know that I had the Tupperware, the lettuce keeper that had the special kind of knife that you cut the core out with, the serrated one. I know that I had that piece of Tupperware, but I never really had the opportunity to build up like a full Tupperware collection like my mother before me. After going under just a couple of years ago, Tupperware now back with a special 80th anniversary range. And, you know, I guess that means Tupperware parties, they're back too. It's Messy Me with Flawless on Vision, and then I've got new music for Caleb and John.
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0: 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Now, Caleb and John, also responsible for bringing us the hit song, Hallelujah Feeling. 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
4: My wife and I love to walk around IKEA and just dream.
5: My husband and I met on a basketball court, and so 15 years later, we still enjoy doing a quick pickup game. I don't win very many, but I sure do enjoy playing with him.
6: My wife and I really enjoy taking walks on the beach, especially around sunset.
7: You know, my wife and I will sometimes go to these discount stores and have like a $2 or $3 limit, and it's always kind of fun to come back and see, wow, you got me that, or wow, you got me that.
8: Hey, those are some great ideas for having fun in a marriage, John. I don't know about the $2, $3 store. Oh. I don't know what I would buy Gene in that situation.
9: You can't go wrong with flowers. A dollar.
8: plastic flowers
9: for a buck.
8: Actually, you could go wrong with that, John. I'm just telling you. And today on Focus on the Family, we want to talk about how to get that fun back in your relationship. I'm Jim Daly, and here in the studio with me is John Fuller. We're going to help husbands. Now, get this. We're going to help husbands and wives find the fun in their relationship, because that's how it all started, isn't it? Something attracted you to each other, and I'm sure fun was a part of that in some way. Mm-hmm. Somewhere along the way, though, life got a little complicated. The kids came along. The bills had to be paid. It just gets to become a routine, and you stop having fun, and then you're in some difficulty. So we want to talk about that today.
9: Yeah, and this is, I think, a very common problem in a lot of marriages. So we want to come alongside you and help you get through some really routine things. Now, Jim, we're not talking about couples who are really, really struggling. We're talking about pretty healthy marriages that are just they've just been crowded out by so much of life.
8: Yeah, they're just stuck in that rut. And you know who you are. You love each other and you're willing. But you know what? You're just distracted. There's other things tugging at your time. Today, we're going to talk to that average couple who's getting by. And we've invited a very special guest to join us. His name is Ted Cunningham. He's an author, a speaker, a pastor. Welcome back to Focus on the Family.
10: I love being here. Thanks for having me again.
8: Well, let me ask you from the get-go. You are a fun guy by nature. So for you, this is, I think, pretty natural. How do us guys that maybe aren't naturally fun, how do we find a fun bone in our body?
10: Yeah, I related with the average part. I am pretty average.
8: Yeah, I know.
10: I think we always think about fun as we got to schedule the date night, which we can talk about. We have to get an annual abandon. We have to do all of that. But I just try to find simple ways every day to make Amy Cunningham laugh. And the first thing I do almost every morning, maybe not every morning, but several times a week, I model whatever I've chosen to wear that day for her. And I try to pick new poses. And it only takes 10, 15 seconds. So for the average guy who says, I don't write jokes, I don't write, you know, humorous stories, I can't deliver one-liners, you know, that work. You know, there's plenty you can do to bring that humor, that laughter, that fun, that play into your marriage in very simple, practical, and dare I say, quick ways.
8: Let me ask you this, though. That idea of laughter is so linked to intimacy, but we don't, I think, realize it the way we should. A couple that's been married 5, 7, 10, 20 years, if you're losing that ability to laugh together, you're really missing something, aren't you?
10: You are. And I was inspired the most by this idea from Dr. Swindoll when I was at Dallas. Yeah, because I never would have thought, people actually have taken the time to write him letters saying, you need to use less humor in your sermons.
8: Oh. Yeah.
10: Until he said, you know, but once I received a letter from a lady that said, please keep the humor coming on your broadcast because it's the only laughter that finds its way into our home.
8: Wow.
10: There's a vacuum of laughter in our homes today that we don't take the time. And I'm not saying watch a two-hour comedy movie. I'm just the ability to pause, not take yourself so seriously, be able to laugh at yourself a little bit, be able to cut loose. And this can take minutes a day. I'm not talking about investing the whole day in it, but to be intentional with it. It's actually part of our family constitution in the Cunningham home. We must laugh together every single day.
8: Let me ask you that question, because those two letters could come from the same household. The husband that's saying, hey, Dr. Swindoll, don't use humor in your sermon, and the wife saying, please, please, because it's the only laughter we ever get. I think it's a problem within the broader Christian community that somehow piousness is seen as not laughing, not enjoying ourselves. That's not the picture I have of the Lord. I mean, when he was with us and walked with us, those bits of scripture that we have that the Pharisees and the Sadducees were criticizing him because he seemed to be having a good time. He was laughing with people, and they didn't like it either. But the Lord, in being made in his image, I think humor is his image. I think the Lord has a good sense of humor. I want to hear his belly laugh.
10: Yeah. Yeah, and think about this. Almost every marriage ministry sermon that I've heard through the years has some sort of take on this message. God gave you your spouse to beat you down and to drain the life out of you so you can be more like Jesus. We've actually taken that. And I'm good friends with Gary Thomas, and we've had great conversations about this lately because, you know, the whole holiness versus happiness conversation. And we're on the same page with this because we believe and know that the Lord has given us a spouse to have companionship with. But we've turned the primary purpose of marriage into sanctification. So long as we're growing more like Jesus, that's the direction we need to go. But to have fun, to cut loose, to just enjoy one another, and that be the sole purpose, there's a lot of followers of Christ that have a very difficult time grasping that.
8: Well, and I'll confess it. I've used that line often about, you know, one of the issues in marriage is it rubs off your selfish edges. I do think marriage does that, but you don't have to not have humor in that process. I mean, you can do both, right?
10: Yeah, and this is the key. This is what I challenge pastors with. Let's not lead out with the message, marriage is hard. I did an ordination for a couple of young guys, good friends of mine, a couple of months back. And when we got down, you know, we're going through each of the lines of doctrine. And what do you believe about God? What do you believe about the Trinity? What do you believe about man? And I knew when we got to man, I knew what their answer was going to be. Passionate about Reformed theology. I go, guys, tell me, what do you believe about man? And I mean, as quickly as they could say, man is evil. And I said, this is what I said to them. I go, listen, I appreciate your passion for depravity, but I want to ask you the question. Is that what you want to lead out with? Mm-hmm. And they said, what should I lead out with? I go, what if we let out, just doing good Bible study method, going with rule of first here, what if we lead out with created in the image of God? Mm. And then we'll get to depravity, because I believe the same thing you do. But what happens if we would just pause long enough to not lead out? And I think that's one of the issues in the home today and in the church today. We're, the main marriage message I hear is marriage is hard. No wonder 20-somethings are saying, I know my mom and dad are committed to one another. I don't even know if they enjoy each other, though. I don't know if they like each other. I don't ever see them laughing together. So I just, to me, part of painting a beautiful picture of marriage for the young people in our church and for the dare we say it again, average couple in our church is to not lead out with this. It's grueling. It's painful. It's toilsome. Okay, we'll get to that, right? We'll all process that at some point in our marriage, mm-hmm. but to continue to paint this beautiful picture of companionship in marriage.
8: Why are we projecting that it's so hard? Is it because in the end, we're too selfish?
10: Well, that, and I think combined with the brokenness. There's so much brokenness that we see around us. We've fallen for this confirmation bias to believe that that is the way of every marriage. And to be honest with you, as a pastor, I don't have couples that come into my office saying, we're doing okay. We just would like you to help us get more creative on date night. I don't have those counseling appointments. I have the, we're done. We're done. Right. We're walking out. This is it. And we told our family we're coming to meet with you. And one of the main reasons people want to meet with a pastor is so they can go tell their family, we tried everything. Mm. Okay.
8: So they're going in with the attitude, let's check this off the list.
10: Let's just check this off the list. And I think what happens, especially when you hear sermon after sermon on marriage today and it leads out with the marriage is hard first bullet point, it's because that's just what pastors are responding to. They're responding to the brokenness that they're dealing with all day long, all week long. And they're like, okay, every marriage is like this. Mm. And so now most of our marriage ministries today are focused on that crisis and recovery aspect, which is very important to have in your church. But we're talking today kind of, you have the premarital side, and then at the other end, you have crisis and recovery. We're kind of talking about that middle group of followers of Christ who say, you know what, we're married, we're committed, we're going to be together until either one of us lays the other in the arms of Jesus or the Lord returns. But we know we're maybe at a 5, 6, or 7. We could go up, you know, a few runs.
8: Let me ask you this, Ted, because, you know, living at a 9 is hard. It takes a lot of energy, and many people would say it's impossible. I mean, 6 or 7 is pretty good if on average that's where you're at and you love each other. Is it possible to live at a 9?
10: I think it's possible for that to be your goal and for you to strive for it every day. And I think this is what I love about Ecclesiastes. It's what I love about chapter 9, verses 7 through 9, but verse 9 especially. It says, enjoy life with your wife, whom you love, all your meaningless days. This is your lot in life, and you're toilsome. And the word toilsome there is speaking of the grind of life. It's the gruesome labor that we all go through. But what I love about Ecclesiastes, it also talks about seasons. Every marriage has seasons. And so there's a time to laugh, there's a time to mourn, there's a time to dance. I think we get stuck in these dry seasons and we spend too much time there. And one of the things I love doing as a pastor, because we take the second Sunday of every month at our church and we talk about marriage. So we just did a 13-part series, verse by verse, through Galatians through the fall. But still, every second Sunday of the month, we stopped and we preached on marriage. And we're really going after the average couple. Mm. We're going after the one that's at a 5 or a 6 and just trying everything we can do as a church to give them tools, to give them helps, conversation starters, fill in the blanks, whatever we can do to help them break out of those dry, stuck seasons. Again, they're not moving towards crisis. They wouldn't consider themselves crisis, but they're bored. And I think a lot of our sermons need to be targeted not just to helping couples come out of crisis, but we need to start helping couples and give them a jolt out of boredom.
8: Are you really trying to shift the paradigm? I mean, that we go in thinking grind, oh, it's tough. Get us to use different words. I mean, one of the things that is frustrating as I watch it, we're Christians. We believe the book. We believe the end, that we're going to be with Jesus in heaven for eternity. Yet we live sometimes like we don't understand that revelation at all. There is no joy in our lives. It's a paradigm shift. For us to wake up with a smile on our face every day as believers in Christ, we should be there because we have been given this incredible insight and this gift of eternal life. It should revolutionize the way we live, yet we live in many ways like the world lives. Why?
10: Yeah, and here's what we did in Fun Loving You. If our primary message is, and what we've heard our life in church growing up is marriage is hard, we now process every part of our marriage through that marriage is hard paradigm. So I'll give you a great example because every, you know, marriage speaker, preacher, author talks about the differences of men and women. And we try to bring that, but that differences gets caught up in the marriage is hard message. Mm-hmm. And what Amy and I've done is we've taken the list of all of our differences and the things that just frustrate the daylights out of each other, that we can frustrate one another. We wrote all those down and then we made the decision, okay, we're going to find the fun on each one of these bulleted items. Mm-hmm. We're going to find the fun. Because when a couple comes into my office, I love handing them a yellow pad and saying, I want you to write down just 5 reasons why your spouse is valuable. This goes to Gary Smalley's honor list idea. Write down 5 reasons. And I just love sitting there watching them because they can't write down one thing.
8: Oh, my goodness.
10: A stuck couple, they can't think of a reason why their spouse is valuable because right now they're so frustrated with them. But if you were to ask them, write down 5 reasons why your kids are valuable. Mm-hmm. Oh, well, then boom, boom, boom, boom, boom, boom, boom. So then I say, okay, well, we won't write down 5 reasons why your spouse is valuable. Why don't we write down 5 things that really frustrate you about
8: boom,
10: your
8: boom,
10: spouse.
8: Boom.
10: And it's boom, boom, boom, boom, boom. And then we spend the rest of the time. We can really get somewhere, too, on this. Then we look for ways to have fun with those frustrations. And so, yeah, that was a tough one. And that's when we really started to do this fun, loving you list idea. It's when we started to write down, because then that just gives us all freedom. And we came up with roughly 20, 25
8: things that irritate each other.
10: Irritate each other.
8: I'm going to do that. That's a fun thing to do.
10: It really is. And there's that moment of pain where you have to kind of work through it. But we put our fun loving you list in the book. And if you read them right, you'll see where the frustration was. And we just have a ball with this. And again, because of the mentoring that I've received from Gary Smalley, I keep that list close because the goal is when you begin to experience the frustration again, you pull that list out and you remind yourself, nope, I've made the decision that this is valuable. Mm-hmm. I've made the decision we're going to have fun with this. And this is one way we have fun with it. She used to put lists on our kitchen counter of everything we needed to do that day. Very organized lady. And I'm the type that when I walk out of the bedroom, while getting ready, I have my entire day planned. I've looked over my schedule on my phone. I have it all ready to go. And there's nothing on her list that would fit into my schedule. And now I tell her all the time, I love how you keep our family organized. Because there have been times, and this is true, and we laugh at this now, we'd be walking out of the house and she goes, hey, we're leaving now, Teddy. You need to go potty? I'd be like, hey, listen, I'm 38 and a half, and when I have to use the restroom, I'll go all by myself. I said, I do not need you letting me know. But that's just her passion and her organization. We don't even watch movies the same way. This used to frustrate us. Watching movies for Amy means reading a magazine and surfing Pinterest, but that puts the burden on me to watch the movie for both of us. So something will happen, and she'll be like, what just happened? And I'm like, I mean, that just like drives me crazy because I have to stop and explain to her what happens. But what happens now on the fun loving you list, I appreciate that you think I'm an expert at everything. Because she does. When we're watching a movie and something happens, she'll go, what just happened? I go, well, there was an explosion on the space station. Yeah. And a piece of metal broke off, hit the space shuttle. Now they're stuck in outer space. And she's like, well, what are they going to do? Well, I don't know. I'm not an astronaut. But I bet if we watch the rest of this movie, we're going to figure out how to fix a space shuttle the next time we should need that. From every area of life where we are different, we come in now and appreciate. We'll be driving down the road and she'll go look at a construction site and we'll ask me, what's going on over there? I don't know, but here's how we have fun with it. I make it up. I make it up. Well, I told him to rip out that highway. I want 6 lanes instead of 4. And then I'll talk about construction sites. That's how we have fun with it instead of just living in this frustration that most couples choose to have fun with.
8: Ted, let's talk about the symptoms. Give us some of those examples of the symptoms of a stuck marriage.
10: Yeah, there's 8 of them. We talk about 8 of them. But the first one is when my spouse and I are stuck. So when you're stuck in the midst of the grind, and the grind that Solomon talks about in Ecclesiastes is that gruesome labor. You know, it generations come and generations go, but the earth remains forever. 70 years you have upon the earth, 80 if you're strong, Psalm 90 verse 10 says, but those years are filled with sorrow and anguish. And my encouragement to couples is don't allow your marriage to get stuck or remain stuck in the grind. Because what we've done is instead of understanding the grind, we've made our marriage the grind. And the first way you can identify that is when your marriage gets stuck in the grind, you begin to blame your spouse as the source of the problem. And when your spouse is the source of the problem, you don't know you're doing this, but you automatically set them up to be the solution. And now you are ultimately stuck. You're waiting on your spouse to make a change. And this is why we become controlling, manipulative. We want them to make that change so we can be happy. The very first thing you do, and I love doing this in our church, we do it all the time. I ask the congregation to raise their right hand, repeat after me, and we resign as general manager of the universe, you know, and my spouse, and I have them point to their spouse and say, you're fired. We're done with this. You're no longer going to be my source of life. Because that's the first thing. If Amy's my source of life, I'm waiting on her to make me happy. I'm going to have fun, and I'm not going to allow her to be the source. And wherever she's at that day, it's not going to be the driving fact. And she's made that same decision.
8: When you look at that list, you've got, you question your compatibility. I mean, that's got to be a big one. You're a few years into your marriage. There doesn't seem to be much fun left in the relationship. You start saying, I didn't marry the right one.
10: Yeah, this is eHarmonyandMatch.com commercials, and it can be any matchmaking commercial. They're geared towards singles, but think about the married man that's watching that right now in a stuck marriage. Think about the married woman who's saying, man, we used to have fun. We don't have fun anymore. Maybe that's the problem. They've made this decision. I cannot have fun with the person I'm with right now. If I want to enjoy life again, I need to find someone new. We believe that great marriages flow from chemistry and compatibility. And I believe chemistry and compatibility, it's important, but character trumps compatibility every time. These decisions we're talking about making, it flows from your character, not from chemistry and compatibility. Chemistry wanes. Chemistry changes over time. As we go through different seasons of life, my parents are, you know, in their 60s, they're dealing with health issues. They're in a very different season, but they're in the grind nonetheless. I'm in the make a living, raise children part of the grind. And the seasons are going to change, which means chemistry is going to change. The way we relate to one another is going to change. But the decision, this is what I tell couples, you've stayed married for 20 years, 30 years, 40 years. You've made that decision. And guess where that decision came from? Came from your character. You've made the decision to stay married. The decision to enjoy life together, it flows from the exact same place. Mm. It flows from your character. You're making a decision. So if you've made the decision to commit to one another for life, you can make the decision to enjoy life together.
8: Now, that is so well said. I mean, I love it. The fifth one in here, which I think out of the eight, perhaps is the most critical. Again, we're not going to be able to cover all of them. Is the closing of your heart. That one to me sounds like the Lord is right in that one. When you close your heart to somebody, when you close your heart to God, that's a serious matter.
10: Yeah, and five and six kind of go together. Number five is when your marriage gets stuck in the grind, you close your heart. Number six is when your marriage gets stuck in the grind, you isolate from others. Mm. Because that's what we do. That's the way we protect our heart, and that's the way we think we protect our hearts. But the problem with the closing of the heart, and again, I try to make things as simple as possible for my own marriage. I only have one heart. So to say I'm going to close it towards this person, but then go to church Sunday and it's open and worshiping my Father in heaven, no, it's the same heart. So I don't make decisions, okay, it's closed to this person, open to this person. It's the same heart. So for you to carry around unresolved anger, bitterness, resentment towards an ex-spouse, or to carry around unresolved anger towards your parents, it will resurface in another relationship. It may be 6 months, 12 months, 18 months, but you never bury anger dead. You always bury it alive. So when you close your heart thinking, you know what, I'm done with this person. This is really what all counseling is. It's finding out why did the heart close and what is it going to take to have you open your heart back up. And then when you get to number six, isolating from others, this is a biggie because what happens, I see it all the time as a pastor in the church. When someone's marriage starts going downhill, they start pulling back from biblical community. And when someone closes their heart and isolates from others, they start falling for this lie. And I encourage couples all the time, this is a big lie. When you begin telling yourself, no one understands what I'm going through. I go, what you're saying is, what you're experiencing and you're part of the grind and what, no one else has been through that. And I'm going, you are so wrong. That's why biblical community is so important. You need to be in small group with someone else. I say this to our young moms all the time in our church. I go, hey, if you have antibacterial product hanging off your purse right now, would you raise your hand? And I have them all raise their hand. I go, now, grandmas in here who raise their children with no antibacterial product, would you raise your hand? And they all raise their hand. I go, would you go get with one of these ladies to see that their children not only survived, but they thrived? This grandma over here, she let her kids pick up a cigarette butt and chew on it on the side of the road, you know, and it didn't kill the kid.
8: That's just wrong.
10: But biblical community. And so when our marriages get stuck and we close our heart, we don't see it. We often don't see it, but we're really closing it to everyone around us, huh. Not just the person we're mad at, the person we're frustrated with, or the person that we're stuck with. And let me tell you, you cannot enjoy life together with a closed heart.
9: What a great conversation with Pastor Ted Cunningham on Focus on the Family with Jim Daly. I'm John Fuller, and there are so many who need to learn how to bring that joy back into the marriage relationship.
8: It's so true, John. I love Ted's idea about making a list of annoying things your spouse does and how we can learn to celebrate those differences.
9: Yeah, it's not to be used as a weapon. It's to be used to celebrate. I like that.
8: Well, maybe I should try that with Jean and maybe encourage her to create that same list. Mm. It may not be so funny when I see that list.
9: Well, you'll come back and give us a report, right?
8: Right. No way. Hey, a list like that gives us a great mechanism for coping with the stress and frustration that often pesters husbands and wives. And maybe, just maybe, we can learn how to laugh at ourselves a little more and give each other that grace that I know the Lord wants. That's the real message here. And I love how Ted captured that in his book, Fun Loving You. That joy is something we're trying to communicate every week here at Focus on the Family, reminding you that marriage is a good thing. Hey, everybody, you get it? It's a good thing, a fun thing, even and mostly a godly thing. And we all need this kind of encouragement. And that's what Cheryl and Anthony discovered when they listened to the broadcast. Their marriage was struggling because they fought all the time and never found any resolution. Cheryl couldn't get over her anger issues, and Anthony, he didn't know what to do or how to respond. They thought divorce was the only inevitable option. But over time, listening to our radio programs, it began to soften Cheryl and Anthony's hearts. They stopped fighting and started working together to heal their marriage. And today, they are encouraging other couples through their story.
9: Wow, what an amazing thing, Jim. And what a wonderful example of the kind of miracles that God does through these radio broadcasts. We hear from people who listen, and they tell us stories like that. And we don't always know what happens to the seeds of the gospel that we're planting and the advice that we offer, but we know God is at work. On behalf of Jim Daly and the entire team here at Focus on the Family, thanks for listening. I'm John Fuller.
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14: In this bulletin, Telstra apologising for its network outage and Russia to be reinstated in the 2028 Olympics. Good afternoon, I'm Jaden James. Telstra is apologising for a widespread outage which hit businesses, public transport and a small number of 000 calls. Dusty Fitzpatrick explains.
15: The nation's largest telco says in the early hours of this morning, an issue began affecting nodes in data centres which caused outages for mobile phone and data customers. The disruptions left people unable to make calls, and payment system company Tyro says some businesses couldn't process FPOS transactions. More than 90% of services have now been restored, and while Telstra says it's not yet found the root cause, it's not believed to be malicious. 000 calls were largely unaffected, but Chief Financial Officer Michael Ackland says they will follow up in a handful of instances where that wasn't the case.
16: We conduct welfare checks when any call to 000 fails.
14: Michael Ackland ending that report from Dusty Fitzpatrick. The Prime Minister will attend tonight's State of Origin Decider in Brisbane alongside a group of Pacific leaders. Anthony Albanese is holding trade and security talks with his Samoan, Tongan and Papua New Guinean counterparts. The group are also expected to sign a deal allocating around $200 million to grassroots rugby league in the region. The WA government has announced a new health initiative to help older West Australians transition from hospital to home care. Premier Roger Cook says the national leading program provides extra support, including nursing, personal care, health visits, and a wearable device for 24/7 monitoring.
17: We expect it will support up to 240 older Western Australians each year to be able to return home and recover safely after hospitalisation. And this program is part of our broader reforms to improve hospital discharge pathways across the state.
14: Mr Cook says it will be funded with $20.3 million over 4 years through the government's $140 million winter strategy. Overseas, Russia is set to be reinstated for the 2028 LA Olympics, despite the ongoing war in Ukraine. The IOC says it doesn't want to hold athletes accountable for the actions of their governments. The timing is due to the commencement of Olympic qualifying events. Missio Nexus is a collaborative network of mission organisations from the US and Canada governments. The timing is due to the commencement of Olympic qualifying events. Missio Nexus is a collaborative network of mission organisations

0: We often point to as an example where the gospel is spreading under a very heavy boot of persecution.
1: Missio Nexus also focuses heavily on evangelism and planting churches. That's the latest news. Sport is next.
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1: In the AFL, Fremantle defender Carl Warner says he's looking forward to tomorrow's sellout match, marking the 24th annual Starlight Purple Haze game. It'll be a top-of-the-ladder clash at Optus Stadium between the Dockers and Sydney Swans. Warner says Starlight games are an important cause.
3: It's a really special game, and I was part of my first one last year, and we had some of the kids come to train yesterday and have a run around. It was really good to see them with a smile on their face. So I think it's about $3.6 million the club have raised. I'm hoping to get to $4 million this year.
1: Meantime, the AFL Tribunal has downgraded Gold Coast forward Ben Long's 2-game suspension to 1 week for an off-the-ball hit. That's the latest Vision National News. I'm Jaden James.
2: This year, you've got the power.
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1: Time now for a look at the weather. South to southeasterly winds are bringing showers to eastern parts of Queensland and New South Wales. A trough over WA's northeast interior is triggering showers and storms. A trough over far southwest Queensland is bringing the odd shower. High pressure is keeping elsewhere settled. In the capital cities, showers today in Sydney with a top of 18, Melbourne a sunny day, 13 degrees, Brisbane a top of 22, mostly sunny, Perth mostly sunny, 21 degrees, Adelaide also mostly sunny, 17 degrees, Canberra with sunny skies, 14 degrees, Hobart 12, a sunny day, and in Darwin, 32 degrees with sunny skies. 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
5: One of the hottest towns in Australia is Meekatharra in Western Australia. Vision can be heard in Meekatharra on 87.6 FM. It's lovely to have you listening in Meekatharra. Meekatharra is a historic WA gold mining town. It's almost 800 k's northeast of Perth, so quite a fair way up from Perth. Meekatharra came into existence in the early 1890s when gold was discovered in the area. And if we take a look at what the weather's going to be like today in Meekatharra, it's sunny today and getting to a top of 22. These words from the Bible are found in the New Testament book of John. This is John chapter 12, and it's verses 44 and 45. Jesus said, "Whoever believes in me believes not in me, but in him who sent me. And whoever sees me sees him who sent me." That is John chapter 12, and it's verses 44 and 45. Born in the Congo and migrated to Australia, we get to hear Philbert's life and faith journey next on The Story, right here on Australia's Vision Christian Radio.
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8: When I was a little kid, when attending the church in Malawi, one day a preacher preached in Jeremiah chapter 29, verse 11. that said, "For I know the plan

0: I have for you, declare the Lord, the plans to prosper you, not to harm you, but to give you hope and the future. So that verse became like a strong bond in my life. So every time I keep thinking about that.
1: The story. G'day, I'm Jimmy Colfax. Welcome to The Story. Well, Philbert was born in the Congo, and he and his family were refugees in various African countries before eventually migrating to Australia. Today, he'll share his adventurous life journey and how he put his faith in the Lord as he has a chat with Karen Hunt.
2: Philbert, you've been sharing with me how your parents are from a country that, I apologise, I've never heard of, Burundi, next to Rwanda. And as a refugee baby, you were actually born in Congo. So fill us all in, including myself. Tell us about how you came to the world and those early days for you as a baby and a young child.
0: Yes, my parents are from Burundi. And because of the war, they moved to Congo. So that's where I was born. So actually, I was born as a refugee. And but now I'm Australian. But from that time, we moved to different countries. So from Congo, we moved to Tanzania, where we lived in the refugee camp. And we were receiving food from some food provider, like people who provide food for the refugees. So our life was all right over there, but it wasn't easy for us. Then my parents decided to move to Zambia. Zambia, that's where we lived in the refugee camp called Maheba. So that refugee camp, the government will just help you only for 2 years. Then after 2 years, you would have to depend on yourself. So during that time, my parents lived by farming. So the only thing we could depend on is what we have planted. So I used to go to farm with my parent as a young kid in Zambia. So we used to farm rice, cassava, and also tomatoes. So life wasn't easy in that refugee camp. Sometimes we will find in your house there is a snake because we were living in a jungle. There was you don't live closer to next to your neighbor. You just live somewhere just by yourself. And we have no light. So to be able to enter inside the house or the room, you'd have to put on fire some grasses, and then you can see exactly where you are going. So over there, I was farming with my parent. I woke up early in the morning as a young kid because they couldn't afford to take me to school. So I had no opportunity to study. So my everyday life was just spending time praying in the ground with the soil, or maybe they told me to do something, helping them. So it wasn't easy. Then after that, we got some money. But before that, my dad got sick. When he was really sick, because from farming, a tree, one tree fall on his leg. So he was injured. So the leg was very sore, and he couldn't find a treatment in the refugee camp. So he had to go to the capital city, which is Lusaka in Zambia. So my dad spent there like 1 year without seeing him. Then after that, we decided to move there. We sell all our cattle and everything because we lived in Zambia, in the refugee camp of Zambia, for 7 years. Then we moved to Lusaka, where we had a small shop, and I was selling and helping my dad in the shop.
2: So, Philbert, this shop in Lusaka, so we're still in Zambia.
0: Yes.
2: So this is the capital of Zambia.
0: Yes.
2: And your family as a whole, so your mum, your dad, you and your sister, are there others in your family as well?
0: Yes. I have, at that time, I had one brother and two sisters. So okay. We were still 4 kids
2: okay.
0: in the family.
2: And were you all helping in the shop?
0: I was helping in the shop because I was the odd one. Uh-huh. But the other kid had to stay home with my mom, just helping, just house stuff.
2: Yeah. Yes.
0: We stayed in Lusaka for like 3 years.
2: Mm-hmm.
0: And then we moved to Malawi.
2: So another country move?
0: Yes.
2: Wow. Okay.
0: So Malawi, we are living in a refugee camp, which mm-hmm. called Zaleka.
2: Yeah.
0: So we lived there in Malawi. That's when I started my school studying. I was 12 years old. So I started in grade 4 because of my age. But that time I didn't know how to even write my name because I never had opportunity to attend any school.
2: Mm-hmm.
0: Because in Malawi refugee camp, the refugees, student, the kids could study for free. So that's how I got that opportunity. So I started in grade 4. So I couldn't be able to write or spell or say alphabet. So it was pretty hard for me with by 12 years old, and if everyone is younger than me and they are like pretty there, they know everything, they know what they are doing. So sometimes they will tell me to write something, I don't know, I'll just sit there and they will start laughing at me. Sometimes I will go at home and I will start crying and think, how will I know how to read? How will even I will know how to spell my name? So sometimes I could hear my little sister and brothers singing the alphabet song. So every time I listen to them singing it, then at the end of it, I catch how to sing it.
2: Yeah.
0: So I start singing, but actually I don't know what I'm singing. Then I had the alphabetic order, like all the letters. So when I start singing, I can go along, and then I start teaching myself to know which one is which. I couldn't pass to go to the next level in grade 4 because I didn't know anything. So because if you don't pass your grade, you don't move in Malawi.
2: At the age of what, 15, you've just finished year 6 of school.
0: Yeah.
2: You were 16 years old, you said, when you actually moved from the country of Malawi here to Brisbane, Australia.
0: Yeah.
2: How did that come to be?
0: Wow, that was like a life opportunity, which I didn't even expect, because before we moved from Malawi, it was just like a miracle. People came and they said, all the refugees should write their story. And then my dad wrote the story. And then I think maybe they send it to Australia. They see how we lived and everything we passed through. So we got the opportunity that Australia can be able to help our family. Mm-hmm. That's how we came to Australia. So when I got in Australia in 2006, so I started attending English school in up in Ipswich area. So that English school, I stayed there for like 6 months, where I was like learning English, learning how to write, how to speak, going through everything. So I was trying my best, working hard. And every time I come home, because I usually get home like around 5, because it was like pretty far. So I get home, I start going through everything they taught us, and trying to write something, try to write some stories. And then I would take to my teachers, I show them like, this is what I wrote, this is what I came up with. Then they'll be like, wow, that's good. That's it. You are getting better and you are improving. After 6 months, then I moved to Woodridge State High School. That's when I started attending ESL class and doing some science and math and everything like that. Then I started in year 10. So I was like trying my best and working hard. Every time I come from school, I go in my room and study, because I always like have the feeling of that the back years when I was young and the kids, they are teasing me that I don't really know anything. So I wanted to achieve something for myself.
2: You're a determined young man. What was your favorite subject? Was science a favorite?
0: Science was my favorite, mm-hmm. and also math. When we were in Malawi, when the construction come to build something, I usually go and follow those track and see what they're doing. So when I got here, when I was attending my school in the Ipswich area, so they were telling us, who do you like to be? I was like, I want to be an engineer, because they show us like all the career path or anything someone can take. So I had no idea about that, but I knew that English, I knew that science and math is the most important in that area. So I used to enjoy it, and I like to write things and play with numbers. So I enjoyed those subjects pretty much, yeah.
1: Yo. You're listening to The Story. Today, Karen Hunt is chatting with Philbert, who was born in the Congo and was a refugee in various African countries before eventually migrating to Australia. We'll find out more of his story, including his passion for youth ministry, when we return.
3: The Story. Spending your day with Jen Spiker on Vision Christian Radio.

0: like us. Micah Tyler and Emerson Day with People Like Us on Vision. Philbert is from the Congo and his family were actually refugees in a few African countries before eventually migrating to Australia. Now, Philbert is sharing about his incredible life journey and his faith journey on the story today. We've already heard part of that today. We're going to get back to the story now to hear a bit more about Philbert's life.
1: Hi, I'm Jimmy Colfax, and this is The Story. We're back with Karen Hunt chatting with Philbert, who was born in the Congo and was a refugee in various African countries before eventually migrating to Australia along with his family. Next, we'll hear more of Philbert's story, including his love for music and passion for youth ministry.
2: How did schooling here compare to the crowded classroom back in Africa that you were telling us about?
3: Well, in Africa, sometimes you will spend your whole years studying. Mm. The teacher never touched you or asked you anything because we are too many students and it's pretty hard. But here, I was always go to the teachers and ask them. I tell them what I feel. I tell them what I want to achieve in my life. So even them, they keep encouraging me. Work hard. You're going to reach there. Every day, study. And every time I come home and my parents, they could understand. I have to study and they would let me go in my room and work hard and keep studying. And it was amazing studying here.
2: So that individual tension definitely was helpful for you. Did you have a goal to go and study the civil engineering as such?
3: Yes, because after I finished my year 10, they told us to do the subject selection. So I said to myself, I never had any OP subject in my life, like chemistry, physics, and those subjects. They looked strange to me, but I said, I want to be an engineer. Then I said, okay, I will have to do OP subject because I don't want to go through TEF after my high school. I want to go straight away to university. Mm-hmm. Then I set that goal and I said, okay, I would have to achieve it. Then every day I would come home and sit and work hard. But my parents, because they didn't have an opportunity to study, no one to help me, no one to see, oh, what are you going through at home? I would have to work hard by myself. And maybe I'll go, if I'm struggling, I'll see one of my friends so they can be able to help me with what I'm doing. But it wasn't easy for me not having someone to support me.
2: Yeah. Speaking of support, was faith a part of your family culture at this stage? Was that a form of support for you and for them?
3: Yes, faith was a pretty strong thing because my parents are Christian. So they were always praying for us all kids, saying, okay, because they know where God have taken them and where they are now. So they said it's all about God. So they always pray for us. Always they pray, they fast so that God can help us, so that we can continue having hope and knowing that we can achieve in everything we are doing.
2: So was that also a high priority even from when you were born as a baby? Were your mum and dad always faithful, always hopeful during those hard times with the war in Africa, with the refugee camps, with all the moves? Was that a key part of their life?
3: Yes. Key part of their life was depending on prayer, depending on God, because they know that no other help they can get. So always they'll have to pray. And I think when I was a little kid, when attending the school, the church in Malawi, one day a preacher preached in Jeremiah chapter 29, verse 11, that said, "For I know the plan I have for you, declare the Lord. The plan to prosper you, not to harm you, but to give you hope and the future." So that verse became like a strong bond in my life. So every time I keep thinking about that. So that time I didn't know like where it is, but I just know the word. So I know that that's what God knows everything for us, knows our future, knows our life. But coming here and knowing how to read and understanding, so I start understanding exactly what that means.
2: How was it for you and your family coming here? Did you come to an area where there were lots of other African people?
3: Yes, the first time we arrived in Australia, we find people who used to live with my parent in different countries or different refugee camp. They were already at our house.
2: Right.
3: So they had to welcome us and show us everything, turn on the TV for us, show us the fridge, you know, because we never seen things before.
2: So in essence, you had family to come to.
3: Yeah, we had friends, yeah.
2: Philbert, you just told me the meaning of your very tricky surname. Share with our listeners, what is that, Ndai Shamia? What does it mean?
3: Ndai Shamia means thanking. It's like when my parents have me, they were like thanking God and they're so proud of having me. So that's why they called me that name. It means like giving thanks to God.
2: That is very, very special. Yeah. And I'm sure you're giving thanks to God for the fact that you're here in Australia, after those early years in war-torn Africa. You were sharing how you actually learnt English and the English alphabet through the singing of your siblings.
3: Mm-hmm.
2: Taking on singing yourself, that's what connected you in locally in Australia with the All Nations Revival Church in Woodridge. Was that a special part of your life, getting in with that group?
3: Yeah, when I started attending our All Nations Revival Church and I joined a church choir. So I started singing there and working together with the singers over there. So then in 2008, I was elected to be the youth leader in the church. So that time we started as a youth choir. We were singing there and growing and learning instrument, how to play instrument, guitar, bass, drums, because we had no people to play the instrument in our church.
2: So you play all those instruments?
3: No, I don't play those instruments, but I play bass guitar.
2: Uh-huh.
3: Yeah, so, but...
2: And you play the voice box.
3: Yes.
2: Very well, I believe.
3: Yay. I thank God for everything. So from then, we keep working with the youth and I keep enjoying the working together with the youth and working and singing and do all this stuff and being part of All Nations Revival Church. It was a great thing in my life. And I learned so many things from different youth because our youth, they're all from different country. So they all have different culture and they all experience different things.
2: Mm.
3: So when we put it together, it's not only about singing, but it's about building each other in the way of living together in this new country we were living in. So I worked together with them. Then the first generation of the youth choir, most of them, they all got married. Then I was like, wow, this is bad, you know?
2: Really?
3: And I'm like, oh, they're all gone because when they got married, they are not youth anymore. Now they are married people. They have to, like, they had to join in the other choir.
2: Yeah,
3: they have the responsibility and they're singing in the other choirs.
2: Mm-hmm.
3: Then I said, okay, God, I'll continue doing your work. You choose me to do it. Then that time I was singing like with one of the other girl, we are remaining like two of us. So we were singing and I keep there singing. When they call the youth choir, we just sing too. Then I said, wow, I start raising up the new generation of the youth choir. So from like 12 going up, then we start singing and I start teaching them how to sing, teaching them songs. And sometimes I wrote my own songs. So I teach them those songs. And now it's like amazing. We are traveling everywhere. Now we're just moving around, singing and also proclaiming the gospel.
2: So do you have a particular name for your group, Philbert?
3: Yes. Our group now, it's called Youth Connect.
2: Uh-huh.
3: It's not only we will work in Australia, but we will work around the world because this is Youth Connect. And this vision, it's very strong. And it's also the vision from God. Because in 2012, I had like a voice at night telling me, Philbert, what are you doing with the youth who are not part of the singing, your singing group? I was like, wow, what is this question? What is happening to me? Then after another week, I had the same voice. And one day I was walking, I had the same feeling like, what am I doing with the youth who are not part of the singing group? You are not talking to them that much. You are not like helping them that much.
2: Are they being encouraged? Yeah. Are they being discipled?
3: Yeah. So that's what was happening. So one day I was sleeping and it was a nighttime around 12 o'clock. Then God just showed me this vision and straight away God gave me the name. I woke up at night. It was like Youth Connect. And the way it was amazing, I just woke up at that night and I start writing everything, which this vision was about. It was categorized in 4 stages, which is be connected, get connected, stay connected, and live connected with Jesus in your heart. Mm-hmm. So these all things, I received it in the same night. I just write it down. Then I went and speak to my pastor. I told him, this is what I saw. This is what I saw at night. I wrote it down. And pastor was like, yeah, this is a vision from God. You need to pray about it and see what you can do about it. And then I prayed and I fasted for like a week, asking God, what do you really want me to do with this? You're talking that there is other youth around and I'm not really supporting them. Then one day I was like, just finished having shower. I'm dressing up, getting ready to go somewhere. Then I just said like a voice in myself talking to me like, you know, I have took you from far. I brought you in this country. I've been always with you. But through all those experience, I need you to speak and encourage other people. Tell them that they can do it. No matter what the situation it is, they can still move on with life and be able to achieve something greater in the future. When I heard that, I said, I went to my pastor and told that information. Then I asked him if we can have a youth service in our church. He's like, okay, we discuss with the leaders of the church and then we can give you that opportunity and you can start up. Then the time we started with the vision fully on, with the logo of the vision, and everything was on, and we invited the youth around Logan. They all came. So the first service was great. From then we start, it's like something has give us more force to move on with what we do. We start having conferences. We start even having some international speaker coming to the youth conference. Those conferences, they're always like big. We have like more than 600 young people from all around Brisbane and around Queensland. Even we had some youth from interstate.
2: Fantastic.
3: Yeah, like South Australia, Perth, and Sydney. So it was pretty amazing. Like, see, it's growing.
2: It's great to hear your story. I really sense an ongoing purpose in the things of God for you, for your life, with your future family that you may not even be aware of at the moment. God bless you, Phil. But thank you so much for sharing and coming into the studio today.
3: Thank you very much, and God bless you, Karen.
1: Well, that was Karen Hunt chatting with Philbert, who was born in the Congo. And it was amazing to hear all of the obstacles he was able to overcome in order to get to Australia and to receive a degree in civil engineering. As we heard, he is one determined young man with a strong faith in the Lord and a passion for intercultural youth ministry. We wish him well and all the best in the future. As Philbert mentioned, one of the significant verses in his life was from Jeremiah chapter 29, verse 11. For I know the plans I have for you, declares the Lord, plans to prosper you and not to harm you, plans to give you hope and a future. And it's great to see that with the help of the Lord, Philbert has come a long way and certainly has a hope and a future. Well, thanks for joining us for Philbert's story. I'm Jimmy Colfax, encouraging you to share your story with someone today.
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5: And in a matter of, I don't know, a couple of minutes or something, I turn around and he wasn't in the shop anymore. And I walked out of the shop to look for him and I could not see him anywhere. And then around the corner came these two chaps and they asked me my name and they said, we have some papers for you and we have taken your two boys from school and we've got the other boy and there are some papers for you. And from then on, I was alone.
1: Gary Atkins is the author of the book Thank You Lord, an autobiographical account of his triumphant journey after losing custody of his children and experiencing homelessness. As we'll hear, only in Cooper Pedy can one's life rise up after digging down into the ground. We'll hear Gary's fascinating story next time.
4: The Story. The Story. Just another way Vision is connecting faith to life.
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0: Vision Christian Radio, it's Elevation Rhythm with Washed, and that song has just hit the number one spot on Billboard's Christian music charts, three of them. Elevation Rhythm's new live album, it is also titled Washed, and it releases at the end of next week. Elevation Rhythm is the youth expression of the Elevation Church over in the States. We're going to take a look at Christian history next with Mandy on Forerunners, and then I've got music from Ann Wilson.
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4: One of our faithful heroes of the faith is Matthew Henry. Matthew Henry was born on the 18th of October, 1662, in Wales, England, and became a nonconformist minister and author. He was born at Broad Oak, Issaquoid, in a farmhouse on the borders of Flintshire and Shropshire. Matthew Henry was given a good education, first in Islington and then in Gray's Inn. Initially, he studied law, but he gave that up to study theology, and in 1687, he became a minister in a Presbyterian congregation at Chester, and while there, he founded the Presbyterian Chapel in Trinity Street, and in 1712, he moved to Mare Street, Hackney. Matthew Henry is most well known for his six-volume exposition of the Old Testament and most of the New Testament, which he completed between the years 1708 and 1710, which provides an exhaustive verse-by-verse study of the Bible. After his death, commentaries on Romans through to Revelation were completed by 13 other nonconformist ministers, which were based primarily on notes taken from Matthew Henry's teachings on those particular books. Matthew Henry's commentaries are exegetical, and his motivation for writing them was twofold. First, he wanted to provide believers with a sound explanation of Scripture to live out their faith in practical terms, and secondly, so they could have fulfilling devotional lives. George Whitfield and Charles Spurgeon both used Matthew Henry's commentaries, and they heartily endorsed them. And it's said that George Whitfield read through them four times, the last time on his knees. Charles Spurgeon said of Matthew Henry's commentaries that every minister ought to read it entirely and carefully through at least once. Matthew Henry was only 52 when he suddenly died of apoplexy at the Queen's Aid House in 1714. And it wasn't until 1860 that a memorial was erected in Chester to commemorate Matthew Henry's life. It was an obelisk that stood in the churchyard of St. Bridget's Church, but it was later moved in the 1960s to stand on a roundabout opposite the entrance to Chester Castle. Matthew Henry's commentaries are still widely read and are a standard foundational text to all serious lovers of the Bible. Matthew Henry made many profound statements in his short lifetime, but his most notable statement was this: "The woman was made of a rib out of the side of Adam, not made out of his head to rule over him, nor out of his feet to be trampled upon by him, but out of his side, to be equal with him, under his arm, to be protected, and near his heart, to be beloved." He also said, "It is easy to be religious when religion is in fashion, but it is an evidence of strong faith and resolution to swim against a stream to heaven and to appear for God where no one else appears for him.
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It is Ann Wilson with God's Story on Vision Christian Radio. Thank you so much for your company today. Hope you enjoy the rest of your Wednesday. Look forward to catching up with you again tomorrow. Greg Newman is going to be joining you just after the next update from our Vision News team. 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
1: Tomorrow on Rise and Shine, we'll be chatting sports. 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
3: In this bulletin, Telstra looking into the cause of the network outage and the Prime Minister meeting with Pacific leaders in Brisbane. With more, I'm Jaden James. Telstra says there's nothing to indicate malicious activity is to blame for a major network outage which caused major disruptions across the country this morning. Around 90% of calls and data has now been restored. CFO Michael Ackland says they don't know the root cause yet.
4: Lots of computer systems, they have to synchronise time. It's one of the ways that you authenticate what's going on in the network. And the time synchronisation in those nodes wasn't working as it should. We don't know why yet.
3: Telstra says 000 calls use different settings and were not impacted in the same way. This morning's outage caused all regional train lines across Victoria to be suspended. The Prime Minister is hosting Pacific leaders in Brisbane as another defence alliance comes into force from today. Michael Packie has the details.
5: Anthony Albanese is back in the country after travelling to Fiji and the Solomon Islands. He signed a defence treaty with Fiji on Monday, which means both countries will come to each other's aid in the event of an attack. Australia ratified a similar deal with Papua New Guinea late last year, which officially kicks in today.
6: The alliance is of course a very high level.
5: The PM will also hold talks with his Samoan and Tongan counterparts where $200 million will be allocated for grassroots rugby league in the Pacific. The leaders will then attend tonight's State of Origin decider. The opposition's Ted O'Brien is supportive of the government's move.
7: Origin diplomacy is actually genuinely a part of what we need to do in the Pacific.
5: Tomorrow, Mr. Albanese will host the Indian Prime Minister Narendra Modi in Melbourne.
3: Michael Packie reporting. Builders are calling for an overhaul of the skilled migration program to place more importance on tradespeople. As it stands, tradies are in the third tier, which also includes economists, actors and media professionals. Master Builders Association Chief Executive Danita Warne says we need to bring in more skilled construction staff while local training catches up to demand.
8: In the short term, we need to ensure that we have enough skilled trades here in skilled migration, and that has waned over the last 5 years or so. So we need both.
3: Under the current skilled migration scheme, nurses and health professionals are listed in Tier 1. Overseas, the ordeal of a British Christian nurse who was racially abused and endured multiple investigations for misgendering a violent criminal from a male prison is finally over. The Nursing and Midwifery Council has ruled 41-year-old Jennifer Merle poses no risk to the public and dropped the case against her. Her London hospital, which suspended her own full pay for 8 months, had earlier reached a settlement and reinstated the nurse. Her lawyers from the Christian Legal Centre called for urgent reform on the Nurses' Council, claiming it was captured by activist ideology. A woman has been convicted of verbally abusing school children and their parents outside a Jewish school in North London. She shouted anti-Semitic slur ideology. A woman has been convicted of verbally abusing school children and their parents outside a Jewish school in North London.

0: Land remain the favourites to retain the State of Origin shield. Cam Munster will lead the Maroon side for his first decider at Suncorp Stadium as captain. Coach Billy Slater is feeling confident in his team following their preparations.
1: I feel the guys are in a really good spot with their footy. They've been working really hard. Probably started in January when we all got together. It's been building throughout the series, and you know, the last 9 days have been worked really well.
0: Kickoff is at 8:05. That's the latest Vision National news. I'm Jaden James. This is a new day. Everything
2: first day with hope. 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
0: Time now for a look at the weather. South to southeasterly winds are bringing showers to eastern parts of Queensland and New South Wales. A trough over WA's northeast interior is triggering showers and storms. A trough over far southwest Queensland is bringing the odd shower. High pressure is keeping elsewhere settled. In the capital cities, showers today in Sydney with a top of 18, Melbourne a sunny day, 13 degrees, Brisbane a top of 22, mostly sunny, Perth mostly sunny, 21 degrees, Adelaide also mostly sunny, 17 degrees, Canberra with sunny skies, 14 degrees, Hobart 12, a sunny day, and in Darwin, 32 degrees with sunny skies. 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
6: 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Such sins have no place among God's people." That was Ephesians chapter 5, verse 3.
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7: 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Today I want to look at the most misspelled words in America, according to this analysis of Google search data. Our regular feature will look back in history of very popular Australian groups split up on this particular day in 1968, and a big sporting event at its beginning on this particular day, 1980. But now, let's get back into music. This is Josiah Queen, Dusty Bibles, here on Vision.

0: Vision Christian Radio with Phil Wickham and Crowder with It Really Is Amazing Grace, and before that, Josiah Queen. An analysis of Google search data from the first 5 months of the year revealed the most misspelled words in America include favorite, which if it's spelled in America, it should be F-A-V-O-R-I-T-E, through, the word through. We're talking about T-H-R-O-U-G-H, misspelled, and even niece. And this analysis was put together by website unscrambler.com, and they did this research with Google from January 1 through to May 18. And the analysis found the most searched word was, I don't even know what this word is. Boogie or bogey? What is it? B-O-U-G-I-E. I'll have to look it up myself. Followed by favorite. So people are searching the words to see how they should be spelling it. We've been through favorite and through. Business, another word which Americans misspell. Tomorrow, because, I'm not sure how they're spelling them. Definitely, beautiful, niece, and even separate. Some of the Americans are having trouble spelling. And you'd think even after all that, the Americans could still, spell favorite wrong. I mean, don't they realize? They should realize there has to be a U after the letter O in favorite. Don't you agree?
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5: One of the most popular Christian songs ever is I Can Only Imagine by Mercy Me. The song was written by Bart Millard after a tough time in life. In the movie of the same name, I Can Only Imagine, it tells the story how Bart was abused as a young man. His mother abandoned him and his father beat him up regularly. After graduating from high school, he left and ended up joining a Christian band, Mercy Me. After a few years on the road, he really struggled to connect with audiences and was challenged to really search his heart as to why he wasn't connecting. After travelling home to visit his father, he realised that his father had changed. His father had started reading the Bible and praying and really was transformed. Bart had to find it in his heart to forgive his father. Bart Millard had a father wound that needed to be healed. He then found out that his father had a terminal illness and he was able to spend the last days of his father's life caring for him. And it was out of that time of healing and restoration that he ended up writing the song, I Can Only Imagine. What a great story of redemption and transformation for Bart's family. Knowing that his father would be in heaven forever with a new body, walking by the side of his Saviour. That's how the song, I Can Only Imagine, came about. I'm Matt Prater. For more, go to historymakers.tv.
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0: On Vision for King and Country with Taylor Hill, World on Fire, before that Casting Crowns, and Kane with Desert Road. Now, just before we have our look back in history, I got this wrong before. I was talking about one of the words which the Americans have trouble spelling. Well, I've had trouble pronouncing. It's bougie, B-O-U-G-I-E, bougie, which I've never heard of before. It's either about lifestyle slang or medical equipment. So in slang, it's a shortened form of bourgeoisie, I think, and describes things that are fancy, luxurious. So that's often used, I believe, in the African-American community, heavily rooted in hip-hop culture. Oh, I see. So that's probably why I got that wrong. Anyway, let's now have a look back in history. It is the 8th day of July, and who remembers the flash cubes? We needed the flash cubes to take those photos in the evening when it was dark. The flash cube for cameras was introduced in New York City on this day, 1965, and the group that broke up on this day, 1968, it was the Seekers. Eventually, 25 years later, Judith Durham said, "Okay, I'm going back with the boys." And they reunited for a 25th anniversary tour, and then, of course, other tours followed after that. And the sporting event, well, the inaugural State of Origin Rugby League game first began 1980. Queensland, led by Arthur Beetson, defeated New South Wales 20-10. Will that happen tonight at Suncorp Stadium for Game 3 this evening? Delta Goodrum put her career on hold to battle cancer after being diagnosed with Hodgkin's disease, a form of lymphoma. And that was 23 years ago, so she's been in good health, which is great. NASA's final shuttle, Atlantis, lifted off on this day, 2011, and the same day, Snapchat, then called Peekaboo, launched in America, 2011. And Shinzo Abe, the 67-year-old former Japanese Prime Minister and the longest-serving leader in modern Japan, was fatally shot from close range during a campaign rally just 2 days before a parliamentary election. That was the big story from 4 years ago in 2022. And that's our look back in history for today, this 8th day of July. But now let's get to the present and bring you right up to date with the latest in news headlines.
1: Good afternoon. In stories making news, Telstra says there's nothing to indicate malicious activity is to blame for a major network outage which caused chaos across the country this morning. The issue left some people unable to make payments due to FPOS systems being knocked out. Credit card debt has surged by $61 million in May to hit $19.8 billion in Australia. Analysis of Reserve Bank data shows spending levels have reached their second highest on record. Surging operational costs are being blamed for a mass exodus of businesses from New South Wales. New data shows 6,000 businesses moved their operations interstate between 2017 and 2025. Indian Prime Minister Narendra Modi will arrive in Melbourne later tonight as part of a lightning visit to Australia. And Novak Djokovic has won a marathon five-setter to set up a semi-final clash with Jannik Sinner at Wimbledon. It's the 39-year-old's eighth straight semi-final at the All England Club. I'm Jaden James, and those are the latest news and sport headlines.
2: Just the right mix of music and talk. 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

0: Vision with Lauren Daigle, her new song, Let It Be a Hallelujah. Tori Kelly, Kirk Franklin with Never Alone. I mentioned a little while back in the Look Back in History, First State of Origin, this day 1980, which was a win to Queensland. Well, Brad McKay was on the Rise and Shine Breakfast Show this morning talking about, yeah, State of Origin.
1: Well, here we are. It is the final game of the State of Origin series. So we thought we'd check in again with Brad McKay. He played 12 games for New South Wales. Also, 17 games for New South Wales and 12 games for Australia. And he's on the line right now. Brad McKay, welcome again to Rise and Shine.
2: Good morning, Andy, yourself.
3: So great to be chatting with you, Brad. And look, it's a big night tonight, game three of the series. And as someone who would lean, I'm sure, towards New South Wales, what's it like when you're running into the Queensland home stadium on a third game decider?
2: I'd say it's more than a lean towards New South Wales.
3: I was just trying to be nice.
2: Yeah, it's an amazing moment. I've been in these pressure cookers. I played for 7 years, and I think all but maybe one of those years, and I can't remember which one, was a decider on the third one. They're so hotly contested, and there's always controversy to the games leading up to the decider, but... nerve-wracking is your answer. It's absolutely nerve-wracking. Even to the point, like I remember one game, my hands were shaking before the game, and I couldn't really control them. And I went out and played the best game of State of Origin that I played in my whole career. So nerves are good, and both teams will be fired up. You know, New South Wales seems to always pose questions that Queensland have answers to. So I'd like to say New South Wales is going to win, and I hope they do. But you just can't discount, you know, Queensland's knowledge and instincts in these games. They're just too good. And most of the time in the last sort of couple of decades, they've come up victors.
1: Yeah, mate, they're very passionate, I've got to say, Brady, because I'm like you. I'm from New South Wales, and I moved to Queensland years ago, and I was really surprised at the passion up here during Origin time. Can I ask, when you're running out onto Suncorp Stadium, used to be called Lang Park, do you sense a lot of hate from the crowd too, from the Queenslanders? Does it kind of, is it like that?
2: That's all you get the whole time you're up there.
3: Oh, no.
2: I honestly reckon, I rarely meet a bad Queenslander. They are the best state for people in Australia, I think. The further it goes south, the worse it gets. I don't want to say it.
3: I know.
2: But you know, around this time, they are passionate. They're crazy. They invented it. They made State of Origin for what it is. So, you know, we'll give them the hate that they want to, you know, throw at us at this stage, and then after the game we'll all be friends again.
3: I think that's the thing. It's fascinating to me that you guys, because the State of Origin is the one time everyone gets split up right into their states. The rest of the time, your mates, you're playing on the same teams. When you come against like a mate on mate, does that matter at all? Like, I guess you're not softer. Are you harder on a mate?
2: Oh, look, you're not that numb that you don't know that he's your club. You know,
3: yes.
2: I played against Mark Coyne, who was probably my best mate at the time. And, you know, the first game that he played for Queensland in Melbourne, I took an intercept dummy off him at the end of the game. I think it was 1990 or 1990 it might have been. And it was the first game ever in Melbourne, and I scored a try from a pass that he threw, and he hated me. And we were best mates. And then throw forward to 1993... That was the game where I said my hands were shaking.
3: Yes.
2: I played so well that game. I scored a try. I played my on-field performance was unreal. And we were set to win that game. And he scored a try within 30-something seconds of the end of the game from the other end of the field. And that was the most famous time they did that, the first and the most famous. And, you know, he's my teammate. And I couldn't look at him for months, you know.
0: That was Phil and Andy in conversation this morning, talking with Brad McKay about tonight's State of Origin and other memories. 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
7: Hi, I'm Alex Cook, and today I want to give you some tips for how married couples can manage their money together. Given the most commonly cited reason for divorce is financial problems, it's important that we know how to manage money well together. Money shouldn't tear us apart, it should be an opportunity to bring us closer. In fact, in my experience, most couples don't have real money problems, such as lack of income or assets, but rather they have management problems. So here are some tips to get your finances working together. First, it is critical that you talk about money regularly. I don't mean in passing and just from time to time, but I mean deliberately sit down together and go through your finances and pray together that God would lead you. The second thing is to discuss your values. These are the values that have a significant impact on your financial decisions and drive many forms of behavior with money. For example, some people value security, for others freedom, thriftiness, status, identity. The idea is to identify them so that you can understand why your spouse makes the decisions they do about money. Lastly, do a household budget together and work out what is important to each other and help each other to live within your means. 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So there you go. A few tips to get your finances in better shape and help you to build a stronger marriage. I'm Alex Cook for WealthWithPurpose.com.
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1: Vision's been there for us when we live very remotely and haven't been able to always easily go to church. We just pray that it'll reach members of our family and so many other people that just need to hear some truth, some encouragement and some love.
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0: Vision.

Vision with John Reddick, The Way, and before that, Jordan Feliz, Jesus is Coming Back, got the news coming up shortly. And one of the big stories of today, of course, has been the widespread outage today, and Telstra has been blasted for a nationwide outage that has impacted millions of Australians, with the union pointing the finger at the telco for decimating its workforce and describing the outage as a massive failure. The telco has apologised for Wednesday's national network outage that has affected mobile phone and internet users and maybe affected you today as you've been trying to listen to Vision on the app or maybe via your computer. And it's also impacted 000 calls and public transport systems. We'll get to more news very shortly here on Vision.

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1: Hey, it's Shelley, and I'm looking forward to joining you tonight on Night Vision. We'll kick off with the Worship Hour. We'll be challenged by some great teaching programs, be inspired by another episode of The Story, and I'll throw in a mix of lots of your favourite songs. I'll catch you tonight.
0: Vision National News. 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
2: In this bulletin, 000 calls affected by the Telstra outage and transport workers protesting against a supermarket chain. Good afternoon, I'm Jaden James. The opposition's communications minister, Sarah Henderson, says she tested 000 during the Telstra outage. The company had urged customers not to make unnecessary calls to the emergency line. Senator Henderson says given the problems with 000 in the past, she wanted to test the service.
3: I did make a couple of test calls this morning where it didn't work, okay. But I'm now reliably informed it is working and those calls are camping on to another network, presumably Optus, so that is one positive.
2: About 90% of affected services are flowing again, but Telstra is still investigating what went wrong. Testing has confirmed another case of H5 bird flu in a giant petrel found in South Australia. The country's chief veterinary officer says the case marks the 8th detection or presumed positive result of the highly contagious variant in migratory seabirds. Transport workers are rallying outside Aldi stores around the country today. The Transport Workers Union is warning of what it calls alarming supply chain safety issues for the supermarket giant. TWU Secretary Michael Caine says everyone has a responsibility to take road safety seriously.
4: We've had 97 Australians killed already this year in truck-involved crashes. 24 of them have been truck drivers. And Aldi is the prime example of why people are dying in our trucking supply chains. It refuses to take responsibility.
2: Aldi says it is committed to safety and rejects allegations made by the TWU. Overseas, defence spending is in the spotlight as US President Donald Trump attends a key NATO meeting. Nine's Josh Bavis reports from Ankara.
5: Presidents and prime ministers from NATO countries are here in Ankara to show Donald Trump they are increasing defence budgets to at least 5% of GDP across the next decade. At this meeting, tens of billions of defence contracts are being revealed. Leaders have been worried the rift with Donald Trump could widen if they don't show they're at least listening to his warning to expand defence capabilities. President Trump has opened the door to providing Turkey with American F-35 jets, which he previously ruled out in his last term.
2: Josh Bavis reporting. The Anglican-run Moore College is equipping Christians to be effective chaplains in schools, hospitals and prisons. It helps them prepare for conversations with people suffering from trauma, experiencing great life change or learning to live in a fallen world. Dean of Students Reverend Mal York says the strength of Moore College is ensuring chaplains get their theology right. He says that teaches them to think through pastoral issues as a prime skill in caring for people. Archaeologists have uncovered a remarkable, well-preserved Byzantine-era city in the Egyptian desert, revealing a thriving Christian community that flourished 1,600 years ago. The discovery highlights the spread of Christianity across Egypt during that era, when believers established churches and communities far beyond the country's better-known cities, along the River Nile. That's the latest news. Sport is next.
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2: In sport, at the FIFA World Cup, Switzerland is through to the quarterfinals, defeating Colombia 4-3 on penalties after a goalless draw, as heard on SBS.
6: Can he become a Swiss icon here?
2: It's all... ...penalties after a goalless draw. As heard on SBS.
6: Can he become a Swiss icon here?

0: where we are spreading the gospel around the world through music, one countdown at a time. I hope you'll make plans to join me this weekend as we count down the top 20 songs in Christian music together. 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
2: Time now for a look at the weather. South to southeasterly winds are bringing showers to eastern parts of Queensland and New South Wales. A trough over WA's northeast interior is triggering showers and storms. A trough over far southwest Queensland is bringing the odd shower. High pressure is keeping elsewhere settled. In the capital cities, showers today in Sydney with a top of 18, Melbourne a sunny day, 13 degrees, Brisbane a top of 22, mostly sunny, Perth mostly sunny, 21 degrees, Adelaide also mostly sunny, 17 degrees, Canberra with sunny skies, 14 degrees, Hobart 12, a sunny day, and in Darwin, 32 degrees with sunny skies. That's the latest news, sport and weather on Vision. 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
3: Coming up shortly in our music, Torrin Wells, Let the Church Sing. And I was in a church in Rome, visiting a church in Rome on this particular day, 2018. I'll read from my diary and share that with you very soon. But now I'd like to thank a Vision family member, Salisbury Downs in South Australia, gave towards our last Visionathon appeal. And this family member says, I find Vision so very encouraging. It's good to hear how God is working in people's lives. What your presenters bring to their programs is very much appreciated. God bless you as you serve him. A check on the weather now for Salisbury Downs and partly cloudy tomorrow, 17, possible shower Friday, 16. Showers about on Saturday with an expected top of 13. A short verse now from the book of Psalms. Happy are the people whose God is the Lord. Psalm 144, verse 15.

0: Vision with Madison Watkins and God You Are, and before that, Torin Wells with Let the Church Sing.
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4: Newman's Diaries. Newman's Diaries.
0: And on this particular day, 8th day of July 2018, we farewelled the Jewel of the Seas, the Caribbean cruise boat that we were on. And then we headed back to Rome for a few days. We dropped our baggage at the hotel and then got a taxi to church. I went online and found a church that was in Rome, and we went along to the International Christian Fellowship Church. And then later in the afternoon, went on a tour of the Colosseum. But now let's hear that interview, which I recorded with the pastor and his wife at the International Church back in 2018.
5: We've had a wonderful time this morning at the Christian International Church, which has got, have you got the, this is Pastor Rick, by the way, have you got the flag of every country in your church building?
6: 75 nations.
5: And we've got a flag for everyone?
6: Yeah.
5: Well, I've never been to a church where I've seen so many people from so many different nations and tribes, and it was wonderful. Just such a blessing.
6: Well, thank you for coming.
5: Now, I want to ask, now I think it was 30 years ago, 1988, that you established, have I got the right year?
6: Yeah, that's when this church was established.
5: Wow. So tell us about that, because it's obviously a calling from God, you and your wife, to come to Italy, Rome, the heart of the Vatican, and and that calling. Tell us about that.
6: Well, some of my friends, 30-some years ago, established this church, and it was just 5 years ago that my wife and I left America and came to be the third pastor of this church.
5: Right.
6: And so it was God's timing, God's plan. I have Italian ancestry, so I was able to get dual citizenship, which helps a whole lot for missionary work when you're, you know, got that paperwork all worked out.
5: Yeah.
6: And so God called us, and we're here and seen some powerful things happen.
5: So. Okay. So just give us a bit of a perspective, because we've only spent a few days in Italy and in Rome, and we've been touring around Europe. And I've got to say, there's a sort of a sense of sadness because we're not seeing a lot of Christian revival in Europe. Tell us about how things have been in Rome.
6: Well, the good thing about, when you look at it from a church's perspective, the city, the country is open to the gospel.
5: Mm.
6: This is not one of those closed countries.
5: Yes.
6: And so the evangelist, the message of Jesus saves, is available.
5: Yeah.
6: The fact is, we need a bigger army to get the word out. And so in our church, we're trying every measure possible, the streams, the YouTubes, all the things possible to get the word out. But in this country, like other European country, you know, they've put God on a shelf. God is just another person, not a God, like we serve God.
5: Mm.
6: And so it's up to us, the Christians worldwide, to pray for a revival to come back to Europe.
5: Yes.
6: This is where it all started, so it ought to be able to come back here.
5: Yes.
6: And God has not given up on Europe.
5: Yes.
6: And so we need to believe and see God do some powerful things. Mm. Door, as I said a moment ago, is wide open.
5: Yeah.
6: It's not a closed door in this city or in this country.
5: Mm.
6: We can preach on the streets. We can do whatever we want. It's they're open. And, you know, all my relatives were Catholic. So I come from that kind of a background.
5: Okay.
6: And so being able to communicate to the Catholic world and let them know there's more to it has been a powerful testimony in my own life of how, you know, I gave my life to Christ and my parents did, et cetera. The process is not about the religion. It's about the relationship.
5: Okay. Your lovely wife, Jennifer, who also pastors here, come and join in this very brief conversation. Now, you've been here pastoring with your husband, Rick, I think 5, 6 years?
7: Five.
5: So how did you feel? Did Rick come to you and say, I got a call, we're off to Italy, Rome, and did you sort of say, we're going to leave America? How did you respond?
7: We've been ministering in Italy for over 20 years.
5: Okay, so it's back
7: we've
5: and
7: forth.
5: We've
7: been coming back and forth.
5: Right.
7: And about 7 years ago, we set at a beautiful coffee shop on a patio and said, is this where God wants us to live? There's so many people that are hurting.
2: Yeah.
7: And we've had so many miracles in our family. And we just felt like, God, if this is the door you're opening, you've given us so much. And we have the joy and the hope and the faith to share. Mm. And so we felt that God said, yes, I want you to come. My husband was healed of a tumor in his head, a miracle. And our daughter was kidnapped and taken and abused and returned to us and restored. And so those are two very big miracles that our family knows God brought us through.
2: Yeah.
7: And how could we keep that to ourselves?
2: Yes.
7: So God brought us here to remind somebody else, your miracle is on the way.
2: Yeah.
7: And God has a miracle for you because he has a miracle for all of us.
2: Okay. Well, it was just wonderful to be here. I've never entered a church. Sometimes you get churches where they call themselves international churches and you walk in, you think, well, there's only three nationalities. But I met someone from Madagascar and there was a gentleman from Sudan and prayed with a guy from Nigeria, and it was just wonderful,
7: wonderful.
2: And I've been to the Vatican City and other places, but to come here today, you haven't got all the magnificent artwork they do, but but you have some magnificent brothers and sisters.
7: Yeah.
2: Amen.
3: Well, bless
2: pray
3: you
2: with me. Okay, we will. 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
7: Thank you for coming.
2: Thank you.
0: And that interview is from 2018 in Rome. And since then, Pastor Rick has passed away. But his wife and no doubt others surrounding her continue that wonderful work in Rome. So if you're ever in Rome, look up the International Church and make a visit. 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

0: Vision Christian Radio with the Afters and New Day, New Life, and before that, Abby Robertson, Without Your Love. News headlines in a moment. A bit of good news just before the news headlines. Pastor Ezra Jinmingri, the leader of one of China's largest underground churches, has been released from detention and reunited with his family in the United States. His freedom after 8 months in jail came less than 2 months after President Donald Trump personally raised his case with the Chinese leader. Pastor Jin arrived in Los Angeles after he and 17 other leaders of the unregistered Zion Church were detained last October in one of the largest crackdowns on a single congregation in China in decades. His family said the release came very quickly and they thanked President Trump and said it could not have happened without President's direct intervention. All right, let's bring you up to date with the latest in news headlines now here on Vision.
1: Good afternoon. In stories making news, the Prime Minister says the Telstra outage is deeply concerning and the public deserves answers. At the height of the crisis, transport services, payment systems and even some 000 calls were offline. Testing has confirmed another case of H5 bird flu in a giant petrel found in South Australia. The country's chief veterinary officer says the case marks the eighth detection or presumed positive result of the highly contagious variant in migratory seabirds. Another two suspected cases have today been reported in South Australia. Ukraine's president has used a speech to the NATO summit in Turkey to urge allies to deliver new air defense systems to protect his nation from Russian attacks. Officials in Kiev have warned they are short on equipment needed to intercept missiles. And Jai Arrow will play a special part in tonight's State of Origin Decider. The former NRL star, who is battling motor neuron disease, will carry the shield onto Suncorp Stadium. I'm Jaden James, and those are the latest news and sport headlines.
2: 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Afternoons on Vision.

0: Vision Christian Radio, Aussie boy Justin Michael, cannot see tomorrow. Before that, Citizens, Everything and More. Stephen McAlpine was on the 2020 program today with Matt Prater talking about the download.
1: You know, I haven't spoken to you since you've got this new role at the Australian Christian Lobby as the Movements Director. Your role includes running the Download, a residential training program that helps young Christians consider how to engage faithfully and with intellectual rigour in Australia's public square. I've got a couple of friends that have been to the Download previously, and it was life-changing. Tell us about this new role. I mean, for me, it's new. Tell us about your role at the ACL now.
2: Life, no pressure then. Life-changing. Yeah, look, I've got a young person working with me too, so I'm the old person. And really, running the Download has been in the past and will continue to be looking at how we help Christian young people figure out how to be the Daniel in Babylon. And not in a scared way, but how do you lean into the public square in a way that is compelling and courageous and also has a good understanding of why we are at the cultural moment we're at. And also, it's there to give you a formative experience with other Christians. I think those are two critical things. It's not just downloading information into your brain. It's how you engage with other people in community, as Christian community. So this year, we've got a shortish download in August, and then the main one in January coming up is I've entitled it Humans 2.0. Why is the anthropological question, what it means to be human, what a human is, what a woman is, all those sorts of end of life, start of life matters. Why is that such a pressing issue culturally today? And why is it pushing so hard against the Christian framework? And how can we navigate it? So that's what we're going to look at. And so there'll be a couple of speakers. There'll be a whole bunch of workshops with really good political, legal, artistic minds as well. So I'd love young people to sign up if you're 18 to 25 as a plug for it. But more info coming out soon. But I really want to help the next generation over the next 30 years equip themselves for what's coming, I think.
1: Yeah, well, this friend of ours that went to the Download a few years ago, we had a family dinner with her and her family, and she said that one of the books that really impacted her was Live Not by Lies. She actually gave us a copy of the book, and my wife read it. And it was one of those books that was so annoying, Stephen. She kept on elbowing me, saying, "Hey, honey, listen to this. Listen to this." It's a life-changing book, that one, isn't it, hey?
2: Yeah, I'm just going through it again. In fact, I met Rod Dreher, the author, at a drinks night, and he spoke for an hour to the Aussies. And then I had a bit of a chat with him afterwards too, and then he spoke at the ARC conference as well. And it is a great book. It really does call for courage, and I think it's definitely on the reading list for this year as well. And so looking forward to ARC, Download. And ARC was a good sort of a preview, I think, of some of the issues that will come up in January.
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Vision with Consumed by Fire and Whole Wide World. We'll find out what's been happening in the world and Australia with the news coming up very soon. But just got a fun story. I'm sure this won't be in the news, about a 7-year-old Pennsylvania boy who visited his local library to don 50 sweaters at once, breaking a world record in the process. Skylar Roselle Whitaker took on the record for the most sweaters worn at once during a June 1 visit to the library. The library said the 50 sweaters used during the attempt will be donated to the facility's annual sweater drive in the fall. Well, I do hope they keep in mind anyone that dons 50 sweaters is guaranteed to be a sweater. So I assume they'll all be washed before being donated.

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1: Hey, it's Shelley, and I'm looking forward to joining you tonight on Night Vision. We'll kick off with the Worship Hour. We'll be challenged by some great teaching programs, be inspired by another episode of The Story, and I'll throw in a mix of lots of your favourite songs. I'll catch you tonight.
0: Vision National News. Balance. Fairness. Christian worldview.
2: In this bulletin, Anthony Albanese meeting with Pacific leaders and a rise in Queensland's prisoner population. With more, I'm Jaden James. The federal government says investment in rugby league will strengthen our relationships with Pacific nations. The Prime Minister is meeting his Tongan, Samoan and Papua New Guinean counterparts in Brisbane today. Anthony Albanese has told the Tongan PM the two nations have a lot in common.
3: Australia and Tonga have such a warm and long friendship. We're all part of the Pacific family, and that is why I'm so pleased to welcome you here.
2: Australia is committing more than $200 million for grassroots NRL in the Pacific. The Federal Communications Minister says Telstra needs to explain how and why its network crashed. The outage disabled calls and data, as well as transport services, payment systems, and some 000 lines. 90% of services have been restored, and Telstra is investigating the incident. Anna Cowell says the outage demonstrates why telcos are the least trusted industry in the country.
4: The advice from Telstra at the moment is this is essentially a synchronisation issue, an issue between time services, and it's for Telstra to explain why and how this occurred. Like you say, consumers can rightly expect that they can call 000 at all times and that that system will work when they need it the most.
2: Telstra says there's nothing to indicate malicious activity is to blame for the network outage. A new report shows almost half of Queensland prisoners are returning to custody within 2 years. Miranda Workman reports.
5: Underfunded and out of resources, that's the findings of a report by the Auditor General, who's been looking into Queensland's prison system. The audit office found the prisoner population has increased by 54% in the last decade, with forecasts suggesting the figure will grow further by 2035. The report found 44% of offenders sentenced to prison return to custody within 2 years, and corrective services is not facilitating the rehabilitation of inmates. The findings have sparked debate over how the Premier is going to deliver on his tough-on-crime agenda.
2: Miranda Workman reporting. Overseas, Tehran is vowing to retaliate after the United States launched a new wave of strikes against Iran. US Central Command says they've had to act following Iranian attacks on 3 commercial vessels in the Strait of Hormuz. Iran has not claimed responsibility for the incidents in the key shipping route. The world's oldest Christian site of worship has gone on display at the Museum of the Bible in Washington, D.C. The Megiddo Mosaic was transported from Israel after being discovered near the biblical site of Armageddon. It features a communion table, fish designs as symbols of Christianity, and an inscription referring directly to Jesus Christ. It dates back to the 3rd century, before Christianity was recognized as an official religion in the Roman Empire. An 80-year-old Catholic bishop has twice been detained in the Central American nation of Nicaragua after speaking out against Christian persecution by the socialist government. Bishop Juan, who has a pacemaker and is a cancer survivor, had recently spoken from the pulpit about the persecution of priests. Since his release, he has been under the watch of police outside his home. That's the latest news. Sport is next.
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2: In sport, the Blues say they have no fear of playing the State of Origin decider at the Suncorp Stadium Cauldron. New South Wales has won its past 2 games at Queensland's home ground, including the 2024 decider. Captain Isaiah Yeo says it's far from daunting.
7: There's no better away place you can play. There's always 50,000 there on top of you, even if it's reverse in Brisbane. Magic Round's the same, so I think it's a really exciting place to play.
2: Those attending the game are reminded to take public transport. That's the latest Vision National News. I'm Jaden James.
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3: Time now for a look at the weather and the capital city forecasts for tonight and tomorrow. In Sydney, an overnight low of 11 degrees, then 18 tomorrow with showers. In Melbourne, 4 degrees tonight with fog tomorrow morning before a sunny day and 14 degrees. An overnight low of 12 in Brisbane before reaching 22 with a late shower. In Perth, 8 tonight, then a high of 21 also with a late shower. In Adelaide, 9 overnight and a top of 17 tomorrow, mostly sunny. Canberra dropping to minus 1 tonight with fog tomorrow morning, then a sunny day, a top of 13. In Hobart, down to 3 overnight, then 13 and mostly cloudy. And in Darwin, 21 tonight, then a sunny day tomorrow, 32 degrees. 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
4: And coming up shortly, we'll hear from Stars Go Dim to sing Holy, the word for today. I'll check on some famous birthday people for today. I've got a Jaden, a Jakara and a Joan, and also a bit of a rugby league legend. And of course, he would have taken part in the State of Origin, and that's on tonight. And also a Christian music artist having a birthday. I'll play one of his songs. But now I'd like to thank Linda from Walker Vale in Queensland. No, it's actually Rod and Barbara. Oh, hey, but anyway, Linda at Walker Vale, Queensland, thank you for your $1,000 donation. But Rod and Barbara wanted to mention as well, because they're from Surfside, New South Wales, and they say, thank you for being such a positive influence in our life with wonderful worship music, information on Christian news, and excellent interviews. Thank you, Rod and Barbara. Your weather. That's for Surfside in New South Wales. Let's take a check over the next few days. It's going to be a shower or two tomorrow, 16, partly cloudy Friday, 17, and a sunny Saturday with 19 for Surfside. Reading now from Isaiah. Wash and make yourselves clean. Take your evil deeds out of my sight. Stop doing wrong. Learn to do right. Seek justice. Defend the oppressed. Take up the cause of the fatherless. Plead the case of the widow. Wonderful words found in Isaiah 1, verses 16 to 17.

0: Vision Christian Radio, Ban Reeves with Outrun You and Stars Go Dim with Holy. All right, it's birthday time. You might be having a birthday today. I'll tell you who you're celebrating your birthday with in just a moment. Let's sing along, shall we?
1: Birthday, it's your birthday, and we hope there will be many more.
0: Now, I've got a Jakara, Jaden, and a Joan all having birthdays today. Jakara Anthony from Cairns, Queensland, the Australian freestyle skier. She is an Australian freestyle skier and two-time Olympic gold medalist. She is the Olympic champion from the women's moguls event at the 2022 Winter Olympics, becoming our sixth Winter Olympic Games gold medalist. Jaden Smith from Malibu, California, the son of Will Smith and Jada Pinkett. Maybe that's where the Jaden comes from. And his films include The Pursuit of Happiness with his father, Will, and also a remake of The Karate Kid. He is 28 today, and the Joan is Joan Osborne, 64 today. And had an interesting song in 1996, a number one hit in Australia with One of Us. And you might recall the lyrics, If God is One of Us. Joan Osborne from Kentucky, 64. Mal Meninga, there's the rugby league legend I was referring to. Malcolm Meninga, born in Bundaberg, 66 today. Retired at the end of 1994 after captaining the Canberra Raiders to two premierships. He was also their coach for a number of years, and he's been appointed as the Perth Bears inaugural coach for their return to the NRL as the 18th expansion team in 2027. Kevin Bacon, American actor, 68 today. He's been married to actress Kyra Sedgwick since 1988. Angelica Houston, daughter of director, actor, the late John Houston. And she, in recent times, she's been in the BBC miniseries Towards Zero, based on an Agatha Christie novel, which I would have read because I've read all of those. She's 75, and some of you might recall Ian McFadyen from The Comedy Company. He is 78 today, born in Melbourne, but for many years based in Brisbane. That's where I caught up with him several years ago. And finally, a Christian music artist I want to mention is Josh Baldwin. Joshua Aaron Baldwin, born on this day, 1979 in North Carolina, 46 today. Here's one of his best-known songs. It's called I Speak Jesus.

0: deserve.
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0: On Vision Christian Radio, Jamie McDonald, her new song, Ain't No Way, and before that, Joy Williams with Hide. Just after 5:30 now in the eastern states, 3:30 in the west, let's bring you up to date with the news headlines and the word for today.
1: Good afternoon. In stories making news, the Prime Minister is hosting his Tongan, Samoan and Papua New Guinean counterparts in Brisbane today. Australia is committing more than $200 million for grassroots NRL in the Pacific. Melbourne has climbed to third on the list of the world's most livable cities, behind only Vienna and Copenhagen. The Economist Intelligence Unit's Global Livability Index for 2026 ranks Melbourne ahead of Sydney, which is ranked in fourth place, and Adelaide in eighth. Russia is set to be reinstated for the 2028 LA Olympics, despite the ongoing war in Ukraine. The IOC says it doesn't want to hold athletes accountable for the actions of their governments. The timing is due to the commencement of Olympic qualifying events. And Egypt officials claim their World Cup clash with Argentina was rigged after a goal was overturned for a dubious foul. Argentina fought back from 2-0 down to win 3-2 and move into the quarterfinals. I'm Jaden James, and those are the latest news and sport headlines.
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0: You're good.
1: Vision with Matthew Weston. Good. We are messengers before that. Did you hear about the Spaceballs wash up on a Queensland beach? Well, here's a report from Fel and Andy on Rise and Shine.
2: Bees.
3: The final frontier, or is it? What does it, what does this have to do together? We've got hazmat suits, men wandering around in North Queensland on a beach because something has washed up on the shore.
4: More debris believed to be space junk has washed up in North Queensland. Six objects, some of them termed space balls, are now being examined by the Australian Space Agency after being discovered at Forest Beach near Ingham. They've been placed in secure sealed bins with fears they could contain hazardous chemicals.
2: Oh, Fel.
3: I know.
2: There
3: space
2: is
3: balls.
2: So much to this story. There's so many so many avenues we can explore here.
3: Yes.
2: Number one, where's the space junk coming from? Who's littering Australia from outer space?
3: Well, that is right. They think these are fuel pieces or fuel containers. Mm-hmm. I'm sure that's the wrong terminology, but they're falling off spacecraft and ending up on Australia's shores.
2: It's not right, is it?
3: It's not. I wonder if there's like a note on return to sender or something like this. Is there a stamp on them that helps you know where they've come from?
2: Look, I am no rocket scientist, Fel. But I would like to suggest that little container, that little fuel cylinder, we'll have some writing on it.
3: I reckon.
2: From a foreign country, from a foreign power.
3: Yes.
2: Now, whether or not the Australian government releases that information to the general public is yet to be seen. But I'm pretty sure there'll be some writing on there which says fuel in a foreign language.
3: Just have a look out. We're not going to give anyone to put them under the bus right now. But I think it's funny that it was found by some crab fishermen. So they're just out there, North Queensland, on the beach, enjoying what is a beautiful roll. Like you're fishing for crabs. I've never done it, but it sounds very peaceful.
2: Yep.
3: And then all of a sudden it says here, it was like it jumped out at them. Suddenly they're ordered off the beach. Men in hazmat suits turn up. Like, it sounds like something out of a movie. It's fabulous.
2: Well, and here's the question, Fel. Where are we going to store the space junk?
3: Well, what do you do with it?
2: Well, I'm asking the question. I'm not assuming anything here, but are we going to have our own little Area 51 in the outback, in the desert, where we store the space junk to stop people like you and me from being able to access it and check it out and read the writing on the side to see which foreign power is responsible for littering our beaches with their space junk?
3: Well, there's fines for littering. Mm-hmm. So do you send the fine to the US government and say, look,
2: You're assuming US. I'm thinking could be Russian.
3: Oh, you're thinking.
2: Could be Chinese.
3: Yeah, right.
2: I'm sure someone else out there is firing rockets as well. I don't know if the Europeans have got any space junk. But let's not just blame the Americans, Phil. There's a number of potential villains in this story.
3: Well, on the spot, the fine for general littering in Queensland, $345. So someone needs to pay that.
2: Aussie.
3: And that Aussie. If it's dangerous, it goes up to $690.
2: Well, this needs to be enforced.
3: Large-scale illegal dumping, $3,000. $454 is the price you're supposed to pay.
2: I think just put them all together and just make one big fine.
3: One big $5,000. Okay, guys, and we'll take your junk for you. But there you go. What's
2: we'll take your junk. Well, the other option is, I mean, Albo might take the junk and store it in the lodge to show off to visitors.
3: Well,
2: check this out. A bit of space junk washed up on Aussie beach.
3: My husband would love it. So Murray is the biggest space fan. He'll take it. I mean, suddenly our backyard will just have this massive big space ball in the back of it. What's that? Just some space ball. He wouldn't have reported it. He would have just taken it home in the back of the ute.
1: That's Fel and Andy on this morning's Rise and Shine breakfast show talking about the space balls, and they'll be back again tomorrow morning here on Vision. Got the word for today coming up in a moment.
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7: Consider Colossians 1 and verse 13. He has rescued us from the kingdom of darkness. Jimmy Wayne never knew his father, and his mother spent more time in prison than out. When Jimmy was 12, his mother was released from jail and took up with a troublemaker. They loaded him into the backseat of their car, and for that year, that was his home. Then one day, they dumped him off at Pensacola, Florida, in the US, at a bus station and drove off. He had no home, no future, and no provision. While wandering through a neighborhood, he spotted an older man at work in a garage wood shop. He approached the elderly gentleman and he asked if he had any work. Not only did he give Jimmy Wayne a job, but he also took him in to live with him and his wife. Having a home to live in was like heaven to Jimmy. Still, in spite of their kindness, he refused to unpack his bag. For 4 days, his plastic bag sat on the floor, full of clothes, ready if the husband and wife changed their minds. It took several days, a dozen meals or so, and more than one heart-to-heart conversation, but they finally persuaded Jimmy to trust them to care for him. Perhaps you question your place in God's family or his love for you. What if he changes his mind? God answered that question at the cross. When Jesus died, the heavenly vote was forever cast in your favor. He has rescued you from the kingdom of darkness and transferred you into the kingdom of his dear Son. And if you're wondering what happened to Jimmy Wayne, he took his place in the family, got an education, and became a country music singer and songwriter. God loves and accepts you. That's Vision's Word for Today.
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afternoon. Vision Christian Radio, Jeremy Rosado, Keep Holding On. Before that, Toby Mac and Zach Williams with Cornerstone. We're not far away from the old school Christian classic, and also Greg Laurie with The New Beginning, and getting close to news time. In fact, a bit of news, or a bit of sad news that's come through today. I wasn't aware of this, but the creator of AutoCorrect has died. Did you hear this? Yeah, the creator of AutoCorrect has died. Well, what can I say but restaurant in peace? Might need someone to explain that little joke to you. Can you

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3: In this bulletin, BHP workers to strike, another positive case of bird flu, and an Aussie accused of voting illegally in the US. With the details, I'm Jaden James. Telstra is continuing to investigate the root cause of this morning's major network outage across the country. The telco says there's nothing to indicate malicious activity is to blame. Around 90% of calls and data has been restored. Victoria's entire regional train network was brought to a standstill because of a radio network error. For the first time in 40 years, BHP's unionised workers in the Pilbara are set to strike. Negotiations over a new pay deal have failed with the iron ore giant, resulting in workers at the Port Hedland Bulk Export Terminal pledging to stop work for 8 hours next week. The move comes from the combined ports unions. Premier Roger Cook is hopeful both parties can find a resolution soon.
4: You've already seen a number of mine sites reach a negotiated outcome of late. So clearly good conversations are going on, and we want workers to get the best possible wages and conditions they can get, and we want companies to get the best possible outcomes in productive workplaces.
3: The union says there's been inadequate progress in bargaining talks over the last 6 months. A second case of H5 bird flu has been confirmed in South Australia. The suspect case found at Hardwick Bay on the York Peninsula last Friday has come back positive. South Australia's chief vet, Dr. Sky Fruin, says aerial patrols along the coast are being stepped up.
5: Surveillance is continuing every day, and that's a combination of things. So obviously responding to hotline calls and collecting and testing animals through that, as well as getting out and doing both aerial surveys, foot patrols and coastal surveys with our fisheries officers. So they will continue on a regular basis.
3: Another two giant petrels found at Port Vinson and Emu Bay on Kangaroo Island are being tested. Overseas, US immigration officials have arrested an Australian citizen accused of illegally voting in America's 2022 and 24 federal elections. Prosecutors allege Denise Natalie Migliore knowingly lied about her citizenship status to register as a voter in the state of Louisiana. Reform UK leader Nigel Farage has resigned, triggering a by-election, which he says he will contest. He has been facing accusations he had not properly declared financial support from a long-term ally. Mr. Farage says he has done nothing wrong and will let the public decide in a by-election. Christian ministries working in Afghanistan see the forced return of Afghans from Pakistan and other countries as a great opportunity to train the Christians among them as missionaries. Greg Kelly from Unknown Nations says most are converts from Islam who face death if their new faith is discovered. But he told Mission Network News they want to spread the good news of Jesus in their homeland.
6: There's tremendous opportunities to train Afghans who are in these other countries who are ultimately going to be going back. I mean, we saw that as a greenlight opportunity and began doubling down on our strategies of training Afghans. We've trained over 800 Afghans, Christian leaders, who are now missionaries inside of Afghanistan.
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3: In the AFL, St Kilda coach Ross Lyon says he will meet with their high-performance team in the coming days to map out a return for Max King. King is making his way back to the senior side after he injured his hamstring in the VFL earlier this season. Lyon says King will train with the side this week.
7: But he has made real ground, so in the fullness of time we'll get there. I'm going to have a meeting later in the week, probably Friday, the day before the game, just with our, you know, high performance team to get an exact feel on it.
3: Max King has not played at AFL level in more than 2 years. That's the latest Vision National News. I'm Jaden James.
0: This year, you've got the power.
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3: Time now for a look at the weather and the capital city forecasts for tonight and tomorrow in Sydney and overnight. Time now for a look at the weather and the capital city forecasts for tonight and tomorrow.

0: Hobart down to 3 overnight, then 13 and mostly cloudy. And in Darwin, 21 tonight, then a sunny day tomorrow, 32 degrees. 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
2: An old school Christian classic coming up shortly. Greg Laurie and A New Beginning today, talking about the refreshing power of the Spirit-filled life. Thank you to Elizabeth from Lithgow in New South Wales, giving towards our last Visionathon appeal. Elizabeth says, Vision makes me feel good during the day. Without the radio on, I'm miserable. I love the word for today. And of course, we had that about 20 minutes back. And I gave the old one to my granddaughter. Thanks, Elizabeth. Weather for Lithgow. And it's going to be cloudy tomorrow with 10 degrees, partly cloudy on Friday with 11, and pretty much the same for Saturday with an expected top of 12 degrees. Reading now some words from Jesus from the book of John. When Jesus spoke again to the people, he said, I am the light of the world. Whoever follows me will never walk in darkness, but will have the light of life. John 8, verse 12.
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2: Now, yesterday I played a song from the album God, recorded by Rebecca St. James. In fact, pretty much came out 30 years ago. Released officially 25th of June. She was only 18 years of age at the time. And Rebecca St. James, of course, the sister of Luke and Joel Smallbone, and their career, of course, hadn't even started at that stage. They were just young fellas. But I thought I might play another song today. And this is taken from her album, God. Another popular song called Abba Father. I see even on this album she did a cover of John Farnham's song, You're the Voice. But this is Abba Father. Enjoy this on Vision.

0: Vision Christian Radio with Rebecca St. James, just a teenager, 18 years of age, when she recorded that song. She was one of the co-writers of ABBA Father. Coming up in a moment, it's Greg Laurie and A New Beginning.
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7: Feeling aimless in your walk with God? 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
6: This isn't about trying harder. This is about realizing that there is power there to help us to live this Christian life.

0: A car can't go anywhere without an engine, and a car better not go anywhere without a steering wheel. A car needs propulsion and direction. You know, so do believers. And today on A New Beginning, Pastor Greg Laurie points out how it's the Spirit of God who provides both. He leads us in the path we should go, and He gives us the spiritual strength to make the journey. You've joined us for an encouraging series today called Refresh, What Every Christian Needs to Know.
1: Heard the story of an old farmer, his wife, and their son who drove into the big city for the first time in their old beat-up pickup truck. So the father and son decided to go into this towering skyscraper and check out the magnificent lobby. The wife stayed in the truck. As the son and the father walk in, they see these massive doors suddenly open up and an elderly woman walks inside, and then the door is shut. A few moments pass, the doors open again, and out comes a beautiful young girl. The old farmer says to his son, "Quick, go get mama." That's an elevator, by the way, in case you missed the joke, but wouldn't it be great if we could just change that quickly? You know, watch one service online and your whole life is changed and the trajectory of your life is changed. Well, that's not going to happen. Listen, when you put your faith in Christ, your eternal destination changes from hell to heaven. Your citizenship is now in heaven. But then becoming more Christ-like, well, that takes a lifetime. But let me say, what better way to live one's life? So I want to talk to you about how you can change and how you can continue to see change in your life as a follower of Jesus in this message, the refreshing power of the Spirit-filled life. Let me start with a question. Are you content with where you're at right now spiritually? Or do you find yourself taking two steps forward and three steps back? You seem like you're growing and then you have a huge setback. Maybe there's a pattern of sin in your life right now that you can't seem to break free from. It's sort of like a Goliath and you don't know how to defeat it. It maybe even causes you to become very depressed. Am I talking to a depressed person right now? A person who's really down right now. In fact, you're so down that you even contemplated taking your own life. May I say to you, don't even consider that. You are loved by God. You are loved by people more than you realize, and you have so much to offer. But yes, we do get depressed. And I think there's one of three reasons we get depressed. We get depressed by something we did in our past, something we did we wish we had not done, something we said we wish we had not said. So you're depressed about your past, and maybe the ramifications of bad decisions continue to affect you this day. Or maybe you're anxious and depressed about your future. You worry about, what if this happens? What if that happens? And it weighs heavily on you. Or maybe you're weighed down by something presently. You're facing a big problem. It may be internal. It may be external. Maybe it's involving work or your family. It might be an illness, a financial crisis, a legal problem. The list goes on. I read a tragic story about a young woman who was a successful dietitian living in New York City. Her Instagram page was filled with happy photos of her dining around the world and visiting exotic locations. She was living the life some people only dream of. But tragically, she took her own life through suicide. In her suicide note to her mother, she wrote these words, quote, "Despite a great life, she was feeling absolutely nothing. She wrote, I have accepted hope as nothing more than delayed disappointment, and I'm just plain tired of feeling tired," end quote. Am I talking to somebody right now that's just tired of feeling tired? You feel that hope is nothing more than delayed disappointment. By the way, that's not unique to our time. In the oldest book of the Bible, the book of Job, Job writes in Job 8, "The hopes of the godless evaporate. Their confidence hangs by a thread. They're leaning on a spider's web." Have you ever tried to lean on a spider's web? That won't hold you up very well. If you put your hope, if you put your trust in the things this world, this culture offers, you will come up empty. That's what happened to this woman. It's such a sad way it ended for her. But you can put your hope in God, and everything can change for you. Now, our text that we're going to look at together is Romans 8. Romans 8 is the answer to the depression about one's past, present, and future. And there's hope resonating from the verses we'll read in Romans 8. For starters, Romans 8 tells us that there is no condemnation for our past. There is no condemnation for our past because Romans 8, 1 says, there is therefore no condemnation to those who are in Christ Jesus. You know, when we sin, and we all do sin, of course, the devil condemns us. And then we join in the condemnation and we condemn ourselves. But yet, what does the Bible say in 1 John 1:9? It says that we will confess our sin. He's faithful and just to forgive us our sin and cleanse us from all unrighteousness. Now, is God telling the truth or not? Well, he's telling the truth. And if he tells us he'll cleanse us from all unrighteousness, I should accept that in my life and believe that God has forgiven me. Listen to this. I should not choose to remember what God has chosen to forget. Number two, Romans 8:38 tells me there is no separation from God's love in the future. Number one, no condemnation from God for my past, no separation from God in my future. Because Romans 8:38 says, Paul speaking, I am convinced that nothing can ever separate us from God's love, neither death nor life, nor angels nor demons, nor our fears for today or our worries about tomorrow. No, not even the powers of hell can separate us from God's love. Isn't that a great promise? No demonic power can separate you from the love of God. No matter what you do, God will never stop loving you. Listen to this. God is not mad at you. God is mad about you. He can't take his eyes off of you. And third and lastly, Romans 8:28 assures me that all things in the present are working together for good. You know this verse probably. Romans 8:28 says, for we know that all things work together for good to those that love God and are called according to his purpose. So no condemnation in the past, no separation in the future, and whatever you're going through, God can ultimately work together for good.
0: Thanks for joining us for A New Beginning with Pastor Greg Laurie. We're in Romans chapter 8 today for Pastor Greg's message called The Refreshing Power of the Spirit-Filled Life. Let's continue.
1: Let's read Romans 8, verses 1 to 4. There is therefore now no condemnation to those who are in Christ Jesus, who do not walk according to the flesh, but according to the Spirit. For the law of the Spirit of life in Christ Jesus has made me free from the law of sin and death. For what the law could not do, and that it was weak to the flesh, God did by sending his own son in the likeness of sinful flesh on account of sin. He condemned sin in the flesh that the righteous requirements of the law might be fulfilled in us who do not walk according to the flesh, but according to the Spirit. So who is the Holy Spirit? Let me say, first of all, that he has a distinct personality. The Holy Spirit is God. The Holy Spirit is a member of the Trinity. The Holy Spirit has will. The Holy Spirit has purpose, and he has a specific work that he wants to do in your life. Before we're Christians, it's the Holy Spirit that convicts us of our sin. It's the Holy Spirit that draws us to Christ. It's the Holy Spirit that seals us once we have believed in Christ. And then after that, as a believer, it's the Holy Spirit who will lead you, who will empower you, and will fill you each and every day. In fact, over in Ephesians 5, it says, be filled with the Holy Spirit. Speaking to yourself in psalms and hymns and spiritual songs, singing and making melody in your hearts to the Lord. Be filled with the Spirit. And by the way, that has nothing to do with your emotions. Being filled with the Spirit just simply means being controlled by the Spirit. When you ask God to fill you, you're asking Him to control your life. In fact, the word that is used there describing the filling of the Spirit in Ephesians 5, the word filled can be translated to permeate. The Holy Spirit wants to permeate your life. The Holy Spirit wants to be a part of every aspect of your life. The Holy Spirit wants to be a part of your marriage. The Holy Spirit wants to be a part of your singleness. The Holy Spirit wants to permeate your career. He wants to permeate your ministry. He wants to be a part of everything. Let the Holy Spirit permeate your life. And then another way this word is translated is the word that is used to describe wind filling a sail. So have you ever been out on a sailboat and there's no wind and you're just waiting for that gust of wind to carry you along? Let the Holy Spirit fill your sails. Let the Holy Spirit permeate every area of your life. Let the Holy Spirit fill you and control you. This isn't about trying harder. This is about realizing that there is power there to help us to live this Christian life. So when Paul says, be filled with the Spirit, it's also in the original language, a command. So here's what Paul is saying. I command you to go to God and say that I need your Holy Spirit to permeate my life and to fill my sails and to guide me each and every day. So what do we learn here about living the Spirit-filled life? If you're taking notes, here's point number one. A Spirit-led believer lives a condemnation-free life. Romans 8 starts with no condemnation, and it ends with no separation. It does not say there'll be no failures. It does not say there'll be no inconsistencies in our life. What it does say is there's no condemnation, because there's no condemnation to those who are in Christ Jesus. You're a new person. The Bible says, if any man be in Christ, he is an altogether different kind of person. The old things have passed away. Behold, everything becomes fresh and new. See, God sees you for what you will become, not just what you are. You remember that he saw Simon and he gave him a new name, Rock. You are Rock, he said to Simon. Simon the vacillator, Simon the impetuous, Simon the hot-headed one who always spoke his mind. You, Jesus says, are Rock. I think the other disciples might have been in the background snickering a little bit, thinking, does Jesus know who this guy is? Oh, he knew, but he knew that Simon would grow into his name. And God sees what you will become, not just what you are. We see failure, God sees potential. We see the past, God sees the future. We see the end, God sees a new beginning. Point number two, the best way to not go backwards is to go forward in the Spirit. Again, the best way to not go backwards is to go forward in the Spirit. Verse 4, the righteous requirements of the law might be fulfilled in us who do not walk according to the flesh, but according to the Spirit. Now, before Romans 8 is Romans 7. Is that not an amazing insight? But in Romans 7, we find Paul struggling with sin, not sure how he can overcome sin. In Romans 7, we read Paul writing, I want to do what is right, but I can't. I want to do what is good, but I don't. I don't want to do what is wrong, but I do it anyway. But if I do what I don't want to do, I'm not really the one doing it. It's sin living in me that does it. Hey, does that sound familiar? Do you ever find yourself doing the thing you don't want to do? Thinking the thoughts you don't want to think, and you're thinking, why is this happening? In fact, in Romans chapter 7, Paul uses the word I 30 times, and there's not a single mention of the Holy Spirit. But in contrast, in Romans 8, there are at least 20 references to the Holy Spirit. So the idea is, in Romans 7, he's trying to do it in his own strength. And in Romans 8, he realizes there's help, there's power. There's one here who will enable me to live the life God has called me to live, and it's the Holy Spirit. Again, the best way to not go backwards is to go forward. See, if you are a spiritual person, you will want to do spiritual things. One person gets up in the morning and the first thing they do is they open up the Bible and they pray. Then they get in their vehicle and maybe they're driving to work and they're listening to a Christian radio station, worship music, or maybe a podcast of a Bible study, and they're getting stronger spiritually. Well, another person, in contrast, sleeps in, no Bible study, no prayer. They listen to talk radio on the way to work. So one is in church, involved in a small group. The other is not in church, or they're only there occasionally, not involved in a small group. And then we wonder, why is one person doing better than another person? It could be compared to two dogs fighting all the time. I heard the story of a man who had two dogs that were constantly fighting. And someone asked him, how do you determine which dog wins? He said, the one I feed the most. See, you have two natures. You have a new nature given to you when you became a Christian, and you have an old nature, and that's what you always default back to automatically, your sinful inclinations. So if you want to do better spiritually, you have to feed the one dog, if you will, feed the new nature. Listen, I'm not trying to put you under legalism here. That's what we've been freed from. This is not works righteousness. This is, in fact, a working righteousness. And the way to do it is with the help of the Holy Spirit.

0: Good practical insight today from Pastor Greg Laurie. On today's edition of A New Beginning, he's bringing us a message called The Refreshing Power of the Spirit-Filled Life. It's part of his series titled Refresh. Now, if we pause for just a moment and mention that this power from the Holy Spirit is available to believers, it's available to those who have started a relationship with the Lord. Well, Pastor Greg has a word to share about that.
1: So as you've been listening today, maybe you've thought to yourself, man, I wish I had this relationship with God that is being talked about. Well, you can. He's only a prayer away. You see, becoming a Christian, it doesn't take years. It doesn't take months. It doesn't take weeks. It doesn't even take hours. It can happen in a moment. That's how it happened for me. I just heard the gospel, and all of a sudden I realized this is all true. And maybe you've realized that as well. Let me ask you, would you like Jesus Christ to come into your life? Would you like him to forgive you of your sin? Would you like this relationship with God we've been talking about today? If so, why don't you just pray a simple prayer with me? Say this to God, Lord Jesus, I know that I'm a sinner, but I know that you're the Savior who died on the cross for my sin and rose again from the dead. Jesus, I turn from my sin and I choose to follow you from this moment forward as my Savior and Lord, as my God and friend. Thank you for hearing this prayer. And I ask this in Jesus' name. Amen.
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1: Vision with Andrew Rip, I'd Do It Again, and before that, Sanctus Real. This morning on the 2020 program, it was Matt Prater filling in for Neil Johnson talking to Philip Lowes on the Farmers Camp. This was held at Ridgecrest in New South Wales.
2: And Philip, we were talking a bit off air about previous speakers you've had at the Christian Farmers Camp. Do you want to just let us know some of the previous speakers you've had?
3: We've had Honourable John Anderson a couple of times. We've had Ashley Olson, who's the founder of ClipEx, probably well known to many. We've had the founder of the Licorice Factory in Junee. We've had the founder of the Gayson Cabins for tractors and farm machinery. There's quite a few speakers that we've had. Then we've had professional people such as Luke, who is actually coming this year to speak at our camp. We've had Ben Watts from Molong, who's developed the drone culture for farming. There's quite a few speakers along those lines. And Steve Lisk is one of the key Bible teachers that we've had. Steve has run tours of the Middle East and tours of Europe, following the steps of Jesus, following the steps of the reformers and steps of Paul. Last trip, unfortunately, they landed at the border to go into Israel on the day the war started. So that was an upset. But they found a cancelled tour going down the Nile River. And so they turned, switched and went along the steps of Joseph and the return of the people of Israel to the Promised Land, and the insights that he gained and shared at the Farmers Camp. You can actually see some of that online on the Ridgecrest website. We've recorded some of those talks and PowerPoint lessons that he gave us. So we have a wide range, plenty of variety, but the main thing is the Christian fellowship and the support of farmers in trouble who actually grow from year to year, and some are changed on the spot. Some it takes time to actually sort themselves out and meet the Lord and get their life going in the right direction.
2: Fantastic. And once again, that website is ridgecrest.org.au if you want to find about the Farmers Camp at the end of this month. And I've just got a note here as well that says you can find the Cattle Project for a nail-biting reed. What's all that about?
3: Ridgecrest was financed by cattle run by some pretty rugged farmers, and the site was built by some pretty rugged farmers. That's a miracle in itself. The book is there. It's a miracle. The book is there, the Cattle Project. They used to muster on horses they tamed on the day to ride some 300 or 400 head of cattle across the dam. And the highlight of the show is taming an army duck to transport the cattle across the water. And if the motor died part way, you sank within a certain number of hours. So that was always kept you on the edge of your seat there.
2: Wow.
3: Anyway, it's a really good read.
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6: A new artificial intelligence tool designed to quickly detect active shooters might soon come to a school near you. Software company Zero Eyes has teamed with over 100 schools in 35 states in the U.S. with the goal of stopping active shooter incidents before they occur or reporting them within 3 to 5 seconds after they happen. By reporting incidents quickly, response time is potentially reduced, thus saving lives. To make it work, cameras are placed throughout the school grounds. When the algorithm detects a potential gun, a still frame of the image is sent to Zero Eyes for immediate review by a human. If it is determined the image contains a gun, officials are immediately notified. Privacy concerns are always raised when AI security systems are used. The company claims they do not use facial recognition or biometric identifiers. They only activate recordings when there is an active shooter. The Bible tells us what it will be like before the second coming of Christ. Jesus said in Matthew 24, verse 37, conditions will be as in the days of Noah. And what were the days of Noah like? Genesis 6, verse 11 says, the earth also was corrupt before God, and the earth was filled with violence.
5: You'll find a wide variety of additional helpful resources at bradhuddleston.com.
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Vision with Rachel Lamper and For What It's Worth, and before that, Phil Wickham with Great Things. It's been Greg Newman with you this afternoon. Back again tomorrow. Night Vision on the way in a moment. Shelley filling in for Mandy, and she'll begin with the Worship Hour just after news.

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3: In this bulletin, Anthony Albanese to meet with the Indian Prime Minister and New South Wales businesses relocating to Queensland. With the details, I'm Jaden James. The federal government says its priority is the welfare of 36 people who made 000 calls during the Telstra outage. The telecommunications company says the outage was the result of a software fault, with calls and data being knocked out for several hours. Communications Minister Annika Wells says she's seeking urgent answers as to what happened.
4: There are about 36 welfare checks that are still ongoing. As you'll remember from September, there's a system that happens here where Telstra tries to call these numbers that are dropped calls.
3: Telstra CFO Michael Acklin says all network services have been restored. Indian Prime Minister Narendra Modi arrives in Melbourne tonight as part of a lightning visit to Australia. Mr. Modi and Prime Minister Anthony Albanese will discuss defence issues and a uranium export deal. Mr. Albanese says he's looking forward to his talks.
5: India is such an important relationship for Australia. It will grow to be the third largest economy in the world. It's part of our region and our engagement. This will be the second time I've welcomed Prime Minister Modi to Australia.
3: The Indian Prime Minister will receive a rock star welcome tomorrow night, with 40,000 people expected to see him at Marvel Stadium. The Electrical Trades Union says BHP could have avoided upcoming strike action in WA's Pilbara, but chose not to. Some workers at the company's Port Hedland bulk export terminal are planning to stop work for 8 hours next Thursday. It's due to failed negotiations with the mining giant over a pay deal. More than 3,000 businesses have relocated their operations from New South Wales to Queensland in the past 3 years, as owners struggle with rising costs. Business New South Wales spokesman Ben Pike says urgent reform is needed.
6: Calling for the emergency services levy to be scrapped. Business New South Wales is also calling on the New South Wales government to reduce the payroll tax rate to below 5% and increase the threshold to $1.5 million.
3: New data shows New South Wales is the most expensive state to operate in, with Queensland businesses saving around 23% in comparison. Missio Nexus is a collaborative network of mission organisations from the US and Canada, partnering in the Great Commission. Delegates from those ministries will soon gather at their annual conference to focus on shaping global disciples. Missio Nexus President Ted Essler told Mission Network News, discipleship is a unique challenge in places where Christianity is persecuted.
7: We try to get those leaders that are solving similar problems in the room at the same time to learn what others are doing and just to see generally how we can be more effective at fulfilling the Great Commission. The Iranian church is one that we often point to as an example where the gospel is spreading under a very heavy boot of persecution.
3: Missio Nexus also focuses heavily on evangelism and planting churches. That's the latest news. Sport is next.
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3: In sport, Maroons assistant coach says the strength of the Maroons is found in the teamwork between the players and not individual talent. Queensland go into the match at Suncorp Stadium as heavy favourites after thrashing the Blues in Game 2. Matt Ballins says while there are plenty of incredible players, it's how they come together that matters most.
8: You know, Cameron Munster leads in his own way. Harry Grant's great on the field. These guys have really good strengths. You know, Robbie Toyer comes into the side with great energy. Hammer's a fantastic player that brings that inspiration and that joy for attack and defence. So it's not a one-man show. It's everyone combining.
3: Jai Arrow will play a special part in the decider. The former NRL star, who is battling motor neuron disease, will carry the shield onto Suncorp Stadium. That's the latest Vision National News. I'm Jaden James.
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3: Time now for a look at the weather and the capital city forecasts for tonight and tomorrow. In Sydney, an overnight low of 11 degrees, then 18 tomorrow with showers. In Melbourne, 4 degrees tonight with fog tomorrow morning before a sunny day and 14 degrees. An overnight low of 12 in Brisbane before reaching 22 with a late shower. In Perth, 8 tonight, then a high of 21 also with a late shower. In Adelaide, 9 overnight and a top of 17 tomorrow, mostly sunny. Canberra dropping to minus 1 tonight with fog tomorrow morning, then a sunny day, a top of 13. In Hobart, down to 3 overnight, then 13 and mostly cloudy. And in Darwin, 21 tonight, then a sunny day tomorrow, 32 degrees. That's the latest news, sport and weather on Vision. To read more or to listen again to the latest bulletin, 1 tonight, then a sunny day tomorrow, 32 degrees. That's the latest news, sport and weather on Vision. 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

more. But first, it's a song that was first written 349 years ago. Yep, this song was first written in 1677. It's had a few major updates over the years. This is Passion with Fairest Lord Jesus on Vision.

Revolution worship, that's everywhere on Vit and Christian Radio. And just as how God's love goes everywhere, follows us everywhere, we can also praise Him anywhere. And that's what this next song is about. And it's, of course, talking about a few different things. One of them being wherever you are, literally. Like, you know, you could be standing on a mountain, you could be in a valley, you could be in a rocket going around the moon. You can praise God anywhere. But also we can praise Him, doesn't matter what's going on in our life. If we've had something terrible happen to us, we're sitting there in darkness, that figurative darkness, we can still praise God. In fact, there's a lot of examples of that throughout the Bible, where we can still praise God anywhere. This is Brandon Lake with Praise You Anywhere on Vision.

Keith and Kristen Getty, When I Survey the Wondrous Cross, a beautiful classic hymn and so wonderfully done by the Gettys there. And I guess that picture is of Jesus in a very vulnerable situation, dying there on the cross, and us thinking about that incredible scene. And they do touch on the fact that he is a king there. Did ever such love and sorrow meet, or thorns compose so rich a crown? Yeah, he is a king. And of course, he had that crown of thorns when he was on the cross. But this next song is all about Jesus being our king and some of the great things that we love about him. This is Cece Winans with That's My King on Vision.

Vision Christian Radio, the worship hour this evening with Hillsong Worship, Oh Praise the Name. I love that song. I feel like it just sums up everything that the worship hour is and everything that worship is, where we look back on the whole of the gospel story and then praise his name forevermore. Just incredible stuff. Well, we're doing the Treasury Project. That means we're memorizing one verse of the Bible together every week of the year. How are you going on it? Have you fallen off the wagon? It's not too late to jump on it. And hey, if you've never jumped on, well, jump on now. It's great. We're memorizing a verse of the Bible every week. We call it the Treasury Project. You can sign up to have the verse sent to you each week via SMS or email, or you can see it in the Vision app. Now, the verse for this week is a nice, easy one from Romans chapter 12, verse 12. See, it's even easy to remember the numbers as well, the reference. Romans 12, verse 12. Be joyful in hope, patient in affliction, faithful in prayer. What a great verse. Romans chapter 12, verse 12. Be joyful in hope, patient in affliction, faithful in prayer. So much for us to think about in that verse as we're memorizing it this week. Nice, easy one to memorize. So jump to it. My favorite thing is to write it out and stick it on the mirror. So I see it when I'm brushing my teeth. Morning and night, I'm going to see it. And then if I'm, you know, doing other stuff in the bathroom, I'll also see it then. It's a great way to memorize things. Maybe you could steal my little hack there. Romans chapter 12, verse 12. I'm going to read it one more time. Be joyful in hope, patient in affliction, faithful in prayer.

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3: In this bulletin, the Prime Minister conducting rugby league diplomacy with Pacific leaders and Russia to make a possible return to the Olympics. With more, I'm Jaden James. Telstra is thanking everyone affected by today's outage for their patience and understanding after it caused havoc not only for customers but for transport, retail and emergency services nationwide. Telstra's Chief Financial Officer, Michael Acklin, maintains the outage was not the result of a cyber incident.
4: We are still conducting our investigation into the root cause, but we are confident we have identified a software defect. We've been able to isolate it. We'll provide further technical details of this once we complete the investigation.
3: The issue has now been resolved, but the telco has advised it may take some time for all the devices to reconnect correctly. The Prime Minister has met with his Samoan, Tongan and Papua New Guinean counterparts in Brisbane today. Australia has committed $250 million over 10 years to the Pacific Rugby League Partnership. The initiative includes a push to build grassroots competitions as well as fund youth violence prevention programs. Unions have been targeting ALDI with protests today as they seek to raise awareness of safety concerns. The Transport Workers Union says it has identified dangerous practices in the supermarket's transport supply chain. TWU National Secretary Michael Caine says the supermarket giant can't ignore the issue.
5: Companies it uses to cart goods around this country are getting squeezed commercially, and the result of that is people are dying.
3: ALDI says it is committed to safety and rejects allegations made by the TWU. Russian athletes are one step closer to representing their nation at the Olympics, with a provisional suspension lifted by the IOC. The suspension has been in place since the start of the war with Ukraine, and its removal could see Russia return to the world stage at the 2028 Olympics. IOC President Kirsty Coventry says a decision on the flag and anthem are yet to be made.
6: And we will review the protocols around the anthem and flag in the future. But for now, we felt that it was really important for athletes to have the possibility of returning back to competition.
3: The decision is unlikely to trigger full participation of Russian athletes across all other sport competitions. The ordeal of a British Christian nurse who was racially abused and endured multiple investigations for misgendering a violent criminal from a male prison is finally over. The Nursing and Midwifery Council has ruled 41-year-old Jennifer Merle poses no risk to the public and dropped the case against her. Her London hospital, which suspended her on full pay for 8 months, had earlier reached a settlement and reinstated the nurse. Her lawyers from the Christian Legal Centre called for urgent reform of the Nurses' Council, claiming it was captured by activist ideology. A woman has been convicted of verbally abusing school children and their parents outside a Jewish school in North London. She shouted anti-Semitic slurs and punched her father in the face and grabbed his beard. A non-Jewish woman was assaulted in the same area around the same time after being mistaken for a Jew. That's the latest news. Sport is next.
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3: In sport, Kiwi legend Benji Marshall has thrown his support behind calls for a second New Zealand team in the NRL. The Tigers coach says the nation is crying out for another team.
7: I think they showed it when they took that game to Christchurch the other day. I think New Zealand will love it. There's a lot of talent over there, a lot of up-and-coming players.
3: The NRL's new $5.3 billion TV deal will pave the way for the league to be a 20-team competition by the end of the decade. That's the latest Vision National News. I'm Jaden James. This is a new day.
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3: Time now for a look at the weather and the capital city forecasts for tonight and tomorrow. In Sydney, an overnight low of 11 degrees, then 18 tomorrow with showers. In Melbourne, 4 degrees tonight with fog tomorrow morning before a sunny day and 14 degrees. An overnight low of 12 in Brisbane before reaching 22 with a late shower. In Perth, 8 tonight, then a high of 21 also with a late shower. In Adelaide, 9 overnight and a top of 17 tomorrow, mostly sunny. Canberra dropping to minus 1 tonight with fog tomorrow morning, then a sunny day, a top of 13. In Hobart, down to 3 overnight, then 13 and mostly cloudy. And in Darwin, 21 tonight, then a sunny day tomorrow, 32 degrees. 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
11: Lovely to be with you this evening here on Vision. We're going to jump into Focus on the Family shortly, but I wanted to say hi to you if you're listening from Yulara in the Northern Territory on 88 FM. Yulara is right near Uluru. In fact, you'd probably stay at Yulara, I think, if you're going to visit Uluru. 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And a beautiful

0: 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That's from Matthew chapter 6, verses 19 and 20 on Vision. And it's time for Focus on the Family, today talking about having fun in your marriage.
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3: My wife and I love to walk around IKEA and just dream.
4: 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I don't win very many, but I sure do enjoy playing with him.
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6: You know, my wife and I will sometimes go to these discount stores and have like a $2 or $3 limit, and it's always kind of fun to come back and see, wow, you got me that. Or, wow, you got me that.
7: Hey, those are some great ideas for having fun in a marriage, John. I don't know about the $2, $3 store. Oh. I don't know what I would buy Gene in that situation.
8: You can't go wrong with flowers. A dollar.
7: plastic flowers
8: for a buck.
7: Actually, you could go wrong with that, John. I'm just telling you. And today on Focus on the Family, we want to talk about how to get that fun back in your relationship. I'm Jim Daly, and here in the studio with me is John Fuller. We're going to help husbands. Now, get this. We're going to help husbands and wives find the fun in their relationship, because that's how it all started, isn't it? Something attracted you to each other, and I'm sure fun was a part of that in some way. Mm-hmm. Somewhere along the way, though, life got a little complicated. The kids came along. The bills had to be paid. It just gets to become a routine, and you stop having fun, and then you're in some difficulty. So we want to talk about that today.
8: Yeah, and this is, I think, a very common problem in a lot of marriages. So we want to come alongside you and help you get through some really routine things. Now, Jim, we're not talking about couples who are really, really struggling. We're talking about pretty healthy marriages that are just they've just been crowded out by much of life.
7: Yeah, they're just stuck in that rut. And you know who you are. You love each other and you're willing. But you know what? You're just distracted. There's other things tugging at your time. Today, we're going to talk to that average couple who's getting by. And we've invited a very special guest to join us. His name is Ted Cunningham. He's an author, a speaker, a pastor. Welcome back to Focus on the Family.
9: I love being here. Thanks for having me again.
7: Well, let me ask you from the get-go. You are a fun guy by nature. So for you, this is, I think, pretty natural. How do us guys that maybe aren't naturally fun, how do we find a fun bone in our body?
9: Yeah, I related with the average part. I am pretty average.
7: Yeah, I know.
9: I think we always think about fun as we got to schedule the date night, which we can talk about. We have to get an annual abandon. We have to do all of that. But I just try to find simple ways every day to make Amy Cunningham laugh. And the first thing I do almost every morning, maybe not every morning, but several times a week, I model whatever I've chosen to wear that day for her. And I try to pick new poses. And it only takes 10, 15 seconds. So for the average guy who says, I don't write jokes, I don't write, you know, humorous stories, I can't deliver one-liners, you know, that work. You know, there's plenty you can do to bring that humor, that laughter, that fun, that play into your marriage in very simple, practical, and dare I say, quick ways.
7: Let me ask you this, though. That idea of laughter is so linked to intimacy, but we don't, I think, realize it the way we should. A couple that's been married 5, 7, 10, 20 years, if you're losing that ability to laugh together, you're really missing something, aren't you?
9: You are. And I was inspired the most by this idea from Dr. Swindoll when I was at Dallas. Yeah, because I never would have thought, people actually have taken the time to write him letters saying, you need to use less humor in your sermons.
7: Oh. Yeah.
9: Until he said, you know, but once I received a letter from a lady that said, please keep the humor coming on your broadcast because it's the only laughter that finds its way into our home.
7: Wow.
9: There's a vacuum of laughter in our homes today that we don't take the time. And I'm not saying watch a 2-hour comedy movie. I'm just the ability to pause, not take yourself so seriously, be able to laugh at yourself a little bit, be able to cut loose. And this can take minutes a day. I'm not talking about investing the whole day in it, but to be intentional with it. It's actually part of our family constitution.

0: in the Cunningham home. We must laugh together every single day.
1: Let me ask you that question, because those two letters could come from the same household. The husband that's saying, hey, Dr. Swindoll, don't use humor in your sermon, and the wife saying, please, please, because it's the only laughter we ever get. I think it's a problem within the broader Christian community that somehow piousness is seen as not laughing, not enjoying ourselves. That's not the picture I have of the Lord. I mean, when he was with us and walked with us, those bits of scripture that we have, that the Pharisees and the Sadducees were criticizing him because he seemed to be having a good time. He was laughing with people, and they didn't like it either. But the Lord, in being made in his image, I think humor is his image. I think the Lord has a good sense of humor. I want to hear his belly laugh.
0: Yeah. And think about this. Almost every marriage ministry sermon that I've heard through the years has some sort of take on this message. God gave you your spouse to beat you down and to drain the life out of you so you can be more like Jesus. We've actually taken that. And I'm good friends with Gary Thomas, and we've had great conversations about this lately because, you know, the whole holiness versus happiness conversation. And we're on the same page with this because we believe and know that the Lord has given us a spouse to have companionship with, but we've turned the primary purpose of marriage into sanctification. So long as we're growing more like Jesus, that's the direction we need to go. But to have fun, to cut loose, to just enjoy one another, and that be the sole purpose, there's a lot of followers of Christ that have a very difficult time grasping that.
1: Well, and I'll confess it. I've used that line often about, you know, one of the issues in marriage is it rubs off your selfish edges. I do think marriage does that, but you don't have to not have humor in that process. I mean, you can do both, right?
0: Yeah, and this is the key. This is what I challenge pastors with. Let's not lead out with the message, marriage is hard. I did an ordination for a couple of young guys, good friends of mine, a couple of months back. And when we got down, you know, we're going through each of the lines of doctrine. And what do you believe about God? What do you believe about the Trinity? What do you believe about man? And I knew when we got to man, I knew what their answer was going to be. Passionate about Reformed theology. I go, guys, tell me, what do you believe about man? And I mean, as quickly as they could say, man is evil. And I said, this is what I said to him. I go, listen, I appreciate your passion for depravity, but I want to ask you the question. Is that what you want to lead out with? Mm-hmm. And they said, what should I lead out with? I go, what if we let out, just doing good Bible study method, going with rule of first here, what if we lead out with created in the image of God? And then we'll get to depravity, because I believe the same thing you do. But what happens if we would just pause long enough to not lead out? And I think that's one of the issues in the home today and in the church today. We're, the main marriage message I hear is marriage is hard. No wonder 20-somethings are saying, I know my mom and dad are committed to one another. I don't even know if they enjoy each other, though. I don't know if they like each other. I don't ever see them laughing together. So I just, to me, part of painting a beautiful picture of marriage for the young people in our church and for the, dare we say it again, average couple in our church is to not lead out with this, it's grueling, it's painful, it's toilsome. Okay, we'll get to that. Right? We'll all process that at some point in our marriage, but to continue to paint this beautiful picture of companionship in marriage.
1: Why are we projecting that it's so hard? Is it because in the end, we're too selfish?
0: Well, that, and I think combined with the brokenness, there's so much brokenness that we see around us. We've fallen for this confirmation bias to believe that that is the way of every marriage. And to be honest with you, as a pastor, I don't have couples that come into my office saying, we're doing okay. We just would like you to help us get more creative on date night. I don't have those counseling appointments. I have the, we're done. We're done. Right. We're walking out. This is it. And we told our family we're coming to meet with you. And one of the main reasons people want to meet with a pastor is so they can go tell their family, we tried everything. Okay.
1: So it's, they're going in with the attitude, let's check this off the list.
0: Let's just check this off the list. And I think what happens, especially when you hear sermon after sermon on marriage today, and it leads out with the marriage is hard first bullet point, it's because that's just what pastors are responding to. They're responding to the brokenness that they're dealing with all day long, all week long. And they're like, okay, every marriage is like this. And so now most of our marriage ministries today are focused on that crisis and recovery aspect, which is very important to have in your church. But we're talking today kind of, you have the premarital side, and then at the other end, you have crisis and recovery. We're kind of talking about that middle group of followers of Christ who say, you know what, we're married. We're committed. We're going to be together until either one of us lays the other in the arms of Jesus or the Lord returns. but we know we're maybe at a 5, 6, or 7. We could go up, you know, a few runs.
1: Let me ask you this, Ted, because, you know, living at a 9 is hard. It takes a lot of energy, and many people would say it's impossible. I mean, 6 or 7 is pretty good if on average that's where you're at, and you love each other. Is it possible to live at a 9?
0: I think it's possible for that to be your goal and for you to strive for it every day. And I think this is what I love about Ecclesiastes. It's what I love about chapter 9, verses 7 through 9, but verse 9 especially. It says, enjoy life with your wife, whom you love, all your meaningless days. This is your lot in life, and you're toilsome. And the word toilsome there is speaking of the grind of life. It's the gruesome labor that we all go through. But what I love about Ecclesiastes, it also talks about seasons. Every marriage has seasons. And so there's a time to laugh, there's a time to mourn, there's a time to dance. I think we get stuck in these dry seasons, and we spend too much time there. And one of the things I love doing as a pastor, because we take the second Sunday of every month at our church and we talk about marriage. So we just did a 13-part series, verse by verse, through Galatians through the fall. But still, every second Sunday of the month, we stopped and we preached on marriage. And we're really going after the average couple. Mm. We're going after the one that's at a 5 or a 6 and just trying everything we can do as a church to give them tools, to give them helps, conversation starters, fill in the blanks, whatever we can do to help them break out of those dry, stuck seasons. Again, they're not moving towards crisis. They wouldn't consider themselves crisis, but they're bored. And I think a lot of our sermons need to be targeted not just to helping couples come out of crisis, but we need to start helping couples and give them a jolt out of boredom.
1: Are you really trying to shift the paradigm? I mean, that we go in thinking grind, oh, it's tough. Get us to use different words. I mean, one of the things that is frustrating as I watch it, we're Christians. We believe the book. We believe the end, that we're going to be with Jesus in heaven for eternity. Yet we live sometimes like we don't understand that revelation at all. There is no joy in our lives. It's a paradigm shift. For us to wake up with a smile on our face every day as believers in Christ, we should be there because we have been given this incredible insight and this gift of eternal life. It should revolutionize the way we live, yet we live in many ways like the world lives. Why?
0: Yeah, and here's what we did in Fun Loving You. If our primary message is, and what we've heard our life in church growing up is, marriage is hard, we now process every part of our marriage through that marriage is hard paradigm. So I'll give you a great example, because every, you know, marriage speaker, preacher, author talks about the differences of men and women. And we try to bring that, but that differences gets caught up in the marriage is hard message. Mm-hmm. And what Amy and I've done is we've taken the list of all of our differences and the things that just frustrate the daylights out of each other, that we can frustrate one another. We wrote all those down, and then we made the decision, okay, we're going to find the fun on each one of these bulleted items. Mm-hmm. We're going to find the fun. Because when a couple comes into my office, I love handing them a yellow pad and saying, I want you to write down just 5 reasons why your spouse is valuable. This goes to Gary Smalley's honor list idea. Write down 5 reasons. And I just love sitting there watching them, because they can't write down one thing.
1: Oh, my goodness.
0: A stuck couple, they can't think of a reason why their spouse is valuable, because right now they're so frustrated with them. But if you were to ask them, write down 5 reasons why your kids are valuable. Mm-hmm. Oh, well, then boom, boom, boom, boom, boom, boom, boom. So then I say, okay, well, we won't write down 5 reasons why your spouse is valuable. Why don't we write down 5 things that really frustrate you about
1: boom, boom,
0: your
1: boom,
0: spouse?
1: Boom.
0: And it's boom, boom, boom, boom, boom. And then we spend the rest of the time. We can really get somewhere, too, on this. Then we look for ways to have fun with those frustrations. And so, yeah, that was a tough one. And that's when we really started to do this Fun Loving You list idea. It's when we started to write down, because then that just gives us all freedom. And we came up with roughly 20, 25
1: things that irritate each other.
0: Irritate each other.
1: I'm going to do that. It's a fun thing to do.
0: It really is. And there's that moment of pain where you have to kind of work through it. But we put our Fun Loving You list in the book. And if you read them right, you'll see where the frustration was, and we just have a ball with this. And again, because of the mentoring that I've received from Gary Smalley, I keep that list close, because the goal is when you begin to experience the frustration again, you pull that list out and you remind yourself, nope, I've made the decision that this is valuable. Mm-hmm. I've made the decision we're going to have fun with this, and this is one way we have fun with it. She used to put lists on our kitchen counter of everything we needed to do that day. Very organized lady. And I'm the type that when I walk out of the bedroom, While getting ready, I have my entire day planned. I've looked over my schedule on my phone. I have it all ready to go, and there's nothing on her list that would fit into my schedule. And now I tell her all the time, I love how you keep our family organized. Because there have been times, and this is true, and we laugh at this now, we'd be walking out of the house, and she goes, hey, we're leaving now, Teddy. You need to go potty? I'd be like, hey, listen, I'm 38 and a half, and when I have to use the restroom, I'll go all by myself. I said, I do not need you letting me know. But that's just her passion and her organization. We don't even watch movies the same way. This used to frustrate us. Watching movies for Amy means reading a magazine and surfing Pinterest, but that puts the burden on me to watch the movie for both of us. So something will happen, and she'll be like, what just happened? And I'm like, I mean, that just like drives me crazy because I have to stop and explain to her what happens. But what happens now on the Fun Loving You list, I appreciate that you think I'm an expert at everything. Because she does. When we're watching a movie and something happens, she'll go, what just happened? I go, well, there was an explosion on the space station. Yeah, and a piece of metal broke off, hit the space shuttle. Now they're stuck in outer space. And she's like, well, what are they going to do? Well, I don't know. I'm not an astronaut. But I bet if we watch the rest of this movie, we're going to figure out how to fix a space shuttle the next time we should need that. From every area of life where we are different, we come in now and appreciate. We'll be driving down the road and she'll go look at a construction site and will ask me, what's going on over there? I don't know, but here's how we have fun with it. I make it up. Well, I told him to rip out that highway. I want 6 lanes instead of 4. And then I'll talk about construction sites. That's how we have fun with it instead of just living in this frustration that most couples choose to have fun with.
1: Ted, let's talk about the symptoms. Give us some of those examples of the symptoms of a stuck marriage.
0: Yeah, there's 8 of them. We talk about 8 of them. But the first one is when my spouse and I are stuck. So when you're stuck in the midst of the grind, and the grind that Solomon talks about in Ecclesiastes is that gruesome labor. You know, generations come and generations go, but the earth remains forever. 70 years you have upon the earth, 80 if you're strong, Psalm 90 verse 10 says, but those years are filled with sorrow and anguish. And my encouragement to couples is don't allow your marriage to get stuck or remain stuck in the grind. Because what we've done is instead of understanding the grind, we've made our marriage the grind. And the first way you can identify that is when your marriage gets stuck in the grind, you begin to blame your spouse as the source of the problem. And when your spouse is the source of the problem, you don't know you're doing this, but you automatically set them up to be the solution. And now you are ultimately stuck. You're waiting on your spouse to make a change. And this is why we become controlling, manipulative. We want them to make that change so we can be happy. The very first thing you do, and I love doing this in our church, we do it all the time. I ask the congregation to raise their right hand, repeat after me, and we resign as general manager of the universe. You know, and my spouse, and I have them point to their spouse and say, you're fired, we're done with this, you're no longer going to be my source of life. Because that's the first thing. If Amy's my source of life, I'm waiting on her to make me happy. I'm going to have fun, and I'm not going to allow her to be the source, and wherever she's at that day, it's not going to be the driving fact, and she's made that same decision.
1: When you look at that list, you've got, you question your compatibility. I mean, that's got to be a big one. You're a few years into your marriage, there doesn't seem to be much fun left in the relationship. You start saying, I didn't marry the right one.
0: Yeah, this is eHarmony and Match.com commercials, and it can be any matchmaking commercial. They're geared towards singles, but think about the married man that's watching that right now in a stuck marriage. Think about the married woman who's saying, man, we used to have fun. We don't have fun anymore. Maybe that's the problem. They've made this decision. I cannot have fun with the person I'm with right now. If I want to enjoy life again, I need to find someone new. We believe that great marriages flow from chemistry and compatibility, and I believe chemistry and compatibility, it's important, but character trumps compatibility every time. These decisions we're talking about making, it flows from your character, not from chemistry and compatibility. Chemistry wanes. Chemistry changes over time. As we go through different seasons of life, my parents are, you know, in their 60s, they're dealing with health issues. They're in a very different season, but they're in the grind nonetheless. I'm in the make a living, raise children part of the grind. And the seasons are going to change, which means chemistry is going to change. The way we relate to one another is going to change. But the decision, this is what I tell couples, you've stayed married for 20 years, 30 years, 40 years. You've made that decision. And guess where that decision came from? It came from your character. You've made the decision to stay married. The decision to enjoy life together, it flows from the exact same place. It flows from your character. You're making a decision. So if you've made the decision to commit to one another for life, you can make the decision to enjoy life together.
1: Now, that is so well said. I mean, I love it. The fifth one in here, which I think out of the eight, perhaps is the most critical. Again, we're not going to be able to cover all of them, is the closing of your heart. That one to me sounds like the Lord is right in that one. When you close your heart to somebody, when you close your heart to God, that's a serious matter.
0: Yeah, and five and six kind of go together. Number five is when your marriage gets stuck in the grind, you close your heart. Number six is when your marriage gets stuck in the grind, you isolate from others. Because that's what we do. That's the way we protect our heart, and that's the way we think we protect our hearts. But the problem with the closing of the heart, and again, I try to make things as simple as possible for my own marriage. I only have one heart. So to say I'm going to close it towards this person, but then go to church Sunday and it's open and worshiping my Father in heaven, no, it's the same heart. So I don't make decisions, okay, it's closed to this person, open to this person. It's the same heart. So for you to carry around unresolved anger, bitterness, resentment towards an ex-spouse, or to carry around unresolved anger towards your parents, it will resurface in another relationship. It may be 6 months, 12 months, 18 months, but you never bury anger dead. You always bury it alive. So when you close your heart thinking, you know what, I'm done with this person. This is really what all counseling is. It's finding out why did the heart close and what is it going to take to have you open your heart back up. And then when you get to number six, isolating from others, this is a biggie, because what happens, I see it all the time as a pastor in the church. When someone's marriage starts going downhill, they start pulling back from biblical community. And when someone closes their heart and isolates from others, they start falling for this lie. And I encourage couples all the time, this is a big lie. When you begin telling yourself, no one understands what I'm going through. I go, what you're saying is, what you're experiencing and you're part of the grind and what, no one else has been through that. And I'm going, you are so wrong. That's why biblical community is so important. You need to be in small group with someone else. I say this to our young moms all the time in our church. I go, hey, if you have antibacterial product hanging off your purse right now, would you raise your hand? And I have them all raise their hand. I go, now, grandmas in here who raise their children with no antibacterial product, would you raise your hand? And they all raise their hand. I go, would you go get with one of these ladies to see that their children not only survived, but they thrived? This grandma over here, she let her kids pick up a cigarette butt and chew on it on the side of the road, you know, and it didn't kill the kid.
1: That's just wrong.
0: But biblical community. And so when our marriages get stuck and we close our heart, we don't see it. We often don't see it, but we're really closing it to everyone around us, not just the person we're mad at, the person we're frustrated with, or the person that we're stuck with. And let me tell you, you cannot enjoy life together with a closed heart.
2: What a great conversation with Pastor Ted Cunningham on Focus on the Family with Jim Daly. I'm John Fuller, and there are so many who need to learn how to bring that joy back into the marriage relationship.
1: It's so true, John. I love Ted's idea about making a list of annoying things your spouse does and how we can learn to celebrate those differences.
2: Yeah, it's not to be used as a weapon. It's to be used to celebrate. I like
1: that. Well, maybe I should try that with Jean and maybe encourage her to create that same list. It may not be so funny when I see that list.
2: Well, you'll come back and give us a report, right?
1: Right, no way. Hey, a list like that gives us a great mechanism for coping with the stress and frustration that often pesters husbands and wives. And maybe, just maybe, we can learn how to laugh at ourselves a little more and give each other that grace that I know the Lord wants. And that's the real message here. And I love how Ted captured that in his book, Fun Loving You. That joy is something we're trying to communicate every week here at Focus on the Family, reminding you that marriage is a good thing. Hey, everybody, you get it? It's a good thing, a fun thing, even and mostly a godly thing. And we all need this kind of encouragement. And that's what Cheryl and Anthony discovered when they listened to the broadcast. Their marriage was struggling because they fought all the time and never found any resolution. Cheryl couldn't get over her anger issues. And Anthony, he didn't know what to do or how to respond. They thought divorce was the only inevitable option. But over time, listening to our radio programs, it began to soften Cheryl and Anthony's hearts. They stopped fighting and started working together to heal their marriage. And today, they are encouraging other couples through their story.
2: Wow, what an amazing thing, Jim. And what a wonderful example of the kind of miracles that God does through these radio broadcasts. We hear from people who listen And they tell us stories like that, and we don't always know what happens to the seeds of the gospel that we're planting and the advice that we offer, but we know God is at work. 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I'm John Fuller.
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0: Only for a moment from Danny Gokey on Vit and Christian Radio. And before that, Focus on the Family, we heard all about having fun in your marriage. Hope you got some good tips in there, some good ideas of how you can have more fun in your marriage. We've got some more good teaching coming up in about 10 or 15 minutes from now on Freed People, talking about the one thing that David asked of the Lord, the one thing worth wanting. We'll get into that in a few minutes, but after this, we got music from I Am They on Vision.
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0: Vision Christian Radio, that is the band that's made up of multiple generations of relatives. Yep, that's We the Kingdom with Rescue Me. We're going to take a little break from the music and get into Freed People next, looking at the one thing worth wanting from Psalm 27, verse 4. Yeah, what was the one thing that David asked of the Lord? And how we fight sin, not by resisting, but by beholding a superior beauty. Some good stuff to get you thinking next on Vision.
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8: Welcome to Freed People. Each day we bring you the good news straight from God's Word in a way that is engaging, practical, and above all, Jesus-focused. Today, Pastor Adam Ramsey lands on David's one request, to gaze on the beauty of the Lord and draws on Thomas Chalmers' expulsive power of a new affection.
9: And David, he swings back and forth throughout this song, verbalizing his fears and then answering those fears with faith in God. And he's showing us how to remind ourselves of who God is, of what's true about him, that we need to recalibrate our lives to. In a sense, he's teaching us, and we got to learn to do this, guys. He's teaching us to grab ourselves by our own face, as it were, and say, look to him, not just what's happening around you. Look to him, set your eyes on who God is. And so David does that. And he says, the Lord is my light and my salvation. Whom shall I fear? The Lord is the stronghold of my life. That speaks to protection and deliverance. Of whom shall I be afraid? And he's reminding himself that God is his deliverer. And he's using these metaphors of light and stronghold. There's this sense of clarity and illumination, but also protection. If you think of even just what light does in our own lives, light, it provides clarity. It shows us the way things are, which we really need when fear can distort reality. There's a reason why so many young children and even older children, perhaps, maybe you as an adult, you like to sleep with the light on, because light has a way of clarifying what's around you and helping your mind not distort what the darkness can make you think. And so David says, the Lord is my light. He clarifies the way things are, and I'm now coming into line with reality. Light produces life. You think of photosynthesis, it's quite literally the process in which light, among other things, is converted into oxygen, which is the food of life for us. We don't get that, we don't live. Light is security. And I'm sure that David learned very early on as a shepherd boy when he was out tending the fields and watching over the flock. And very quickly, he would have learned just how important the light of a fire at night was for his protection and the protection of his flock from predators that roamed in the night. The Lord is my light. Light has a way of driving away fear and confusion by revealing the reality of things. And David is preaching that to his own heart. And he starts by saying, the Lord is my light. And I want you to notice, just like last week in Psalm 23, the power of one tiny little word that really is the destiny-defining difference in the entire psalm. And it's that little word, my. The Lord is my light. David doesn't merely confess that the Lord is the light or that the Lord is the stronghold. Listen, demons believe that. Even demons know that God is light. Even demons know that God is a stronghold, that he saves all who make refuge in him. David is confessing with the voice of faith, the Lord is my light. The Lord is my stronghold. And if you belong to Jesus, that's the reality that defines your life as well. Secondly, he not only preaches to his heart and reminds himself of what is true about God for him, he seeks God himself. And so we fight fear with faith by drawing near to God himself, who is the object of our faith, let alone the author and the finisher of that faith. And David says in verse 4, one thing have I asked of the Lord, that will I seek after. Now just pause real quick right there. If you were to ask God for one thing, what might you be tempted to ask him? One thing I have asked of the Lord. What would that be for you? There's maybe lots of different good things that might come to mind that we go, that would be one thing I'd really like from the Lord. Pay off my mortgage, peace in my family, to fall in love, healing in my body, wisdom for the future. I mean, there's many, many good things that we might look to ask one thing of from God. But for David, he wants one thing above all other things. He just wants to be where God is. One thing have I asked of the Lord, sings David, that will I seek after, that I may dwell in the house of the Lord all the days of my life, to gaze upon the beauty of the Lord and to inquire in his temple. David is saying, my one thing that I need above every other thing is to be where God is. My one thing is to know him, to gaze upon the beauty of the Lord. That's my one thing. Listen, God is not, if we see God as merely a useful thing to help us get all the other things we want that are really deep down our one thing, we're not treating God rightly at all. We're treating God as a means to getting our own idols, and God will not be used. David is saying, it's not that God's at the top of the list of important things and he's the number one thing. It's saying that God is the page that the whole list of life is written upon, that every part of life is connected to this mega reality of, I want God to be the one thing, the main thing, the primary thing in every sphere of my life. And so he says, the one thing I've asked of the Lord is to gaze upon the beauty of the Lord. The beauty of the Lord. What a precious phrase. I want you to really consider the fact that God himself, in himself, is beautiful. We're made for beauty. We long for true and meaningful and lasting beauty. It's what we long for above everything else. We were created to behold beauty. And what sin does, listen to me, what sin does is it redirects our vision to lesser beautiful things and turns them into what we believe will be ultimate savior-like satisfying things. And that's the distortion of putting something in the place of God as most beautiful, most satisfying, what we most need. If you want to know one of the primary ways to fight against some of the sins that are going to come up in every one of our life, sins like lust, sins like pornography, sins like discontentment, sin like idolatry of turning something that's maybe even good and turning that into something that is ultimate. The way that you fight against those things is by beholding something more beautiful than the thing that we're making into an idol. There's a Puritan pastor named Thomas Chalmers. He was a Scottish Puritan pastor. And he wrote an essay called The Expulsive Power of a New Affection. Think of that word affection and how that relates to our longing for beauty. The expulsive power of a new affection. And in that essay, what he basically says, amongst many other things, his big idea is the only way to dispossess the heart of an old affection is by the expulsive, that means expelling, the expulsive power of a new one. He's saying that the way that we conquer some of these sins in our life is not just try harder and resist. No, he's saying we conquer it not by resisting, but by replacing it with that which is infinitely more beautiful, more satisfying, more what our heart longs to know. We fight sin with the superior beauty of the gospel. Hey, I've got good news for you today. Christianity is not calling any one of you to settle for something. Okay? Jesus calls us into his family and he's calling us to stop settling for inferior joy, for the lesser fleeting beauties, and to magnify him and to gaze upon him, not just a look, but a gaze, a set staring upon him, that our affections are changed. And now there really is a desire in us that is met, and sin, the things of earth, like the hymn says, becomes strangely dim in the light of his glory and grace. You were made to behold true and lasting beauty.
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0: Vision Christian Radio, that's Anne Wilson with God Story. Hey, it's Shelley with you tonight, filling in for Mandy this week, and it's great to have you company as we do these late nights together. Well, have you had a God story in your life? Maybe it's not as spectacular as what you hear other people telling, but the change in your life truly is spectacular when God enters. You go from death to life, and that is an incredible thing. In fact, Jeff Vines is hoping that we all have a huge breakthrough in our understanding of the gospel in his brand new series that he's just about to kick off tonight. It's called The Power of One, Need a Breakthrough, and he's jumping into the book of Romans, starting in Romans chapter 1, verse 5. That's what he'll be looking at next on Vision.
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0: Hello and welcome. My name is Bill and this is Today with Jeff Vines. Through this message and the whole series called The Power of One, Pastor Jeff is hoping we all have a breakthrough in our understanding of the gospel. He hopes we understand that the gospel is not advice, it's good news. He's starting in Romans 1, verse 5, Paul's letter to the Romans.

Turn in your Bibles, if you would, to Romans. Romans, Matthew, Mark, Luke, John, Acts, Romans, New Testament, verse 5 and verse 16 through 18. And we'll get to that in a moment. Now, as we start thinking about this, do you know what an epiphany is? You know, it's kind of like when the light bulb comes on, you know, when you've been thinking about something and suddenly something happens and you get it now. Now, bear with me here. You know there's got to be a golf analogy before we get there. Has to be. There absolutely has to be. Because if you know anything about golf, you struggle all your life. You're trying to learn this game. It is a lifelong struggle. But most golfers that somewhere along the line become good golfers, or at least decent golfers, have an epiphany. And the epiphany is, I mean, they'll pay a lot of money to get lessons. They'll watch YouTube videos. They'll do whatever they can to get better. But until you have this single epiphany, and any good golfer in the room knows what I'm talking about here, until you learn that the spine angle has to remain consistent during the entire golf swing, until you have that epiphany, you really can't go to the next level, because if your spine stays the same level throughout the swing, it forgives a multitude of sins. Okay, that's one example. Here's another example, health. You know, you can work out, and I know you get tired of me talking about this, so I'll make it quick. You can work out, you can run, you can exercise, you can do everything you can as you get older to try to stay fit, but somewhere along the line, you have an epiphany that your health and vitality has more to do with what goes inside your body than what you're doing on the outside. And when, until you have that epiphany, you're never going to feel as good as you could feel until you learn what you put in is what's making the difference. So if you got a pretty good, healthy, moderation diet, you don't really have to do a lot of exercise to maintain the body that God's given you. So, and then there's the third thing. The third thing is you have the epiphany in marriage that most men have. Somewhere along the line, you realize if you want to have a happy marriage, you'll just do what you're told. When you have that epiphany, things get a lot easier in marriage. Right, guys? Right, guys? When you finally get it, things get a lot smooth. Now, here's a pastor's dilemma. One of the things that we struggle with, all pastors, I think, throughout their ministry, is things like this. Why are people who are Christ followers not more joyful? You know, why are there so many sad faces? Why, when we look out over the church body, weekend after weekend, so often do we see pain and struggle and sometimes detachment, just completely check out? Now, of course, pastors who have the epiphany realize, hey, if I had a mirror and showed myself, I'd see the same thing in me. Sometimes I'm checked out, my mind's somewhere else, I'm depressed. I'm not as happy as I should be. So it's not a judgment call. It's just trying to figure out why is it that we should be the happiest people on planet Earth aren't that happy sometimes. And then here's the real one. If we really believe in the power of prayer, you know, that we pray and God moves and heaven and earth moves, then why is it out of a church of what, 5,000 to 8,000 people, can we not get more than 300 people at a prayer night? Now, that, again, that's not a judgment call. That's just, I'm simply saying, if I really believed, when I get on my knees together with the people of God and I pray, the Spirit of God's going to move and something good's going to happen, you'd think that I could do it once a month. What's going on? You know what? I'm praying hard that you and I will have a breakthrough in this series. That something will happen to you over the next 4 weeks, and I'm preaching all four sermons, man. This is one of those things I didn't want to share with anybody. We're going through this together. And I think

0: If I can help you turn the light on, actually, it's not me. It's what the Apostle Paul wrote in the greatest, probably three or four chapters in the Bible outside the Gospels. If somehow I can get this through to you, I believe you can have a breakthrough. And church will no longer become mundane, or it won't be something that you feel like you have to do. Your Bible reading won't be such a struggle. Even worship, you want to get plugged in. You want to feel it, but you don't feel anything. I'm hoping that not through my words, but through the power of the Word of God coming to you and your eyes opening, that you'll have an epiphany, and suddenly, over the next 4 weeks, your life will never be the same. Now, I know I say that every series. I got it. And so when you say it too much, it's like cry wolf. But when you come to the book of Romans, this has changed thousands upon thousands of people's lives. You know what we're reading now? We're reading the core text of the Protestantism. We're reading the text that changed Martin Luther, that changed church history forever. As a matter of fact, Martin Luther, the founder of Protestantism, had what we call a tower experience, also defined or titled his conversion experience. Listen to what, as we start the first part of the message, listen to what he wrote many, many years ago. Again, the founder, the beginning of where we are today. He says, I greatly desire to understand Paul's epistle to the Romans, but nothing stood in the way more than that one expression, the righteousness of God. I took that to mean the justice whereby God is just and deals justly in punishing the unjust. My situation was that I stood every day before God feeling like a sinner, troubled in conscience, with no confidence that my merit would swage him. Therefore, I did not love a just God, but rather hated and murmured against him. Therefore, night and day I pondered, and then I saw this statement, the righteous shall live by faith. Then I grasped that through gift and pure mercy, God justifies us through faith. I felt myself to be reborn and to have gone through open doors into paradise. When I discovered that distinction that the law is one thing and the gospel is another, I broke through. So Luther says his heart, his mind, and emotions were all transformed because he finally got it. And I'm hoping you'll finally get it. What did he get? You with me? Here's what he got. The gospel is not advice. The gospel is good news. The gospel is not advice. It is good news that most Christ followers never really truly get or take hold of, which is why our emotions fluctuate, which is why Bible study is so hard, which is why it's hard to remain connected in church, which is why it's so hard to get excited about the things that associate with our faith. So I want to help you. I want to help you break through. I want to help me break through. I want to help us. And here's the first question. Do you understand that the gospel is good news? The word gospel, evangel. Romans loves this word from two words, angel and herald. In other words, evangel means the news media. Boy, it's bad connotations today, isn't it? When we think of news media today, we think of propaganda. News telling you something they think you ought to hear so that you'll believe what they want you to believe. But in Paul's day, the news media was everything because we didn't have any internet, we didn't have any cell phones, we didn't have any newspapers. And so you would have news readers called angels, messengers, that would move from town to town and inform you of what's going on in the empire. So they could announce a defeat or a victory or a tax or a new ordinance. One of my favorite movies of the last 10 years is News of the World with Tom Hanks. Now, I don't know if you'd like it. There's not a lot of action in it, but I liked it because of the dialogue. And in it, it's a Western where the character played by Tom Hanks travels from Western town to Western town to read the news. He's a news reader. And as he reads the news, he's reading it because, again, you don't have internet, you don't have newspaper, you don't have telephone, you don't have all the things that you need to hear the news. And so guess what? You have a news reader, and you have a lot of illiterate people in that time. If there were things to read, they couldn't read them. So an angel, a messenger of God comes from that word angel, messenger, and if he's an evangel, he's good news messenger. We are evangelists because we bring the good news. You with me? The essence of the Christian message is not instruction. The essence of the Christian message is good news, and it's what separates Christianity from all the other religions. All the other religions are good advice, and sometimes not that good at all. If you want to be right with God, do this. If you want to meet God, do this. If you want to avoid judgment, do this. But the gospel is not that. The gospel is good news that something has already been done. Do you understand that? It's almost too good to be true. And that's why it's hard for you to grapple with. What really concerns me is if I were a skeptic in our modern age looking from the outside in, and somebody asked me to define the essence of Christianity, I'm afraid that those on the outside would say, oh, Christians, but to be a Christian, you keep these rules. You don't have sex until you're married. You don't get drunk. You can't be gay or a lesbian, and you don't have an abortion, and that means you're a Christian. That's how they would define us. Or they would say, oh, I'll tell you what a Christian is. You have to hold this particular political view and belong to this particular political party, and that means you're a Christian. Or you're a Christian if you stand for these things and you stand against those things. And that's how they identify us. And it's very sad. Now, some of those things are going to be part of the Christian walk, but that's not our definition. It's not our identity. You don't want to be identified as a Christ follower by a position that you hold, by what you are for or against, or by the political party you belong to. Do you understand how utterly different Christianity really is? And if I were to walk up to you and ask you after this service, are you a Christian? And you said something like, well, I'm trying to be good. I'm trying to live a good life. You know, I'm trying to be. Try to be what? What are you trying to be? Live a good life? Do good things? Be nice to people? Live by the golden rule? Incidentally, which I'm all for. I mean, if we treated each other, if we did unto others as we would have them do unto us, it'd be a better world for sure. If we put the needs of others before and above our own needs, it would be a better world, no doubt. If we were just as concerned with other people's needs as our own, of course it would be a better world. But that's not the gospel. That's just a summary of the law. The law is love the Lord your God with all your heart, soul, mind, and strength, and your neighbor as yourself. That's not the gospel. That's a summary of the law of God. That's not the good news. That doesn't announce something that's been done for you. It's not the news that makes you so happy and joyful that you actually do begin to love your neighbor as yourself. Now follow me. We got to build this thought. This got to go deep in if we ever have a breakthrough. You know, my brothers and I got three of them. We fought like cats and dogs. I've said this before. I don't know how my poor mother survived. We threw baseball bats at each other. We smacked each other in the face with ping pong paddles. We threw knives at each other. I mean, I don't know how she survived. I remember my mom saying numerous times, behold how they love one another. That cut right to the heart. But interesting thing happened. The day before Christmas, we always got along. I don't know why. Or at least I didn't at the moment. We were nice to each other, patting each other on the back, because the announcement of Christmas, that Christmas was coming, and we knew we were going to get all these gifts and all these cookies and food. For some reason, the announcement of that good news, just for a moment in time, made us relate to each other incredibly differently than any other time of year. It literally changed our attitudes toward each other. Something momentous has happened outside of you, for you, which catalyzes so much joy in you that you live a totally different life. Did you hear that? Keep going. This year, as most years, the Masters is the most watched golf tournament on the planet. And it happens in April, the week of Easter or the week before usually. And I love to watch it. It's the only golf tournament I try to watch all four rounds completely, but it's kind of difficult for me to watch on Saturday and Sunday because I'm kind of busy. And so I always record it, but it never fails. Someone always lets the cat out of the bag and I know who won. But this year I didn't mind because Scottie Scheffler won the Masters. And Scottie Scheffler is one of the leaders on the PGA Tour Bible study. And I didn't even care. It made watching the Masters that much more enjoyable to know the guy that I really wanted to win won. And I started thinking about that. How would you live your life if you knew you had already won life's ultimate battle? You've already won it. How would it affect you if somebody else had given you such a precious gift that now, no matter what happens in your life, you will not lose? How would that change the way you live? First test question. Is the gospel mainly about you or mainly about Jesus and what he's done? Guys, don't check out of this one. Not this one. If you want to have a breakthrough, if you want to know what's missing, it's right here. Is the gospel mainly about you or mainly about Jesus and what he's done? Is it about you, what you're doing, what you have to do, and how good you are? Or is it about God and what he's already done and how good he has been to you? So first, do you understand the gospel is good news? Second, do you understand the gospel relies on somebody else's power, not yours? In that wonderful passage that has changed the world millions of times over, Paul says, I am not ashamed of the gospel because it is the power of God. And I always stop here. Whose power is it? Who? So it's not yours, right? The power of God that brings salvation to everyone who believes. First to the Jew, then to the Gentile. For in the gospel, the righteousness of God is revealed. Whose righteousness? Whose power? Okay, so it's not your power. It's not your righteousness. A righteousness that is by faith from first to last. That's from first person to last person. As it is written, the righteous will live by faith. So Jesus has done something, and this has been discussed for thousands of years. This is what changes the heart. This is what changes the mind. This is what changes the way you live. Until you get this, there can be no breakthrough. And your faith will be laborious. It'll be a hassle to you. Martin Luther said, I hate a just God. He knows he can't measure up, and neither can you. But in the gospel is revealed the fact that Jesus has done something so that when God looks at you, do you realize in spite of everything that's wrong with you, us, God regards you differently now. You didn't change. He did something in spite of who you are so that the Father now looks at you and loves you and delights in you, accepts you. Before he just tolerated you, but now he adores you. Do you know the difference? He looks at you and he adores you, not because of your character, but because of his. Not because you did something, but because he's done something. Something happened outside of us to change God's relationship to us. And the question is, what is that? Now, folks, if you want to have a breakthrough, you got to get this. And I'm just going to be very honest with you. Some of you come from a church background, including this one. You've been stuck in this for a long time. And insanity. You do the same thing, expecting a different result. Not ever going to change. You got to have a breakthrough. And to do that, you got to understand that the gospel is more than just forgiveness. Yes, forgiveness of sin is good. It's like banana pudding. You can never get enough of it. But here is what far too many people think. They think that salvation is Jesus forgives me when I sin. Now, that's a good thing. As they say in New Zealand, sweet as. That's sweet to know that Jesus forgives me when I sin. I'll never forget the look on those Rwanda prisoners when I told them if they would give God all their sin, he would give them all their forgiveness. I had to say it like 40 times before they really believed it. But once they did, I saw the looks on their faces. However, that is far less than what the gospel gives. He doesn't simply forgive you in your sin, folks. He forgives you infinitely. And he treats you as though you've never sinned. Do you understand that? Do you understand that's what justified means? My theology professor in seminary got a piece of chalk, went to the blackboard, and looked at all of us students after we'd gone through this detail after detail of Romans 1 through 3, and he said, let me sum it up for you. And he wrote the word justified, only he hyphenated it out, and he said, justified means God looks at you just as if I'd never sinned. Do you know God looks at you as you've never sinned? But wait, there's more. This popular show, NCIS, Naval Criminal Investigation Services. Charles Durning, famous actor. He's been in everything. I mean, he was in Everybody Loves Raymond. He was in one of my favorite movies, Oh Brother, Where Art Thou? But he was in NCIS, and he played a role in the movie or the drama of a poor, broken-down Marine who had a very tough life, confined now to a wheelchair. But now he's accused of murder. Very dramatic scene. And these smug young lawyers walk in and they're treating him with ill treatment. The MPs come in to arrest him because he's been charged with murder. And then the old man, played by Charles Durning, the old man's lawyer reaches down and moves his tie to the side. And underneath the tie is the Congressional Medal of Honor, at which point the MPs stand erect, salute, out of respect because they know what that medal means. He had been in Iwo Jima. And he had shown this incredible courage and valor and sacrifice for his fellow man. Listen, when you understand the good news for the first time, and you can be in church all your life and never get it. Yes, you understand your sins are forgiven. Yes, you understand you're justified. God treats you just as if you'd never sinned. Yes, your forgiveness is infinite. But did you also know that when God sees you, he sees you as his son or daughter? And he's a great father. He doesn't just pardon you. He credits all the things of your elder brother Jesus to your account. You are treated as though you have the Congressional Medal of Honor and all heaven salutes you. Do you understand that's the gospel? In 2 Corinthians 5:21, God made him who had no sin to be sin for us so that in him we might become the righteousness of God. What does that mean? Does that mean God made Jesus sin? Listen carefully, please. Hang on every line here. Does it mean that God made Jesus sin? No, God didn't put sin into Jesus' heart. I mean, Jesus was loving his Father even when his Father was turning his face away in the garden. The meaning is this, that Jesus was given the treatment our sins deserve. He took all the sins, yours, and put them on the back of Jesus Christ and treated Jesus as though he were us. He made him who knew no sin to be sin. Now, usually we stop there. Okay, cool story, but that's not where the passage starts because it says, so that in him, you and I can become the righteousness of God. We can become the righteousness of God. What does that mean? Well, can I tell you? God's righteousness to me would seem pretty impressive, don't you think? You know? And I've seen your life and mine, and we don't look that righteous. But the Bible said that we've become the righteousness of God. But I've seen your Facebook posts and your parking lot behavior and the way you drive on the 210, the 57, and the 10 with the one and all bumper sticker. And let's not even talk about your reading and viewing habits. I've seen your lives. I've seen my own life. And I got to tell you, if we have the righteousness of God, God's got some issues. We just don't appear to have the righteousness of God because that's why we're thinking about it pragmatically. But there's more than one way to be righteous. You can be pragmatically righteous or you can be judicially righteous. You can be righteous by keeping the law perfectly, which no man does, or you can be righteous by paying the penalty, which no man wants to because the wages of sin is death. But Christ paid our penalty for us so that when God looks at you, guess what he does? Thank God through Jesus Christ our Lord, Christ's righteousness is credited to your account. Do you understand what that means? He treated Jesus the way we deserve to be treated. He treats us the way Jesus deserves to be treated. God made him who had no sin to be sin for us so that in him might become the righteous. We might become the righteousness of God. Jesus was given the treatment we deserve. We are given the treatment he deserves. We are covered with his medals and the whole universe salutes us. I love the look on your faces right now. Yeah, it's almost offensive to you, isn't it? Because I know what you're all thinking. What? I can do anything I want and I'm, you know, I can just go. You're missing the point. You are covered with the righteousness of God. All that we deserve went on him. All that he deserves goes on us. Therefore, God actually delights in us. He doesn't just tolerate you. When you bend your knee, when you go to God in prayer, he doesn't see a sinner. No. He sees a son and a daughter of God whose righteousness of his very son Christ has been placed on you. He delights in you when you pray.
1: 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Thanks for joining us. Next time, we'll bring you the rest of this message from Pastor Jeff.
0: The gospel is not just advice. It's good news. The gospel is not just forgiveness, but you are forever clothed in the righteousness of Christ. All that he deserves has been put on you, and all the heavens stand and salute. You realize that? Think about Jesus. All of what he has done, all the honor and glory that is rightly due him, God places it on you.
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Well, we're excited because we are now available on DAB Digital Radio in Perth. Yep, that joins Brisbane, Sydney, Melbourne and Hobart. Well, we're also available on DAB Digital Radio. Perth, we're excited. It's citywide and it's great quality. We're already getting a whole lot of people saying how much they enjoy being able to flick it on, get beautiful quality from one end of Perth to the other. So that's very exciting. And it's all because people like you have supported us to be able to make this possible. It is initially on a trial basis for the next 18 months. So let us know how it all is, what you're enjoying, if there's any issues with it. We'd love to hear from you. But next time you're in Perth, then absolutely switch us on to Digital Radio in Perth. Just look for Vision Christian Radio. This is Unspoken, what he says about you on Vision. You had

0: The brand new song from For King and Country, that's Miracle on Vision Christian Radio. In fact, I just watched their documentary, No Turning Back, a few days ago, and it was amazing. I thoroughly enjoyed it. Of course, some of their story is told in the movie Unsung Hero, but this documentary is more about them and where they came from. Of course, born in Australia, moved to America when they were quite young. Things didn't go to plan, and they did things very tough for, well, quite a number of years, actually, before enjoying the success that they have now. And the thing I loved about the documentary is that all glory was given to God. It was really not on highlighting the success of these guys. In fact, it was looking at the way that God just provided for them time after time after time, and just helped them basically to get through and to have this impact on people that they're having now. So very much enjoyed No Turning Back. It's the documentary that is available for streaming in Australia now. We're about to get into Foundations with Mandy and Robbo, and they're continuing the series on replacement theology. We're going to go back in time tonight to the days of Constantine, to the Council of Nicaea, to see where anti-Semitism encased in replacement theology became an officially recognized hostility that impacted Christendom and influenced untold numbers of Christians throughout the ages. This is big stuff. We're going to find out more next on Vision.
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5: Since it would have been several hundred years from in his lifetime that Jerusalem was sacked in 70 AD, since there were several hundred years passing, God has done. He's never going to return the Jews ever. Wow. But had he been alive in May of 1948, he'd been eating crow.
4: Foundations, understanding the Jewish foundations of our Christian faith. 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
6: On Foundations, we're in a series learning about replacement theology, and we've learned so far what it is. We've dipped our toe into learning when this faulty theology began to take root. And it's believed it began even in the lifetime of the Apostle John. But we're going to start seeing how prevalent it became once Christian persecution in the Roman Empire ceased.
5: Yeah, just very briefly, we looked at the influence of Diotrephes. He was a Greek Gentile within the leadership of the church that John was pastoring, who from his particular position of leadership was very critical of John and the other Jewish brethren and forbade the congregation from having fellowship with them. And we also said the first three centuries of the church were very dangerous. You know, Christianity was illegal, punishable by death. And Emperor Nero was the first one to actually sanction official persecution of Christians in the empire. So it was a very brutal time, literally just trying to stay alive. So all of the politics and machinations were so secondary. They're just trying to keep breathing, you know?
6: Yeah. Yeah, so the first three centuries for the early church were dangerous, weren't they? I mean, there was lots going on. Christianity was illegal, punishable by death. The persecution didn't deter the growth of the church, of course. It just kept on, you know, blossoming. But there were very dangerous conditions sparked by that enormous growth. I guess it was a threat to, you know, the Roman Empire. For sure. And so, of course, by the time of Constantine, the Christian population of the Roman Empire some say that it was around 10%. So there's actually a podcast that Mike Duncan's done called The History of Rome, And he actually quotes that stat of the Christian population being around 10% by that point.
5: Yeah, absolutely. I highly recommend that. I listened to the whole thing. I can't remember how many hundreds of podcasts there was in it, but it was really fascinating stuff. I loved it. But yeah, the Christian church just trying to survive, just trying to make it through. And then, you know, there are lots to criticise Constantine about. Absolutely, I'm not a fan, if I'm really honest, what I know of him. But I will say this, his decision to legalise Christianity was a great blessing to the Christians throughout the empire. Then you get to, say, the late 4th century, you had emperor, after Constantine, you did have a couple of Roman emperors who wanted to return to paganism. Mm. But then you get to Emperor Theodosius. He made Christianity compulsory, and this was really bad decision, because when paganism is, it becomes outlawed, Christianity becomes the official religion and compulsory, then what happens? You end up having the churches filled with people who really don't believe, but they're there because they have to.
6: Yeah.
5: They still want to be in power, so they get into power and they're corrupt. They're not behaving like Christians.
6: Exactly.
5: So filled with false converts. It was a terrible thing for them to do.
6: And because politics can't legislate morals or religious conviction, can it? As you say, when you enforce it, it really actually has a negative effect. So it forces capitulation. But it can't convert the heart and soul of a human being.
5: Of course it can't. Politics never can. I did want to just go back in time, though, to Constantine around the Council of Nicaea, 325. Since Jesus died and was resurrected during the Passover season, you'd naturally conclude, you'd assume, that the celebrations of Passover and Easter would be inextricably linked. I mean, Paul actually told us in 1 Corinthians 5:7, that Jesus was our Passover sacrifice, right? Mm. The Gospel of John also says that Jesus celebrated the Passover meal with his disciples on the night he was arrested. There was a tradition, of course, that we know of releasing a criminal during Passover, and Pilate wanted to release Jesus, but they insisted on Barabbas. The celebration of Passover should not have been treated as a different event to what became known as Easter. And had it not been for church-sanctioned anti-Semitism, they wouldn't have been.
6: Mm.
5: I mean, the Jewish people celebrate the Passover on the 14th day of the Jewish month of Nisan, which typically falls around March, April-ish. That date was set by God in Leviticus 23:5. Now, some early Christians, this is primarily in Asia Minor, they celebrated Easter on the Passover, which is what they should have, regardless of whatever day of the week it might have fallen on. But over time, the power of the Roman church leaders held sway. Christians in Rome and Alexandria, that's in Egypt, they celebrated Easter on the Sunday following the Passover. Three times in the second century, this controversy flared up between these two opinions. And there was no general unanimity achieved. And that was part of the reason why Emperor Constantine in 325 called for the official council of the area bishops. He was also trying to deal with the Arian heresy and to just set out a creed that said, we believe, we believe, we believe. And all of that was great.
6: Yep.
5: But there was this underlying anti-Semitic attitude unfolding. So, as I said, the creed was formulated, it was fine, but then they got to the dates regarding Easter. And although the bishops at the council had come to an agreement, Constantine's biggest challenge now was convincing the bishops who hadn't been at the council. So an appeal to simple unity wasn't going to be enough. There needed to be, in his mind, an ostensible reason for the ruling, a pretext, if you will, that Constantine assumed all would understand and share, so they'd all be in agreement with it. He found it in an anti-Semitic attitude that had already crept into the official church by this time. And he sent out a letter to the bishops and the churches about the date for Easter. And this is what he wrote.
6: Mm.
5: If you would like to take it, Maestro.
6: Yeah, so I'll read this quote. This is quoting Constantine. He says, "It was declared to be particularly unworthy for this, the holiest of all festivals, to follow the custom of the Jews, who had soiled their hands with the most fearful of crimes, and whose minds were blinded. In rejecting their custom, we may transmit to our descendants the legitimate mode of celebrating Easter, which we have observed from the time of the Saviour's Passion to the present day. We ought not, therefore, to have anything in common with the Jews, for the Saviour has shown us another way. Our worship follows a more legitimate and more convenient course, the order of the days of the week. And consequently, in unanimously adopting this mode, we desire, dearest brethren, to separate ourselves from the detestable company of the Jews. For it is truly shameful for us to hear them boast that without their direction, we could not keep this feast. As on the one hand, it is our duty not to have anything in common with the murderers of our Lord, and as on the other, the custom now followed by the churches of the West, of the South, and of the North, and by some of those of the East, is the most acceptable. It has appeared good to all. You should consider not only that the number of churches in these provinces make a majority, but also that it is right to demand what our reason approves, and that we should have nothing in common with the Jews.
5: Isn't that horrible?
6: Mm,
5: yeah. And my first thought is, where did Jesus say, don't follow the Passover? I'm showing you a more legitimate way, as though the Passover. He's saying there that they are legitimate, the Jews are not legitimate.
6: Mm, yeah.
5: And the celebration of Passover is not legitimate. Their new tradition of Easter is legitimate.
6: Yeah.
5: And it's all against the Jews. It's just, it's
6: That's
5: terrible.
6: Very sad, yeah.
5: So that was written in 325 AD. So you jump forward 22 years and a man by the name of John Chrysostom was born in 347 AD. He was known as one of the church fathers. He was born in Antioch, Turkey, and he died in the year 407 AD. So he was described this way, that he was gently spoken, he was gracious, he was a loving man, highly revered in the Christian community. He was heavily influenced, though, by the anti-Semitism that had become very much the norm during his lifetime. This is what this gently spoken, gracious, loving man said about the Jews.
6: So here's a quote from John Chrysostom. It says, "The synagogue is worse than a brothel. It is the den of scoundrels and the repair of wild beasts, the temple of demons devoted to idolatrous cults, the refuge of brigands and debauchees, and the cavern of devils. It is a criminal assembly of Jews, a place of meeting for the assassins of Christ, a house worse than a drinking shop, a den of thieves, a house of ill fame, a dwelling of iniquity, a refuge of devils, a gulf and abyss of perdition."
5: So what do you think he's trying to say there?
6: Wow.
5: I mean, how hot that is.
6: Yeah.
5: That's obscene.
6: It is, yeah.
5: That is obscene. I just read a quote just this morning, actually, Robbo, of John Chrysostom saying that since it would have been several hundred years from in his lifetime that Jerusalem was sacked in 70 AD, since there were several hundred years passing, God has done. He's never going to return the Jews ever.
6: Wow.
5: But had he been alive in May of 1948, he'd have been eating crow.
6: That's right. Yeah,
5: you
6: exactly.
5: know, God keeps his promises. He doesn't fail. He doesn't fail. Now, as a Christian, I read this kind of stuff, I feel really uncomfortable. I mean, I don't agree with these two men. I've never believed such things. I would never have such a posture towards the Jewish people. However, it doesn't mean that the influence of these men and so many others hasn't had devastating consequences on our Jewish brothers and sisters. And we will look at that some more next time.
6: That's right. We'll pick this up in our next episode and look more at this idea of replacement theology. And there is a lot more to share in this series, so stay tuned.
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0: Nada, it really is amazing grace. You're on Vision Christian Radio with Shelley this evening, filling in for Mandy Warby this week, and I hope you're enjoying your week. How's it going? A lot of kids on school holidays at the moment. Hope you're having a fun time hanging out with the kids, making some memories, maybe getting some things done around the house as well. We're about to get into the story, and today it's a bloke who was born in the Congo. He and his family were refugees in various African countries, and then they eventually migrated to Australia. He's going to share his adventurous life journey and how he came to put his faith in the Lord. That's coming up next on The Story.
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4: This year we'll be looking at the book of Jonah. It's not just the story of a man and a big fish. 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
6: When I was a little kid, when attending the church in Malawi, one day a preacher preached in Jeremiah chapter 29, verse 11, that said, For I know the plan I have for you, declare the Lord, the plans to prosper you, not to harm you, but to give you hope and the future. So that verse became like a strong bond in my life. So every time I keep thinking about that.
1: The Story.
7: G'day, I'm Jimmy Colfax. Welcome to The Story. Well, Philbert was born in the Congo, and he and his family were refugees in various African countries before eventually migrating to Australia. Today, he'll share his adventurous life journey and how he put his faith in the Lord as he has a chat with Karen Hunt.
8: Philbert, you've been sharing with me how your parents are from a country that, I apologise, I've never heard of, Burundi, next to Rwanda. And as a refugee baby, you were actually born in Congo. So fill us all in, including myself. Tell us about how you came to the world and those early days for you as a baby and a young child.
6: Yes, my parents are from Burundi. And because of the war, they moved to Congo. So that's where I was born. So actually, I was born as a refugee, and but now I'm Australian. But from that time, we moved to different countries. So from Congo, we moved to Tanzania, where we lived in the refugee camp. And we were receiving food from some food provider, like people who provide food for the refugees. So our life was all right over there, but it wasn't easy for us. Then my parents decided to move to Zambia. Zambia, that's where we lived in the refugee camp called Maheba. So that refugee camp, the government will just help you only for 2 years. Then after 2 years, you would have to depend on yourself. So during that time, my parents lived by farming. So the only thing we could depend on is what we have planted. So I used to go to farm with my parent as a young kid in Zambia. So we used to farm rice, cassava, and also

0: tomatoes. So life wasn't easy in that refugee camp. Sometimes we find in your house there is a snake because we were living in a jungle. There was no, a lot of people, you don't live closer to next to your neighbor. You just live somewhere just by yourself. And we have no light. So to be able to enter inside the house or the room, you'd have to put on fire some grasses, and then you can see where exactly where you are going. So over there, I was farming with my parent. I woke up early in the morning as a young kid because they couldn't afford to take me to school. So I had no opportunity to study. So my everyday life was just spending time praying in the ground with the soil, or maybe they told me to do something, helping them. So it wasn't easy. Then after that, we got some money. But before that, my dad got sick. When he was really sick, because from farming, one tree fell on his leg, so he was injured. So the leg was very sore, and he couldn't find a treatment in the refugee camp. So mm-hmm. he had to go to the capital city, which is Lusaka in Zambia. So my dad spent there like 1 year without seeing him. Then after that, we decided to move there. We sell all our cattle and everything, because we lived in Zambia, in the refugee camp of Zambia, for 7 years. Then we moved to Lusaka, where we had a small shop, and I was selling and helping my dad in the shop.
1: So, Philbert, this shop in Lusaka, so we're still in Zambia.
0: Yes.
1: So this is the capital of Zambia.
0: Yes.
1: And your family as a whole, so your mum, your dad, you and your sister, are there others in your family as well?
0: Yes. I have, at that time, I had one brother and two sisters. So okay. We were still four kids
1: okay.
0: in the family.
1: And were you all helping in the shop?
0: I was helping in the shop because I was the old one. Uh-huh. But the other kid had to stay home with my mom, just okay. helping just house stuff.
1: Yeah. Yes.
0: We stayed in Lusaka for like 3 years.
1: Mm-hmm.
0: And then we moved to Malawi.
1: So another country move?
0: Yes.
1: Wow. Okay.
0: So Malawi, we are living in a refugee camp, which mm-hmm. called Zaleka.
1: Yeah.
0: So we lived there in Malawi. That's when I started my school studying. I was 12 years old. So I started in grade 4 because of my age. But that time I didn't know how to even write my name, because I never had opportunity to attend any school.
1: Mm-hmm.
0: Because in Malawi refugee camp, the refugees, student, the kids could study for free. So that's how I got that opportunity. So I started in grade 4. So I couldn't be able to write or spell or say alphabet. So it was pretty hard for me with by 12 years old, and if everyone is younger than me and they are like pretty there, they know everything, they know what they are doing. So sometimes they will tell me to write something, I don't know, I'll just sit there and they will start laughing at me. Sometimes I'll go at home and I'll start crying and think, how will I know how to read? How would even I will know how to spell my name? So sometimes I could hear my little sister and brothers singing the alphabet song. So every time I listen to them singing it, then at the end of it, I catch how to sing it.
1: Yeah.
0: So I start singing, but actually I don't know what I'm singing. Then I had the alphabetic order, like all the letters. So when I start singing, I can go along, and then I start teaching myself to know which one is which. I couldn't pass to go to the next level in grade 4 because I didn't know anything. So because if you don't pass your grade, you don't move in Malawi.
1: At the age of what, 15, you've just finished year 6 of school.
0: Yeah.
1: You were 16 years old, you said, when you actually moved from the country of Malawi here to Brisbane, Australia.
0: Yeah.
1: How did that come to be?
0: Wow, that was like a life opportunity, which I didn't even expect, because before we moved from Malawi, it was just like a miracle. People came and they said, all the refugees should write their story, and then my dad wrote the story, and then I think maybe they send it to Australia. They see how we lived and everything we passed through. So we got the opportunity that Australia can be able to help our family. That's how we came to Australia. So when I got in Australia in 2006, so I started attending English school in up in Ipswich area. So that English school, I stayed there for like 6 months, where I was like learning English, learning how to write, how to speak, going through everything. So I was trying my best, working hard, and every time I come home, because I usually get home like around 5, because it was like pretty far. So I get home, I start going through everything they taught us, and trying to write something, try to write some stories, and then I would take to my teachers, I show them like, this is what I wrote, this is what I came up with. And they'll be like, wow, that's good. That's it. You are getting better and you are improving. After 6 months, then I moved to Woodridge State High School. That's when I started attending ESL class and doing some science and math and everything like that. Then I started in year 10. So I was like trying my best and working hard. Every time I come from school, I go in my room and study, because I always like have the feeling of that the back years when I was young and the kids, they are teasing me that I don't really know anything. So I wanted to achieve something
1: for
0: myself.
1: You're a determined young man. What was your favorite subject? Was science a favorite?
0: Science was my favorite, and also math. When we were in Malawi, when the construction come to build something, I usually go and follow those track and see what they are doing. So when I got here, when I was attending my school in the Ipswich area, so they were telling us, who do you like to be? I was like, I want to be an engineer, because they show us like all the career path or anything someone can take. So I had no idea about that, but I knew that English, I knew that science and math is the most important in that area. So I used to enjoy it, and I like to write things and play with numbers. So I enjoyed those subjects pretty much, yeah.
2: You're listening to The Story. Today, Karen Hunt is chatting with Philbert, who was born in the Congo and was a refugee in various African countries before eventually migrating to Australia. We'll find out more of his story, including his passion for youth ministry, when we return.
3: The Story. Practical Bible teaching. Positive, encouraging music. Always great company. Night Vision.

0: Katie Nicole, that's Have Your Way on Vision Christian Radio. We are right in the middle of the story with Jimmy Colfax, and today featuring the story of Philbert. He was born in the Congo, and he and his family were refugees in various African countries before they eventually migrated to Australia. Let's jump back into his story.
1: Hi, I'm Jimmy Colfax, and this is The Story. We're back with Karen Hunt chatting with Philbert, who was born in the Congo and was a refugee in various African countries before eventually migrating to Australia along with his family. Next, we'll hear more of Philbert's story, including his love for music and passion for youth ministry.
2: How did schooling here compare to the crowded classroom back in Africa that you were telling us about?
3: Well, in Africa, sometimes you will spend your whole years studying. Mm. You never, the teacher never touched you or asked you anything because we are too many students, and it's pretty hard. But here, I was always go to the teachers and ask them. I tell them what I feel. I tell them what I want to achieve in my life. So even them, they keep encouraging me. Work hard. You're going to reach there. Every day, study. And every time I come home and my parents, they could understand. I have to study, and they would let me go in my room and work hard and keep studying, and it was amazing studying here.
2: So that individual tension definitely was helpful for you. Did you have a goal to go and study the civil engineering as such?
3: Yes, because after I finished my year 10, they told us to do the subject selection. So I said to myself, I never had any OP subject in my life, like chemistry, physics, and those subjects. They looked strange to me, but I said, I want to be an engineer. Then I said, okay, I will have to do OP subject because I don't want to go through TEF after my high school. I want to go straight away to university. Mm-hmm. Then I set that goal and I said, okay, I would have to achieve it. Then every day I would come home and sit and work hard. But my parents, because they didn't have an opportunity to study, no one to help me, no one to see, oh, what are you going through at home? I would have to work hard by myself. And maybe I'll go, if I'm struggling, I'll see one of my friends so they can be able to help me with what I'm doing. But it wasn't easy for me not having someone to support me.
2: Yeah. Speaking of support, was faith a part of your family culture at this stage? Was that a form of support for you and for them?
3: Yes, faith was a pretty strong thing because my parents are Christian. So they were always praying for us all kids, saying, okay, because they know where God have taken them and where they are now. So they said it's all about God. So they always pray for us. Always they pray, they fast just that so that God can help us, so that we can continue having hope and knowing that we can achieve in everything we are doing.
2: So was that also a high priority even from when you were born as a baby? Were your mum and dad always faithful, always hopeful during those hard times with the war in Africa, with the refugee camps, with all the moves? Was that a key part of their life?
3: Yes. Key part of their life was depending on prayer, depending on God, because they know that no other help they can get. So always they'll have to pray. And I think when I was a little kid, when attending the school, the church in Malawi, one day a preacher preached in Jeremiah chapter 29, verse 11, that said, "For I know the plan I have for you, declare the Lord, the plans to prosper you, not to harm you, but to give you hope and the future." So that verse became like a strong bond in my life. So every time I keep thinking about that. So that time I didn't know like where it is, but I just know the word. So I know that that's what God knows everything for us, knows our future, knows our life. So, but coming here and knowing how to read and understanding, so I start understanding exactly what that means.
2: How was it for you and your family coming here? Did you come to an area where there were lots of other African people?
3: Yes, the first time we arrived in Australia, we find people who used to live with my parent in different countries or different refugee camp. They were at already at our house,
2: right.
3: So they had to welcome us and show us everything, turn on the TV for us, show us the fridge, you know, because we never seen that on that things before.
2: So in essence, you had family to come to.
3: Yeah, yeah, we had friends, yeah.
2: Philbert, you just told me the meaning of your very tricky surname. Share with our listeners, what is that? Ndaishimia, what does it mean?
3: Ndaishimia means thanking. It's like when my parents have me, they were like thanking God and they're so proud of having me. So that's why they called me that name. It means like giving thanks to God.
2: That is very, very special. Yeah, yeah. And I'm sure you're giving thanks to God for the fact that you're here in Australia, after those early years in war-torn Africa. You were sharing how you actually learnt English and the English alphabet through the singing of your siblings, taking on singing yourself. That's what connected you in locally in Australia with the All Nations Revival Church in Woodridge. Was that a special part of your life, getting in with that group?
3: Yeah, when I started attending our All Nations Revival Church and I joined the church choir. So I started singing there and working together with the singers over there. So then in 2008, I was elected to be the youth leader in the church. So that time we started as a youth choir. We were singing there and growing and learning instrument, how to play instrument, guitar, bass, drums, because we had no people to play the instrument in our church.
2: So you play all those instruments?
3: No, I don't play those instruments, but I play bass guitar. Yeah, so
2: and you play the voice box.
3: Yes.
2: Very well, I believe.
3: Yeah, I thank God for everything. So from then we keep working with the youth and I keep enjoying the working together with the youth and working and singing and do all this stuff and being part of All Nations Revival Church. It was a great thing in my life. And I learned so many things from different youth because our youth, they are all from different country. So they all have different culture and they all experience different things. Mm. So when we put it together, it's not only about singing, but it's about building each other in the way of living together in this new country we were living in. So I worked together with them. Then the first generation of the youth choir, most of them, they all got married. Then I was like, wow, this is bad, you know?
2: Really?
3: And I'm like, oh, they're all gone because when they got married, they are not youth anymore. Now they are married people. They have to, like, they had to join in the other choir.
2: Yeah,
3: they have the responsibility and they're singing in the other choirs. Then I said, okay, God, I'll continue doing your work. You choose me to do it. Then that time I was singing like with one of the other girl, we are remaining like two of us. So we were singing and I keep there singing. When they call the youth choir, we just sing too. Then I said, wow, I start raising up the new generation of the youth choir. So from like 12 going up, then we start singing and I start teaching them how to sing, teaching them songs. And sometimes I wrote my own songs. So I teach them those songs. And now it's like amazing. We are traveling everywhere. Now we're just moving around, singing, and also proclaiming the gospel.
2: So do you have a particular name for your group, Philbert?
3: Yes. Our group now, it's called Youth Connect. It's not only we work in Australia, but we work around the world because this is Youth Connect. And this vision, it's very strong. And it's also the vision from God. Because in 2012, I had like a voice at night telling me, Philbert, what are you doing with the youth who are not part of the singing, your singing group? I was like, wow, what is this question? What is happening to me? Then after another week, I had the same voice. And one day I was walking, I had the same feeling like, what am I doing with the youth who are not part of the singing group? You are not talking to them that much. You are not like helping them that much.
2: Are they being encouraged? Are they being discipled?
3: Yeah. So that's what was happening. So one day I was sleeping and it was a night time around 12 o'clock. Then God just showed me this vision and straight away God gave me the name. I woke up at night. It was like Youth Connect. And the way it was amazing, I just woke up at that night and I start writing everything, which this vision was about. It was categorized in 4 stages, which is be connected, get connected, stay connected, and live connected with Jesus in your heart. Mm-hmm. So these all things, I received it in the same night. I just write it down. Then I went and speak to my pastor. I told him, this is what I saw. This is what I saw at night. I wrote it down. And pastor was like, yeah, this is a vision from God. You need to pray about it and see what you can do about it. And then I prayed and I fasted for like a week, asking God, what do you really want me to do with this? You're talking that there is other youth around and I'm not really supporting them. Then one day I was like, just finished having shower. I'm dressing up, getting ready to go somewhere. Then I just said like a voice in myself talking to me like, you know, I have took you from far. I brought you in this country. I've been always with you. But through all those experience, I need you to speak and encourage other people. Tell them that they can do it. No matter what the situation it is, they can still move on with life and be able to achieve something greater in the future. When I heard that, I said, I went to my pastor and told that information. Then I asked him if we can have a youth service in our church. He's like, okay, we discuss with the leaders of the church and then we can give you that opportunity and you can start up. Then the time we started with the vision fully on, with the logo of the vision, and everything was on, and we invited the youth around Logan. They all came. So the first service was great. From then we start. It's like something has give us more force to move on with what we do. We start having conferences. We start even having some international speaker coming to the youth conference. Those conferences, they're always like big. We have like more than 600 young people from all around Brisbane and around Queensland. Even we had some youth from interstate, like
2: fantastic,
3: yeah, like South Australia, Perth, and Sydney. So it was pretty amazing. Like, see, it's growing.
2: It's great to hear your story. I really sense an ongoing purpose in the things of God for you, for your life, with your future family that you may not even be aware of at the moment. God bless you, Phil. But thank you so much for sharing and coming into the studio today.
3: Thank you very much, and God bless you, Karen.
1: Well, that was Karen Hunt chatting with Philbert, who was born in the Congo. And it was amazing to hear all of the obstacles he was able to overcome in order to get to Australia and to receive a degree in civil engineering. As we heard, he is one determined young man with a strong faith in the Lord and a passion for intercultural youth ministry. We wish him well and all the best in the future. As Philbert mentioned, one of the significant verses in his life was from Jeremiah chapter 29, verse 11. For I know the plans I have for you, declares the Lord, plans to prosper you and not to harm you, plans to give you hope and a future. And it's great to see that with the help of the Lord, Philbert has come a long way and certainly has a hope and a future. Well, thanks for joining us for Philbert's story. I'm Jimmy Colfax, encouraging you to share your story with someone today.
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5: And in a matter of, I don't know, a couple of minutes or something, I turn around and he wasn't in the shop anymore. And I walked out of the shop to look for him and I could not see him anywhere. And then around the corner came these two chaps and they asked me my name. And they said, we have some papers for you and we have taken your two boys from school and we've got the other boy and there are some papers for you. And from then on, I was alone.
1: Gary Atkins is the author of the book Thank You Lord, an autobiographical account of his triumphant journey after losing custody of his children and experiencing homelessness. As we'll hear, only in Cooper Pedy can one's life rise up after digging down into the ground. We'll hear Gary's fascinating story next time.
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0: Mercy Me with Make It Well on Vision Christian Radio. That song featuring in the end credits of the movie I Can Only Imagine 2 that came out just recently. 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
5: 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Today's episode explores what addiction is and how you can truly break free from an addiction. 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
1: The Spotlight with Jen Spiker.
6: As a psychologist, I know that you're dealing with people with addictions on a regular basis. Yeah. Just so we get clarity around what we're actually talking about here, can you just unpack for us how you define what is an addiction?
7: Yeah, sure. When I think about addiction, I actually love a definition given by a guy called John Bradshaw, who's like a bit of a legend in the addiction field. And he says that addiction is a pathological relationship with a mood-altering substance or behaviour that has life-damaging consequences. So it's this idea that we have this kind of unhealthy relationship with something that makes us feel better or less bad. And it ends up having really life-damaging consequences in terms of, you know, our health, our relationships, our connection with God, our self-esteem, our work, our finances. So I think that's a great definition. And it actually covers the what I would consider to be the two different types of addiction as well. So you've got your substance addiction, so alcohol and drugs, but also the behavioural addictions. You know, the most common ones are those. We're looking at things like porn addiction, food addiction, gambling, shopping, gaming, you know, those types of things as well that can be just as severe and gripping on people's lives as a substance addiction. So,
6: yeah. And I know people that are gripped by that addiction, but I know some people who engage in those activities, but they're not. So what makes somebody more vulnerable than others to being susceptible to that?
7: Yeah, good question. So, I mean, I have a viewpoint which says I think by virtue of being human, we are all somewhat prone towards addiction. Right. But there's no question that there are certain individuals that are more vulnerable for reasons I'll explain in just a second. But when I say by virtue of being human, I mean we have basic emotional and spiritual needs. And I put them under the letter R. So we have a need for relief from psychological, physical pain. We have a need for a reward, which is how we bring good things into our life. We have a need for recreation, which is how we chill out and have fun. And we have a need for relationship, which is how we connect. And those needs are incredibly important, and they're as real as our physical needs for, you know, food, water, and air. And just as if we didn't get those physical needs met, we end up, you know, with starvation and dehydration and suffocation. Mm. When those emotional and spiritual needs for relief, reward, recreation and relationship are not met, we develop symptoms as well, as in, you know, sort of soul starvation and soul dehydration and soul suffocation. So we struggle. And essentially what happens is addictions move in on those legitimate human needs and actually meet them very powerfully in the short term. So when you have folks, this leads back to who's more vulnerable, when you have people who do not have healthy and adaptive ways to meet those needs, you know, whether because of their background and traumas they've gone through or whatever's happening in their life, they become a bit of a sitting duck for addiction because, I mean, you can get very quick relief, very quick reward, very quick, you know, recreation, and you can numb out the pain of relational stuff very quickly through addictive behaviours. So I think psychologically some people are more vulnerable because of unmet needs. And the other thing is just the genetic predisposition. So we know that, you know, if somebody develops a life-controlling addiction, the research would tell us that around about 40 to 50% of their propensity to that is genetically based. That doesn't mean that genes are destiny. You know, if you have the gene for addiction, you're going to become addicted. It doesn't mean that. It means if you do become addicted, around about 40 to 50% of it was because of your genetic vulnerability. And it's simply that a person with that vulnerability has a reward system in the brain that when they do and a potentially addictive behaviour, it grabs onto it stronger. The brain is more sensitised and seeks it a lot harder. So that can make people more vulnerable.
6: It's that draw of that temporary fix, right?
7: Yeah.
8: So thinking simply, everyone knows that addiction is something they can't stop doing. So why is it so hard to just for some people just to stop something when they know it's not good for them? Why can't they just stop?
7: Yeah, well, there's a few reasons for that. One is, like I said, if you don't have healthy and adaptive ways of meeting those four core needs that I talked about, the fact is that addictions are very powerful in meeting those needs in the short term. And that's highly reinforcing and leads to strong motivation to continue them. It's how the tentacles of addiction can wrap around people. And, yeah. You know, as you said, the claws can get
8: it. Yeah, that's the best way to explain it. It's like, for the people you know, it's like the tentacles, the claws. They don't know. It's like the snake that's wrapped around them. They don't know it's there, and all of a sudden that's the image I get when you know people in that situation.
7: That's it. And, it's very compelling for people who don't have good ways of getting their needs met. So that's one of them. It's hard to give up something that works. Yeah. Even if it's causing you problems, if it's meeting those deep human needs, it's very compelling to continue in it. Mm. Another reason is more biological, in that in our brain, God's wired us with what's called a reward system. The key chemical in that is something called dopamine. And essentially, when we do things that are important for our survival, so things like eating, having sex, relationally connecting with others, we get a release of this chemical dopamine, which rewards us for doing that and motivates us to keep doing it. So it's like, thanks God for giving us this system that actually, you know, motivates us to do things that help us to physically and emotionally thrive. The issue is that all addictive behaviors move in on that reward system. So they cause a release of dopamine that's stronger and longer than any of the natural rewards of life. And so in essence, they hijack that part of the brain.
8: Okay.
7: They hijack it. So it's teaching the brain when a person's doing that behavior, man, this is really important for my survival. And so it motivates a person to continue to do it very, very strongly. And particularly people who already have a vulnerability in that reward system, that's the genetic vulnerability, it can quickly get hijacked. And then their brain is, you know, literally biologically forcing them to compulsively engage in that behavior.
8: Okay.
7: And it's one of the things that people who don't understand addictions are often really puzzled by. They're like, you can see that this behavior is wrecking your life. Why do you keep doing it?
8: Yeah.
7: And they don't realize that in that person's brain, in a kind of almost primitive level, their brain is telling them, I must do this to survive. That's okay. Why it's so compelling.
8: Yeah, right.
7: One more reason as why it's hard to stop is simply the withdrawals. You know, once a person has become addicted, the body adapts to that. And when they try and stop, you know, they get either very physically uncomfortable, So there's then this desire to stop that physical discomfort by taking the substance or the behavior again, or even just emotional withdrawals. It's just unpleasant to stop an addictive behavior, and it can drive people back into the arms of it.
6: Mm.
7: Yeah.
6: Wow. It's just, as you say, those tentacles, they have such a grip. Mm. So Scott, in your experience of helping people with addictions, how have you found, give us some ideas of how recovery can actually be achieved?
7: Sure. Well, the great news is first that people do find recovery, thank goodness. So just because a person may be addicted does not mean that that's their destiny. And look, the number one predictor across all the studies, anecdotally that I've seen, the number one predictor that somebody will get into recovery is the quality of their social support and connection. So that's the number one thing.
6: Wow.
7: is being able to connect with others and be real and honest and get support. But a couple other things seem really central. So the next thing is, unfortunately, and I wish this weren't so, but people need to suffer in their addiction before they'll be willing to give it up.
6: Yeah.
7: Meaning that there needs to be the disadvantages of the addiction need to start to outweigh the advantages, so that the person moves from a place of, you know, I probably should stop, to now I want to stop. That's a big difference internally, from I should to I want to. And look, the only way that can come about is usually through consequences. So there's a story of a frog that's hopping along a road, and it falls into a pothole in the road, and it can't get out. And, you know, its friends come around and they're trying to help it out, and they're kind of dropping their legs down and trying to help it up. Nothing works. So they say, look, we're going to have to head into town and see what we can get to try and haul you out of this. So off they go. And then 10 minutes later, they hear the frog come up behind them, and they're like, you couldn't get out of that hole. And the frog said, well, there was a big truck coming down the road that was going to hit the pothole, so I had to.
8: Yeah.
7: And so it's this idea that when the big truck of consequences starts coming in for our addictions, you know, the health problems, the relationship problems, the self-esteem problems, the job problems, etc., it forces us into a place where it's like, you know what, I need to change. So unfortunately, that is part of the picture, is people have to suffer to some extent. And it's usually to do with what I call a values crossroad. So it's this realization that a person has that I can have my addiction, or I can have what I value, but I cannot have both.
6: Okay.
7: So I can have my health, or I can have my addiction, but I can't have both. I can have my family and my relationship, or I can have my addiction, but I can't have both. I can have my connection with God, or I can have my addiction, but I cannot have both. So it's like this realization. And interestingly, I've come to this realization in the last probably 12 months, actually, that I think God has designed, unbelievably, he's designed addictions to fail us, meaning that they're never going to work in the long run. And you know why? It's because they're unskilled behavior, right? They're essentially not an effective and adaptive way to get our needs met, right? Those needs that we were talking about before. And so it's like God has designed into our lives that they will eventually fail us, and it happens through ever-increasing negative consequences. That's what happens, is the consequences get bigger and bigger and bigger. And it's like God, in an act of severe mercy, is trying to persuade us through those consequences to let go.
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0: Jesus Is Why from Hannah Kerr on Vision Christian Radio. Hey, it's Shelley with you this evening, filling in for Mandy Warby all this week. And we're about to get into Set Free with Ken Legg. He's doing a series this week on becoming a person of influence. And yet, tonight's episode is all about meekness. What's that got to do with becoming a person of influence? We're going to find out next on Vision.
1: This year, you've got the power.
2: And the winner is...
1: You can elevate the music that's meant something to you. The songs that have carried you. The homegrown artists who've encouraged your faith along the way.
2: And the winner is...
1: You can elevate the music that's meant something to you. The songs that have carried you. The homegrown artists

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3: In the Bible, Acts 1, verse 8, it says, "When the Holy Spirit comes to you, you'll receive power. You'll be my witnesses in Jerusalem, in all of Judea, in Samaria, and in every part of the world." That was Acts 1, verse 8.
2: Vision.
4: Jesus said, "If you hold to my teachings, you are really my disciples. Then you will know the truth, and the truth will set you free."
5: Do people get you mad? How do you respond? Someone once said, whenever we frown because we are mad at someone, we use 42 different muscles, whereas it only takes 4 muscles to stretch out your hand and smack them around the side of the head. Their philosophy is, don't get mad, get even. Now, of course, I'm not advocating that, and neither did Jesus. He said, "Blessed are the meek, for they shall inherit the earth." To be meek implies a freedom from the spirit of retaliation or revenge. Now, meekness is not weakness, but strength under control. Meekness is that incredible ability to be attacked, provoked, insulted, injured, hurt, etc., without needing to justify ourselves or to hit back. Meekness is not pacifism. It doesn't mean that we renounce our civil rights of self-protection and become doormats, but that we subdue this desire to be vindictive. Are we losers for that? No, Jesus said the meek will inherit the earth.
4: This is Set Free with Ken Legg.
6: And welcome to Set Free with author and pastor Ken Legg. And I'm Phil Edwards. And this week we're looking at becoming people of influence. And what Ken's been sharing with us is that our influence is none other than the indwelling life of Christ being manifest to those around us. Ken, you got me there with your intro. I thought you were going to do that one of, it takes so many muscles to frown but less to smile, but only 4 to smack someone up the side of the head. I didn't see that one coming. You've been talking about the Beatitudes and, that they're a description of that life, the life of influence and Christ indwelling within us.
7: Mm.
6: Blessed are the meek. It's one that's often misunderstood, but it's easier said than done too, isn't it?
5: It sure is. In fact, I once heard somebody say, when we consider how Christ has forgiven us, his enemies, we can easily forgive. Well, I find that I need more than an incentive or an external motivation, if you like, in order to show restraint when provoked. In fact, I know that in me, I can't do that.
6: Mm.
5: That's not who I am. So meekness, as we learn, is a product of God's working in our lives. In fact, Jesus said, you remember, "Come to me, all you that labor, heavy laden, I will give you rest." Then he said, "Take my yoke upon you, learn from me, because I am meek and lowly in heart, and you will find rest for your soul." So it's the life of Jesus. Now, of course, Jesus was the personification of meekness. He's described as a lamb. And when you think about it, not only does a lamb not attack others, it's totally defenseless. It doesn't kick, it doesn't scratch, it doesn't bite, it's got no poisonous venom, it can't climb trees to escape predators, etc. It's totally defenseless. And humility is the very beauty of Jesus. That's why he's called the Lamb of God.
6: One thing with meekness, it's often misconstrued as weakness, but if you think of that example of smacking somebody up the side of the head,
5: yeah,
6: it often takes more strength not to do that, not to react,
5: yeah,
6: to turn the other cheek and to act in the way Jesus would have us act.
5: Yeah, as I say, meekness is not weakness. It's actually strength under control. But I come to back to this point, Phil, that I don't have it. I don't have it. In my flesh, there dwells no good thing. But Jesus is meekness personified, if I can use that.
6: Mm.
5: And then, of course, when we get saved, the Holy Spirit comes to live in us. And what is the Holy Spirit symbolized as? The dove. Now, a dove, again, is the gentlest, the most affectionate of birds. It's not carnivorous. It doesn't have a barbed beak. It doesn't have hooked talons with which to tear its prey. It's the very embodiment of tenderness and love. And so meekness is a product of the indwelling of the Holy Spirit, who's come to manifest the life of Jesus in us. Now, we know, of course, Phil, there's coming a day when Jesus will reign over the earth and the lion will lie down with the lamb. But when Jesus reigns in our hearts, in the here and now I'm talking about, the lion becomes the lamb.

0: Does meekness mean that when somebody wrongs us, we should be totally passive about it? I mean, are Christians at heart pacifists? Is that what it means to turn the other cheek?
1: No, as I said earlier, you know, meekness is not pacifism. It doesn't mean that we renounce our attempts, if you like, of self-protection. I mean, that's, mm-hmm. that survival instinct is in every one of us. You know, we're not doormats. But it just means that we subdue this desire for revenge. We're all victims of the wrongs of others and usually feel that happens in what we call the primary relationships in life or the close relationships in life.
0: You mean like your wife or your husband or your kids
1: or
0: boss or somebody,
1: Even other Christians?
0: Never.
1: Never. I like that. But modern Christianity talks about rights when we're hurt, you know, having our rights.
0: Mm-hmm.
1: The Bible speaks about responsibilities, and I like that word because the word response is in there, responsibilities. See, an attack demands a response. That's why we're not pacifists. A pacifist has no response. It just goes into neutral. It just is like there's nothing. There's no response.
0: Yep.
1: But that's not what a Christian is. A Christian does respond. You think about Jesus. He didn't just have his life taken from him. He laid down his life. He was active. He was proactive. There's nothing passive about the cross.
0: Mm.
1: And it's like that with the Christian life. You know, Jesus didn't say just cop it when you're attacked, but he said don't be overcome with evil, but overcome evil with good.
0: Mm. Now, you talked about the other Beatitudes yesterday, being poor in spirit and mourning over the fact of sin. And you were saying how they're actually there to prepare us for the next one, which is blessed are those who hunger and thirst for righteousness, for they shall be filled. Can we talk about that some more?
1: Yeah, I think the first thing about this beatitude is that Jesus didn't say, happy are the righteous. I stumbled over this for years. He didn't say, happy are the righteous. He said, happy are those who hunger and thirst for righteousness.
0: There's a key distinctive there, isn't it?
1: Absolutely is. I mean, if the righteous are happy, then I've got to wait till I produce this righteousness.
0: Mm.
1: I don't have it. But if I hunger and thirst for it, then I'm looking somewhere to receive this righteousness, mm-hmm. if you know what I mean.
0: Yep.
1: See, hunger and thirst can be terrible things, and yet those who work with the undernourished, for example, they're never concerned when the hungry cry. They're concerned when they don't cry. If you like, hungering and thirsting is an instinct that prevents us from becoming extinct.
0: Mm.
1: So when someone who's hungry stops crying, it's usually because they've died. That's what I'm saying. So the very crying is an evidence of life. So when Jesus said, blessed are those who hunger and thirst after righteousness, what he was saying is don't bring your righteousness to me, but bring your hunger for righteousness to God.
0: And a great book to get a better understanding of this is Romans, isn't it?
1: Yeah, righteousness actually is mentioned 35 times in the book of Romans. And here's the interesting thing. Every time it's spoken of as a gift. For example, right at the beginning of Romans, Paul says, I'm not ashamed of the gospel, because in it, the righteousness of God is revealed. So the gospel reveals the righteousness of God. Now, you remember, Phil, when Jesus started his ministry, he came down to the River Jordan, and there was John baptizing everyone,
0: mm-hmm.
1: and Jesus goes into the water to be baptized. And John was startled. You know, he said, no, I should be baptized by you. This is what Jesus said. He said, suffer it to be so now, because in doing this, we are fulfilling all righteousness. Now, what did he mean? Well, he was appearing at a sinner's baptism, but he wasn't a sinner. So why was he there? He was the representative of sinners. Just as the first Adam represented us and really mucked it up for all of us, you know, and sin was imputed to us, Jesus was now coming in the likeness of sinful flesh, not as a sinner, but in the likeness of sinful flesh. He would become sin, and just as he was immersed in the waters of Jordan, he was going to be immersed in the waters of death. He would die for our sin. Then he would be raised from the dead, as he, you know, was like brought up out of the water.
0: Mm.
1: He'll be raised from the dead to newness of life, to be the head of the new creation. So he said, this act, which we are enacting now, which is a picture of the death and the resurrection, this will fulfill righteousness. And so God's way of righteousness is not change. God doesn't say to you and I, change and become righteous people. We can't become righteous by changing. His way is exchange. See, that's what happened at the cross. The Bible says that God made him who knew no sin to be sin for us. And so he was judged there at the cross. You know, he was buried in the waters of death. He was raised to newness of life so that we might now become the righteousness of God in him. We are in Christ, and that is where our righteousness is to be found. He is unto us wisdom, righteousness, sanctification, redemption. He is our righteousness.
0: Leave our discussion there today and pick it up tomorrow on the subject of becoming a person of influence. Until then, remember, you don't have to carry that baggage. God wants you to be set free.
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Aussie artist Nathan Tasker, never too far gone on Vision Christian Radio. He's lived in America for ages now, but we're still going to claim him as Aussie because he is. That's Nathan Tasker. We've got the word for today coming up in a few minutes. Also going to hear music from Forrest Frank and Brandon Murphy, and this one from Jordan Feliz. This is Can't Lose on Vision.

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1: Consider Colossians 1 and verse 13. He has rescued us from the kingdom of darkness. Jimmy Wayne never knew his father, and his mother spent more time in prison than out. When Jimmy was 12, his mother was released from jail and took up with a troublemaker. They loaded him into the backseat of their car, and for that year, that was his home. Then one day, they dumped him off at Pensacola, Florida, in the US, at a bus station, and drove off. He had no home, no future, and no provision. While wandering through a neighborhood, he spotted an older man at work in a garage wood shop. He approached the elderly gentleman, and he asked if he had any work. Not only did he give Jimmy Wayne a job, but he also took him in to live with him and his wife. Having a home to live in was like heaven to Jimmy. Still, in spite of their kindness, he refused to unpack his bag. For 4 days, his plastic bag sat on the floor, full of clothes, ready if the husband and wife changed their minds. It took several days, a dozen meals or so, and more than one heart-to-heart conversation. But they finally persuaded Jimmy to trust them to care for him. Perhaps you question your place in God's family or his love for you. What if he changes his mind? God answered that question at the cross. When Jesus died, the heavenly vote was forever cast in your favor. He has rescued you from the kingdom of darkness and transferred you into the kingdom of his dear Son. And if you're wondering what happened to Jimmy Wayne, he took his place in the family, got an education, and became a country music singer and songwriter. God loves and accepts you. That's Vision's Word for Today.
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0: New music to Vit and Christian Radio from Forrest Frank and Josiah Queen. It's called Jesus is Coming Back Soon. We've got Forerunners coming up next, and we're going all the way back to the 1600s with one bloke who did some pretty amazing things in his time, and he also paid a bit of a price for it. More on that next on Vision.
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6: One of our faithful heroes of the faith is Matthew Henry. Matthew Henry was born on the 18th of October, 1662, in Wales, England, and became a nonconformist minister and author. He was born at Broad Oak, Issaquoid, in a farmhouse on the borders of Flintshire and Shropshire. Matthew Henry was given a good education, first in Islington and then in Gray's Inn. Initially, he studied law, but he gave that up to study theology, and in 1687, he became a minister in a Presbyterian congregation at Chester, and while there, he founded the Presbyterian Chapel in Trinity Street, and in 1712, he moved to Mare Street, Hackney. Matthew Henry is most well known for his six-volume exposition of the Old Testament and most of the New Testament, which he completed between the years 1708 and 1710, which provides an exhaustive verse-by-verse study of the Bible. After his death, commentaries on Romans through to Revelation were completed by 13 other nonconformist ministers, which were based primarily on notes taken from Matthew Henry's teachings on those particular books. Matthew Henry's commentaries are exegetical, and his motivation for writing them was twofold. First, he wanted to provide believers with a sound explanation of Scripture to live out their faith in practical terms, and secondly, so they could have fulfilling devotional lives. George Whitfield and Charles Spurgeon both used Matthew Henry's commentaries, and they heartily endorsed them. And it's said that George Whitfield read through them four times, the last time on his knees. Charles Spurgeon said of Matthew Henry's commentaries that every minister ought to read it entirely and carefully through at least once. Matthew Henry was only 52 when he suddenly died of apoplexy at the Queen's Aid House in 1714. And it wasn't until 1860 that a memorial was erected in Chester to commemorate Matthew Henry's life. It was an obelisk that stood in the churchyard of St. Bridget's Church, but it was later moved in the 1960s to stand on a roundabout opposite the entrance to Chester Castle. Matthew Henry's commentaries are still widely read and are a standard foundational text to all serious lovers of the Bible. Matthew Henry made many profound statements in his short lifetime, but his most notable statement was this: "The woman was made of a rib out of the side of Adam, not made out of his head to rule over him, nor out of his feet to be trampled upon by him, but out of his side to be equal with him, under his arm to be protected, and near his heart to be beloved." He also said, "It is easy to be religious when religion is in fashion, but it is an evidence of strong faith and resolution to swim against a stream to heaven and to appear for God when no one else appears for him.
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The Way from John Redick on Vision Christian Radio. It is time for me to leave you for another night already. It's been lots of fun, and I'm looking forward to joining you again tomorrow night. Steve Mack is in to take you through the next few hours, and I hope you have a wonderful Thursday between now and when we talk next. This is Jason Gray with A Place for Me on Vision. I don't

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0: As Natalie Lane, The Long Way, open nights on Vision Christian Radio. Steve Mack with you a Thursday morning, and on the way this hour, I'll feature a little of what happened on yesterday's 2020 program. And Steve McAlpine was a special guest and talking about the ACL download. You can check that out a little bit later on this hour. Inside for Living with Chuck Swindoll in just a few moments. How Great Is Our God is the series, and getting reacquainted with the Spirit of Power is the message.
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7: In Daniel chapter 9, verse 9, it says, "The Lord our God is merciful and forgiving, even though we have rebelled against him." 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
9: Is there a member of the Trinity you find yourself a little fuzzy on? Most of us can wrap our minds around God the Father and God the Son, but the Holy Spirit? That's where things can get a little harder to grasp. After all, he's invisible, and for a lot of us, the word ghost doesn't exactly help either. Hi, I'm Clayton Bjellin, and today on Insight for Living, Chuck Swindoll begins a message that will demystify the Spirit of God. And Chuck will start exactly where most of us live, with honest questions about the one we least understand. But first, let's begin with prayer.
10: Jesus said, "You will receive power when the Spirit is upon you, and you shall be my witnesses in Jerusalem and in Judea and in Samaria and to the remotest part of the earth." Put in today's language, it would be, "You shall be my witnesses in Frisco and in Texas and in Kansas and Kentucky and Illinois and Ohio, and even into Canada and Mexico and Europe and Africa and Russia, into distant islands that you have never seen before. Your witness will reach them because of the Spirit." Someone told me years ago that if you were to check the cornerstones of the great churches, you will see that many of them, if not most, were built during the Depression. People turn to God when times are hard. With him, you can entrust your treasure and always receive a return. And so, our Father, we pause to thank you for your redemptive work, finding us when we weren't looking, loving us when we weren't very likable or loving, caring for us when we were careless, giving to us when we were so selfish, preoccupied with our own ego needs and demands, even a spirit of entitlement, and dying for us. When had we been living in that day, we would have spit on your Son. We would have rejected him with everything in our being. But you have redeemed us. By your grace, you found us. We would have rejected him with everything in our being. But you have redeemed us.

0: 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Chuck titled today's message, Getting Reacquainted with the Spirit of Power.
1: Isn't it hard to get your mind around something that is invisible? Especially when some people call that invisible thing a ghost. A ghost. Weren't you raised as I was raised to watch out for ghosts or stay away from ghosts, or the other side, don't even believe in ghosts? Or if you do believe in them, remember they represent an evil source and you don't want to have anything to do with them. And all of a sudden, as you grow up and become serious about spiritual things, or at least about church, you begin to talk about believing in the ghost. Ann Ortland, in her penetrating little book, Up With Worship, tells this wonderful story that a lot of us who were reared in the church can identify with. When I was little, I used to play church with my friends. We'd get the chairs into rows, fight over who'd be the preacher, vigorously lead the hymn singing, and generally have a great carnal time. The aggressive kids naturally wanted to be up front directing or preaching. The quieter ones were content to sit and be entertained by the up-fronters. Occasionally, we'd get mesmerized by some true sensationalist crowd swayer, like the little girl who said, "Boo, I'm the Holy Ghost." But in general, if the up-fronters were pretty good, they could hold their audience quite a while. But if they weren't so good, eventually the kids would drift off to play something else, like jump rope or jacks. That generation of children is now grown up, but most of them haven't changed too much. Every Sunday, they still play church. They line up in rows for the entertainment. If it's pretty good, their church may grow. If it's not too hot, well, eventually they'll drift off to play something else like yachting or wife swapping. I've discovered when you get serious about spiritual things, you not only get serious about church, you get serious about God. Like, who is He? Who is He? We get that pretty well because we all have fathers, and He's called our Heavenly Father. And except for a few fathers who haven't been too hot and aren't worth remembering, for the most part, dads are a pretty good lot. Faithful, caring, loving. They're the leaders, the planners in the home. They're the ones who sacrifice for the good of the family. So Father, God, we can get that. And so we get to understanding more about God the Father and the Son. Well, a lot of us are sons, and as sons, we've learned to obey our father. And growing up, we carried out the desires of our dads because he wanted good things for us and loved us and led us correctly. As sons, we wanted to do his will. So getting to know the Son has not been a real leap of difficulty. We understand. The Father plans our salvation, and God the Son implements the plan by going to the cross and dying for us. We spent some time on both, looked at four attributes of God the Father, and spent some time addressing Christ and the cross. But now we come to the tough part. I remember growing up, because our family didn't have a car, my dad took the car to work. It was during the Second World War, and for those four and a half years, we would walk to the end of the block and attend the church most convenient. Happened to be a Methodist church. And I remember while attending that church, learning something I'd never done before in the church we usually would attend or had earlier attended, and we would repeat the Apostles' Creed. Sound familiar to any of you? In the Apostles' Creed, which if you do it enough, you memorize it. I believe in God the Father Almighty, maker of heaven and earth, and in Jesus Christ, his only Son, our Lord, who was conceived.

0: Saved by the Holy Ghost. Wait, I remember as a little kid, because my mom had taught, watch out for ghosts. Stay away from ghosts. First of all, there's nothing to it. Then she would say, but if there is anything to it, it's evil. Conceived of the Holy Ghost, but it's holy. So I would go on. Born of the Virgin Mary, suffered under Pontius Pilate, was crucified, dead, and buried, descended into hell. That one hung me up. And the third day he rose from the dead and ascended to heaven and sitteth at the right hand of God the Father Almighty. From thence he shall come to judge the quick and the dead. The thence part I never got. And the quick part never made a lot of sense. And then I said, I believe in the Holy Ghost. I remember thinking, I don't want to do this. And the next line always threw me. I believe in the Holy Catholic Church, which means universal church, but I didn't know that. My dad didn't either. He leaned over and said, don't say that part. So I'm kind of picking and choosing my way through the Apostles' Creed between the Holy Ghost and the Catholic Church and conceived by the Holy Ghost. How in the world could a ghost cause Mary to get pregnant? And, oh, I'm telling you, I was years figuring that out. And you know what? Honestly, I say this and we chuckle about those funny things as children. There are a lot of folks hung up on stuff like that. What in the world does this stuff mean? So it seemed to me, if we're going to get serious about church, which is plan A for anybody that really gets serious about Jesus, and don't ever sell that part short. Don't let anybody ever tell you the church isn't important. They don't know what they're talking about. That's adolescent talk. That's stupid counsel. Those who say that are cynical, or they've been burned, or they're under toxic religion, and they're now free of it, so they want nothing to do with it. They throw the baby out with the bathwater. Wait. Jesus said, I will build my church. Sounds pretty important to me. And he's the one who said, the gates of Hades will not prevail against it. That sounds pretty powerful. So we get serious about church. And then long while we're at church, before we get serious about the Trinity. Uh-oh. There's another tough one. God is three in one. That's hard to figure out. Miss Williams, a Christian school teacher in the second grade, decided she would teach her kids about the Trinity, and she used a great big pretzel. It twisted all around, had three big holes in it. They're about the same size. So she said, all right, children, this represents the Father. That's a hole. And this represents the Son. And this represents the Holy Ghost. Okay? So let's see if everybody got it. So she hands it over to Tommy, and Tommy goes, oh, this hole is the Father, and this hole is the Son, and this hole is the Holy Smoke, or whatever it's supposed to be. What is this about? Why on earth do we have an invisible member of the Trinity? See what I'm getting at? Of course you do. Some of you have been in the family of God so long that unfortunately you've disconnected from those who don't get it. It's just tough stuff. It's hard enough to believe in a father when you didn't have a father worth believing in. And it's tough enough to believe that Jesus could die for the sins of the whole world in one act of sacrifice. But you get to the Holy Spirit, ghost. First of all, he's known as a ghost because the word spirit is the same word as breath. Breath, B-R-E-A-T-H, breath, breathing out. God breathed out his word, and that came to be translated in one of the earlier translations as ghost, unfortunately. He isn't a ghost. He's a spirit. And he isn't an it, he's a he. His personality, mind, will, emotions. He knows, he can be grieved. He directs, he instructs. So he has the characteristics of a personality. I'll not take the time to turn to passages that reveal him as personality. He is God, and I will look at that. Acts chapter 5, this is helpful to see in a rather interesting section of Scripture that the Holy Spirit is, in fact, deity. Not the Father, not the Son, but in fact, the third member of the Godhead. A man named Ananias with his wife Sapphira sold a piece of property, Acts 5 begins, and kept back some of the price for himself with his wife's full knowledge. And bringing a portion of it, he laid it at the apostles' feet. Peter said, Ananias, why has Satan filled your heart, watch closely, to lie to the Holy Spirit and to keep back some of the price of the land? It wasn't wrong that he kept back some of the price of the land. Rarely do people give the entire amount to the church, having sold a piece of land, but they will give a portion of the profit to God's work. Nothing wrong with it, everything right about it, unless you make it appear as though you are giving it all. So that's the lie. You have lied to the Holy Spirit, now that that's understood. Look at the verse that follows. While it remained unsold, did it not remain your own? And after it was sold, was it not under your control? Why is it that you have conceived this deed in your heart? You have not lied to men, but to God. Get the connection? I have a little red line in my Bible between verses 3 and 4. Lied to the Holy Spirit, verse 3. You have lied to God, verse 4. There are other passages we could look at, but that one will suffice. Never refer to the Holy Spirit as an it any more than you would God as an it or Jesus as an it. A ghost is an it. Spirit, he's the comforter. He's the one called alongside to help, as we shall see. Being God, he has all the attributes of the Father and the Son. Listen closely. Those attributes are co-equal, co-eternal, co-existent. They go on forever. They are all the same. One doesn't have more than the other. And they exist faithfully together, but separate. It's a mystery you can never fully grasp, but they are there nevertheless. That Godhead, Father, Son, Spirit. God the Father planned our salvation. God the Son has implemented our salvation. And God the Holy Spirit is empowering it, as we shall see. He operates in a realm where only God is present. The very mind of deity. Let me show you. 1 Corinthians chapter 2. And you'll be ready to let your fingers do the walking through these white pages as we work our way from one passage to another. 1 Corinthians 2, verse 6. Yet we do speak wisdom among those who are mature, a wisdom, however, not of this age nor of the rulers of this age who are passing away. By the way, it happens every Sunday. The wisdom we speak when we gather, the teaching you receive, the instruction, whether it's from music or from God's word or some preacher. It's a wisdom that is not from this passing away world. It is a divine wisdom that comes from his word. We speak, look at verse 7, God's wisdom. It's in a mystery. The hidden wisdom which God predestined before the ages to our glory. Is that great or what? Before there ever was the beginning of time, God planned the wisdom, the knowledge, the truth to live by. All of that arranged in the Godhead, all put together, all known, all ready to be delivered. And then man falls in the garden and his whole mind is changed, his heart is changed, his will is changed, and now you've got to permeate all of that. A mind that's blinded, a heart that's cold and like stone, as we just sang, and a will that's in resistance to the things of God. But the wisdom is there nevertheless. So we need divine help. Verse 10. For to us, God revealed them, that's the truths of his word, the truths of his mind, God revealed them through the Spirit, capital S, that's the Holy Spirit. For the Spirit searches all things, even the bathos of God. Years ago, Dr. Beebe did that early investigation below the surface of the water and went deep, deep into the bowels of the sea and saw things never seen before, sort of the Jacques Cousteau of that era. He called that round submarine, if you will, he was in with its quartz window, a bathosphere. For the depth, the sphere of the depths. That's the same Greek word translated here, depths. He searches even the depths of God. Can you imagine what that's like? We hit the surface, we learn a little. Every once in a while, we're around someone highly intelligent, and we listen and we realize how much that person knows. Someone said that an education is going from an unawareness to awareness of your own ignorance. You become aware of the depth of information you don't know. It happens in seminary all the time. As the truths of Scripture begin to be taught by these professors, these individuals, men and women with great minds, and understanding the truths of God, you sit as a student and you think, will I ever grasp this? Will I ever get this? And then along with that come the original languages of Greek and Hebrew. I remember looking at Hebrew for the first time thinking, that is like a rag rug. How does anybody ever get that? You know what helped? When I finally turned it upside down, the other way. I'd had it upside down for a day. So I turned it over so I could read it. I mean, the depth of God's truths in our own language, the Spirit of God knows it all. Remember that. When you relate to the Spirit of God, you're relating to one who has it all known, has it all understood. And his major role is to communicate that truth to you in bite-sized chunks that you can take and apply. That's his role. He reveals them to you. Look at verse 11. We can identify with this. Who among men knows the thoughts of a man except the spirit of the man which is in him? You know, right now I have thoughts that you don't know. And you have thoughts that I don't know. Because they're only known by each one of us individually. No one else can know our own thoughts. Right now I'm going to think of something. What was I just thinking of? You have no idea. I was thinking of a purple submarine. I don't know why, but it was just in my mind. It was a thought in my mind, silly, unrelated to this, but it illustrates the fact that you don't know what's in my mind. Now look closely. Even so, the thoughts of God no one knows except the Spirit of God. Woo! How good is that? And he's not keeping it to himself. His role is to unveil that truth and to let you get a corner on it and begin to see it. It's called spiritual insight. Discernment. It becomes a filter system in this wicked, deceptive world where you're hit on all sides by the media and you have to filter through that and come up with truth in the midst of a pile of error. That's the role of the Spirit. Verse 12, now we have received not the spirit of the world, but the Spirit who is from God. Why? So that we may know the things freely given to us by God. You know what? I have had people say to me, it doesn't matter that I know that much. Look, wait. If you're ever tempted to say that, zip it. Don't say that. If you really mean that, you're a prey to every cult that comes to your door. You don't care about knowing what you believe, you're ready for a fall. The enemy loves to hear you say that. The adversary feeds on that kind of thinking. I mean, if the Spirit of God exists for the single purpose of revealing God's truth, doesn't it make sense we need to know that truth? That's why you were bored in previous churches where the truth wasn't taught. That's why you came out of that false religion where you realized this is not doing good. This is toxic. This is hurting me. You weren't getting truth. Let me say at this moment, if you are grasping any of this information, it's because of the Spirit of God. I would add this, if you do not know the Lord, this information is dull and boring to you because you haven't the Spirit of God to make it meaningful to you. You can't see the Spirit because He's invisible. You can't know the work of the Spirit except in deep inner feelings, sometime through conviction, sometime through divine guilt that He may bring over sin in our lives. Occasionally, our conscience is troubled because we have grieved God in something we have done or said or even thought. That's the work of the Spirit within us, but we cannot see with these eyes because the Spirit of God, His work is not a tangible work.
1: 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I'm Clayton Bjellin. 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
6: We've been taking some time to work our way through the Old Testament book of Ruth, talking about the way that the action flows in the life of Ruth, with her mother-in-law Naomi, with her potential kinsman redeemer, whose name was Boaz. And Boaz finally wins his bride. Let's talk today, Camille, about the Bethlehem blessing. What is, in your mind, the Bethlehem blessing?
7: Well, Neil, we first of all learned that the name Bethlehem in Hebrew is Beit Lechem, house of bread. What happens is, as soon as Boaz becomes the Redeemer and Ruth and Boaz become husband and wife, the people of Bethlehem are both witnesses to this act of redemption, and they're also part of the celebration party. They are excited to see how this faithful, wonderful Moabite woman becomes one of them by faith, becomes a redeemer to her mother-in-law, and now she's rewarded, having had nothing when she arrived. She's going to have a husband, she's going to have a nice place to live, and eventually she's going to have a child out of this union. What I call the Bethlehem blessing is that in chapter 4 of the book of Ruth, the people of Bethlehem pronounce a supreme blessing on Ruth, who is their adopted citizen. First of all, they say, may Ruth be like Rachel and Leah. Who are Rachel and Leah? The wives of Jacob. They built the house of Israel. In fact, they are the mothers of the 12 tribes, even of those children born to their handmaidens. In other words, Rachel and Leah are the matriarchs, just like Abraham, Isaac, and Jacob are the patriarchs, meaning the fathers. Let's face it, you can't have patriarchs, Neil, unless you have matriarchs. You can't clap with one hand. In this case, Jacob takes the two sisters, Rachel and Leah. These two women, along with their two handmaidens, Zilpah and Bilhah, give birth to the 12 tribes. So they are blessing Ruth that she will be like Rachel and Leah. And this is wonderful. They further bless her by saying, may you do worthy in Ephratah, and may you be famous in Bethlehem. That's just the first part of the Bethlehem blessing.
6: And we want to move on to the second part of the Bethlehem blessing, because Bethlehem, we all know, is the birthplace of Jesus. And what we have coming ahead of us is this lineage that leads to the Redeemer, who is Jesus Christ.
7: The second part of the Bethlehem blessing is the people of Bethlehem say, may you be like the matriarchs, and may you be like Tamar, who bore Phares to Judah. Now, this is rather an interesting twist. The matriarchs, we understand, they're the mothers of the 12 tribes. But Tamar, if you know the story of Tamar in Genesis 38, it reads like a veritable soap opera. But Tamar is not condemned, but apparently she is honored. The story, in short, Judah, who is the leader of the 12 tribes, he has three sons, two of them die. Tamar is the wife of both. She needs to have a redeemer. Judah inadvertently becomes the kinsman redeemer, sires children by her without knowing it. It's very unorthodox, very unconventional, but because of Tamar's action, Judah's two sons that were lost are now found, and they reconnect the messianic lineage.
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0: Matt Maher, Holy, Holy, Holy, overnights on Vision World. Let's check out a little of what happened on yesterday's 2020 program.
1: You know, I haven't spoken to you since you've got this new role at the Australian Christian Lobby as the Movements Director. Your role includes running the Download, a residential training program that helps young Christians consider how to engage faithfully and with intellectual rigour in Australia's public square. I've got a couple of friends that have been to the Download previously, and it was life-changing. Tell us about this new role. That, I mean, for me, it's new. Tell us about your role at the ACL now.
2: Life, no pressure then. Life-changing. Yeah, look, I've got a young person working with me too, so I'm the old person. And really, running the Download has been in the past and will continue to be looking at how we help Christian young people figure out how to be the Daniel in Babylon. And not in a scared way, but how do you lean into the public square in a way that is compelling and courageous and also has a good understanding of why we are at the cultural moment we're at. And also, it's there to give you a formative experience with other Christians. I think those are two critical things. It's not just downloading information into your brain. It's how you engage with other people in community, as Christian community. So this year, we've got a shortish download in August, and then the main one in January coming up is I've entitled it Humans 2.0. Why is the anthropological question, what it means to be human, what a human is, what a woman is, all those sorts of end of life, start of life matters. Why is that such a pressing issue culturally today? And why is it pushing so hard against the Christian framework? And how can we navigate it? So that's what we're going to look at. And so there'll be a couple of speakers. There'll be a whole bunch of workshops with really good political, legal, artistic minds as well. So I'd love young people to sign up if you're 18 to 25 as a plug for it, but more info coming out soon. But I really want to help the next generation over the next 30 years equip themselves for what's coming, I think.
1: Yeah, well, this friend of ours that went to the Download a few years ago, we had a family dinner with her and her family, and she said that one of the books that really impacted her was Live Not by Lies, and she actually gave us a copy of the book, and my wife read it, and it was one of those books that was so annoying, Steve, and she kept on elbowing me, saying, "Hey, honey, listen to this. Listen to this." It's a life-changing book, that one, isn't it, hey?
2: Yeah, I'm just going through it again. In fact, I met Rod Dreher, the author, at a drinks night, and he spoke for an hour to the Aussies, and then I had a bit of a chat with him afterwards too, and then he spoke at the art conference as well. And it is a great book. It really does call for courage, and I think it's definitely on the reading list for this year as well. And so looking forward to ARC, Download. And ARC was a good sort of a preview, I think, of some of the issues that will come up in January.

0: This is David Leonard. Well done. Overnight on Vision Christian Radio. Steve Mack with you. Thursday morning. There you go. It starts with tea. On the way in a few moments, I nearly said Tuesday, leading the way with Dr. Michael Youssef and the message continuing from yesterday, Jesus has an app for you. A little bit of weird news for you this hour. Also, the Live Lounge featuring Need to Breathe and For King and Country. Right now, though, a look at the weather for your Thursday ahead. See what we can expect. It is the 9th day of July already. And Sydney, another day with some more showers, 18 degrees. Melbourne, mostly sunny, 4 to 14. Brisbane, showers, 12 to 22. Perth, showers, 8 to 21. Adelaide, mostly sunny, 9 to 17. Hobart, mostly sunny, 3 to 13. Canberra, very cold overnight, mostly sunny day, minus 2 and a top of 13 on the way. And Darwin, a mostly sunny top of 32 degrees.
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6: 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Up next, listen to the words in Matthew chapter 7 as Dr. Youssef brings his series, Jesus Has an App for You, to a practical conclusion. He'll help you hear Jesus' words when he spoke about judging others. And these words may not be about what you think. 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
7: Today's app from Jesus is a very unusual one. It's double-edged. It's dual application. It's about an action that most certainly is going to produce reaction. It's about throwing a boomerang and most definitely is going to boomerang back to you. It's about cause and effect. That's why it's very important. It's a very important app. And there's something about this particular app in Matthew chapter 7, verses 1 to 6. These particular words of Jesus are the most misunderstood and abused and misinterpreted, even by people who do not believe the Bible. They know those words, and they use or abuse those words. You hear it in the movies. You hear it on television, and you certainly hear it at church, and then you hear it in many professing Christians. I want to explain it to you, and you'll immediately get the point. Suppose someone living in an immoral lifestyle, and because they are created in God's own image, they know deep down in their soul that they're going against the grain, that they're going against God's created order. And so without even us having to say a word, they have that guilt still within them by the virtue of creation. And so when they are confronted, not necessarily with words, just you being there, they immediately misuse these words of Jesus and say, "Don't judge me. Who are you to judge me? Didn't Jesus say, 'Judge not, lest you be judged'?" What are they doing? They are obscuring the word of God to cover up their guilt. Instead of dealing with their guilt, they're covering it up. They are misusing the word of God as a defense mechanism to alleviate their guilt, which doesn't work. And that is why I need to explain to you what this app of Jesus is not before I tell you what it is. Today, we have so many people who have rejected God's moral absolutes. We have so many people who have rejected biblical authority. We have so many people who have rejected the truth of God. And in an effort to silence anyone who would try to convict them of sin, they say, "You must never God." And in an effort to silence anyone who would try to convict them of sin,

entire Sermon on the Mount is a contrast between truth and falsehood, between holiness and hypocrisy, between God's holy standards and man's empty religious activities and rituals, a contrast between internal faith and external rituals and external appearances. It's a contrast between reality and sham, between God's way and man's way. The whole Sermon on the Mount. In fact, if you go down just a few verses to verse 15, you find Jesus goes on to say, beware of false prophets. Beware of false prophets. In other words, you are to judge and to discern who really speaks the truth of God and who doesn't. We are to discern, we are to judge the truth from falsehood. John Stott said that our Lord's injunction to judge not cannot be understood as a command to suspend our critical faculties in relationship to other people to turn blind eye to their faults. It is of vital importance that you understand this distinction, okay? Otherwise, you're going to get sucked in with somebody when you're trying to lovingly help them out of their predicament. They're going to say, don't judge me. Jesus said, judge not. By literally misinterpreting the words of Jesus. And so, Jesus is not telling us to turn a blind eye on somebody's sin. No. So what does it mean then? Judge not, lest you be judged, if he's saying that we are to judge and discern sin. He is saying that we are not to judge the other person's motives. We cannot judge the motive. We can only judge the action. We can only judge the fruit. As somebody said, we just are fruit inspectors. We are to judge what they do, not what their motive is. We are to judge their action and not motivation. In fact, that is why Jesus, in Matthew 18, he tells his disciples exactly how to deal with the sin in another person's life. He gives us the details. A lot of people talk about Matthew 18, but they really do not understand what Matthew 18 is all about. Matthew 18, Jesus is instructing his disciples. He is instructing us how to deal with another person's sin, with a brother or sister in Christ's sin. He said, first of all, you go to them one-on-one. And if they refuse to repent, you go and take two or three others with you. And if they refuse to repent, then you take them to the church. And if they refuse to repent, you put them out of the church. That's what Matthew 18 is all about. He gives us the procedure. He gives us the process by which we are to deal with another person's sin. So much for what this app is not. Now, what is it? What is this app all about? Now, there are people who have a critical spirit. They just criticize everyone and everybody, everywhere, all the time. But then there are others who criticize on occasions as a form of self-defense. It really is. Either way, I want you to listen very carefully. There are several things that you need to know about a critical spirit. People who have a critical spirit often criticize behind the person's back, and that's contrary to Matthew 18. Why? Because in these cases, when somebody is constantly criticizing you behind your back, in most cases, and I'm not saying in all cases, but in most cases, because that individual is so insecure in themselves, they think that the only way they can elevate themselves is by pushing down the other person. And they think that's the only way to kind of put themselves up. They think that the only way they're going to come across as they've got it all together and they are fine and they are just splendid is by tearing down another person. Now, some people do this to their bosses. Some people do that to their colleagues. Some people even do that to their family members. And tragedy of tragedies, some Christians do that to one another. But the problem is, most of it backfires. It backfires. It's a boomerang, comes back at you. I remember the story about this elderly couple who went to a museum. And this elderly man

0: particularly was a very critical person. I mean, he criticizes everything and everyone and everywhere all the time. Critical, critical, critical. So he walks into the museum with his wife, and the first painting they see, the first frame, he looks at that and he said, "This is disgusting. This is terrible. This is the ugliest picture I've ever seen. How dare they put this in the museum? Don't they have enough artistic taste not to put that thing in the museum?" Even just in the beginning of, every time his wife tries to say something to him, he said, "Don't interrupt me. Don't interrupt me." And he went into a rant and ranting and raving about how ugly that picture is. And finally, she waited until he finished. And she said to him, she said, "Dear, don't you realize this is a mirror?" And so when Jesus said, "Judge not lest you be judged," he is saying, do not judge another brother or sister's motives. You see, only God can judge our motives. We can't judge each other's motives because we don't know them. Don't start judging either in haste until you have all the facts. In fact, Proverbs 18:13 said, "He who answers before listening, that is his folly and shame." Only God is omniscient. Only God has all of the facts. Only God can pronounce judgment on a person's motives, not us. Hasty judgment, often merciless judgment. And merciless judgment reveals a person's faulty view of God. It really does. Listen, to judge another person's motive is to play God. Now, to judge a person's action, to judge a person's sin, it is an obligation, a stewardship, to do it lovingly. And even then, I'm going to show you there is a way to do it from the Word of God. In fact, James said in 4:11, he said, "Anyone who speaks against his brother or judges him speaks against the law and judges the law." Jesus is saying, by all means, confront your brother or your sister about sin. Confront the wrong action. By all means, you must do that. But do not judge their motives. Why? Because by the very standards of which you are judging a person's motive, God is going to use that measurement to judge you. Judging motives stems from a distorted view of God. But secondly, judging motives stems from a faulty view of oneself and of others. It really does. We'll look at the next two verses, verse 3 and 4. And the best way I can describe verses 3 and 4 is this. Imagine somebody has got a speck of dust in his eye, and he goes to an eye surgeon. And he goes to the eye surgeon, and the eye surgeon begins to perform a very delicate eye operation to remove that speck. But instead of wearing magnifying glasses, the eye surgeon had two logs in front of him. He can't see a thing. I mean, you would say, this is preposterous. And Jesus agrees with you. He really does. In fact, this is a humorous side of Jesus that most of us miss. This is really a sense of humor that you see sometimes in the teaching of Jesus. A lot of people miss it. This is kind of a funny thing when you imagine a guy again with a big log in his eye. I mean, it's just, it's a funny thing. It's a humorous thing. So what is Jesus saying? He's saying not only that when you judge another person's motive, you are having a distorted view of God, but you will have a distorted view of yourself and of others. Why? Because the person with a critical spirit is that eye surgeon who is actually performing an operation with a log on both of his eyes. The reason Jesus is making fun of such a person, he really is, he's making fun of the person, is because that person who criticizes does so because he or she hiding something much worse in their life. They got something to hide, and that's why they talk about the speck in another person's eye. Their critical spirit is a clear indication that they are covering up something worse in their own life. And that is what the Bible calls self righteousness. I know we use that word about it, self-righteousness, self-righteousness. You know what self-righteousness is? A self-righteous person is a person who cannot see the sin in his or her life. That's a self-righteous person. Oh, if somebody happened to point it out, or somehow, but they gloss over it, or ignore it, or they don't want to face it. They're blind to it. They're blind to their sin. And Jesus is not saying to ignore your brother's sin. Please understand that. He's not saying to ignore the sin. He's not saying not to confront the sin. But be sure you do self-examination first before you confront your brother's sin. He is saying, go and talk to the brother about that sin. But you had better start by crying out to God and repenting of your sin. You better cry to God and say, search me, O God, and know my heart. Listen, when you criticize or you put down your boss, or when you criticize, you put down your colleague at work, when you criticize, you put down a family member, when you criticize or put down another brother in Christ or sister in Christ and judge their motives, be very careful. When you assume the role of omniscient judge, you will not be able to plead ignorance when it comes to your sin. God has no double standards. He really doesn't. There are some people today, it's very popular to talk about God is unfair and God is unjust and God is this and God is that. It is absolute heresy. God does not have double standards. In criticizing unjustly and unfairly, unmercifully, a person's motive, we are implying that we ourselves above criticism. When we criticize others behind their back, we are asserting that they are inferior to us. And God does not let that go unnoticed. Such judgment boomerangs. Self-righteous judgment will become its own gallows. You see, when we judge others' motives, I keep repeating that because it's very important, we really have a faulty view of God. We have a faulty view of ourselves, and we have a faulty view of others. But what does Jesus really mean? The last few verses about the dogs and the swine, and don't throw pearls there, and don't give holy food to dogs, and listen very carefully, because in Jesus' day, dogs were not these lovable, domesticated pets. The dogs were known for being scavengers. They have the scavenger nature about them. And they will take, bite, eat, whatever it is. It's just and the Bible often uses, and I know Jesus does, that kind of a thing to describe a person who is lacking in discernment. Who's not able to discern right from wrong, who's not able to discern wrong action from right action. Sadly, we have so many undiscerning Christians today, and they are busy attacking and criticizing each other's motives instead of being out in the battlefield, witnessing, evangelizing, sharing Christ with their neighbors and with their friends and with coworkers. We really do. I read something the other day. It went something like this. Soldiers in the battlefield are busy fighting the enemy. But soldiers in the barracks are busy fighting one another. You see, back then it would have been unthinkable for a Jew to take a piece of meat from the altar that was offered as a sacrifice to the Lord and give it to a dog. It is unthinkable. It would have been the height of desecration. And they knew that. Just as it is unthinkable to give holy food to dogs back then, Jesus is saying, it is equally unthinkable for you to judge your brother's motive. It would be like trying to take a speck out of their eye when your eyes are filled with logs. So what is the answer? The answer for believers
1: to download this app every single day, to repent on a regular basis, to do self-examination on a regular basis, to turn away from this disastrous road, to turn back and confess the sin, to look at the glaring sin in our life before we begin to talk to our brother about his or her sin, a sister. Be sure to repent first, even when you are confronting sin, in obedience to the Word of God. See, that's the only way that you avoid this boomerang judgment of God. Lord Jesus, you have said many hard things when you taught your disciples. In fact, one time you taught something very hard that most of them, except the 12, have departed and left you because they could not take hard things and hard sayings. And Lord, I know this is a hard saying. I know it's convicting to me. But Father, I know the blessing comes when we take your words to heart, when we obey them, when we follow them. And Father, I pray for that individual who have never committed their life to you, that this will be the day to come and receive Jesus as their only Savior and Lord. I pray for that individual who habitually judges others' motives. Father, I pray that you would bring us to you before we be judged in the same measurement. Thank you for your grace. Thank you for your mercy. Thank you for giving us second and third and fourth and many chances. Thank you for your word and for your conviction of your Holy Spirit. Come with power now. Convert us. Convict us. Above all, Father, restore us so that we be the mighty army of the living God who would go out into the battlefield and win the victory for you. In Jesus' name, amen.
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Colton Dixon, the love I have for you, and Chris Tomlin, is he worthy? You're on Vision Christian Radio. Time for a little bit of weird news. And in some weird news today, the 10 most disliked items of management speak. It was compiled in 2016 after a survey of 2,000 business travellers. Although the survey is 10 years old, many of the phrases are still in use today. Here's one phrase atop the list: to touch base offline. And people prefer to actually say, let's just meet and talk. Let's look at the other 9 most disliked jargon phrases. Blue sky thinking. Creative ideas free from practical constraints. A thought shower. To come up with several ideas. Thinking outside the box. Thinking creatively and innovatively. It's on my radar. I'm aware of it. I'll look at it later, maybe. A close of play. The end of the day. Singing from the same hymn sheet. All in agreement. Peel the onion to examine a problem in detail. To wash its own face to justify or pay it for itself. And punch a puppy. I don't like that one. But it's to do something detestable but good for the business. I don't think punching a puppy is actually good at all. And I don't think it'll go well at all at the RSPCA.

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1: Indeed, the Live Lounge right now. And first up this morning is one of the bands I really like. I really like these guys. Need to Breathe and the live song of one of my favorite songs of theirs, Brother. Have a night in the Live Lounge.

0: for King and Country, the live version of the song Amen. And Luke and Joel Smallbone, they were born in Australia but now living in the US. And this song Amen was written several years ago after Luke was baptized for the second time at his home church in Franklin, Tennessee. As a young child living in Australia, Luke had his first baptism in the Pacific Ocean by his grandfather, who was a minister. And years later, as an adult, he wanted to be baptized again in his church, with his church community witnessing the event. He said that he was coming out of the water and there was a moment where it felt like time stopped for a minute. He just paused and nobody said a word. He said it felt like it was 5 or 10 seconds, but it was really only a couple of seconds. He said he felt like his soul was almost coming out of the water and it signified something incredibly powerful to him. And of course, water baptism is powerful. It's a symbol of death and resurrection and a total submission and alignment to Christ. It's powerful. It's a command and a testimony to everyone who observes it. From the album Burn the Ships, came out in 2018, as for King and Country, in the Live Lounge, and the song Amen, overnights on Vision.
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0: Akatala perfectly overnight on Vision Christian Radio. Steve Mack with you for a Thursday morning. Welcome to your Thursday. Bit after midnight in the west, bit after 2 a.m. Eastern, a little after 1:30 a.m. Central. Focus on the family in a few moments. Providing hope to a doubting culture is the message. A little later in the hour, Mandy Warby with Forerunners. And also coming your way, heading to God's Word, a Bible study in Luke chapter 18 this morning. Right now, though, the weather for your Thursday ahead. Sydney, more showers about for Sydney, 18 degrees. Melbourne, mostly sunny, a cool top of 14 degrees after quite a cold night. Brisbane, 22 and some showers. Showers also in Perth, 21. Mostly sunny Adelaide, 17. Mostly sunny in Hobart, 13. Very cold in Canberra, minus 2. But a sunny top of 13 on the way, and Darwin mostly sunny and a top of 32 degrees.
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5: You have to be honest, coming to faith all can absolutely, an intellectual component of that is often very important for people. But there's also a spiritual component where you have to let your guard down and you have to open yourself up to the possibility that God may be the thing you were looking for all along. And when that happens, when the head and the heart meet, that can be just the most extraordinary thing.
6: That's Justin Brierley. He's a popular writer and podcaster in the UK, and he's convinced that we're witnessing a growing wave of Christian faith replacing the secularism in the culture. The question is, are we ready for it? Welcome to Focus on the Family with Jim Daly. I'm John Fuller.
7: John, I visited with Justin on my podcast, Refocus with Jim Daly, and we had a great conversation about what he's observing in the culture. That's kind of the theme of the podcast, mm-hmm. is culture. And also what he's observing among agnostics and atheists. There is quite a wave, I think, occurring. There's been some notable atheists now that have come to the Christian perspective, Christian faith. And like Justin, I believe we have an amazing opportunity to share the gospel right now. And that's what we talked about during our visit. I first met Justin in London when we were promoting our new documentary film, Truth Rising, produced with the Colson Center, which fits right into the discussion today. We also have a free 4-part study to help equip you to reach others for Christ in this critical moment. And I want to urge you to be part of this movement to impact the culture.
6: Mm-hmm. Justin Brierley is a Christian apologist, a very popular author, and his book that forms the basis for this discussion is called Why I'm Still a Christian. After 2 decades of conversations with skeptics and atheists, The Reason I Believe. And Justin has 2 very popular podcasts. One is The Surprising Rebirth of Belief in God, and the other is called Re-Enchanting. And let's go ahead and hear that conversation with Justin Brierley on today's episode of Focus on the Family with Jim Daly.
7: Justin, thanks for joining me today on Focus on the Family.
5: Thank you so much. Great to be with you.
7: Let's get into it. You believe that Christians need to be well-rounded. That sounds good. You know, studying and knowing the Word and knowing the world we're in. How important is it for cultural understanding?
5: It's hugely important because if we don't know what we believe and why we believe it, then when those difficult questions come, when we have those cultural conversations, you know, we're going to be left stranded. And so absolutely, I think we've got more information now at our fingertips than we've had in many years. You can go online, you can find all kinds of resources. So in a way, there's no excuse to take really seriously what was been said from the first century. Always be ready to give an answer to anyone who asks you about the reason for the hope that you have. And that's essentially what I've been trying to do through what's technically called apologetics, but just generally engaging with culture and seeing why it makes sense these days to believe in God.
7: Yeah. You know, I'm aware of a 2022 survey, and it reported that 28%, and these are probably very similar to statistics here in the U.S., but 28% of people in the U.K. think of Jesus as a mythical figure, kind of a compilation of good deeds done, and they put it under this mythical figure. About 54% of the U.K. folks believe he was a real person, so that's actually good, but it's significantly down from past decades. What do you think about that? We're seeing some survey work now showing that that trend may have bottomed out and that more people are turning back to a belief in Christ.
5: Yeah, and this is the really interesting aspect of what I've been calling in some of my work a surprising rebirth of belief in God in the UK, but also in the West more generally. And you're right, that skepticism around the Bible, around Jesus, has been very prevalent in the last couple of decades, especially with the rise of new atheism and some of these big atheistic characters. But I noticed as I was hosting conversations between Christians and non-Christians, a real change actually in the atmosphere in just the last few years around faith, a much more openness, exactly what you're describing there, Jim, especially among Christians and non-Christians, a real change actually in the atmosphere in just the last few years around faith, a much more openness,

0: to like Tom Holland, talking about faith in ways that are beginning to make sense again for young people and adults in general. So I'm quite excited to see, as you say, some statistics now coming out showing that there is a difference. In fact, some very interesting statistics here in the UK that show actually a real rise in attendance in church among young people, especially among young men.
1: You know, one of the things at this point of our discussion, I think, is important to mention. You know, Christians, I think every generation thinks this is the end times. You know, look how children are behaving. And for my journey in that way, I have wanted to develop a confidence that God has this in his hands. And it's kind of an interesting equation. That's so true. What the world should see in us is this amazing confidence about eternity. And sometimes when these destabilizing things occur in culture, in politics, whatever it might be, it's interesting that non-believers are troubled looking at us being troubled.
0: Yes, absolutely. If we call ourselves Christians, we should have that kind of confidence in the rock that is Jesus Christ, so that whatever is going on around us, we have this refuge and this hope in something that is eternal and unshifting, despite the changing tides of politics and culture. Interestingly, just to add to that, though, one of the reasons I'm seeing people taking Christianity seriously again, many secular people, I think it's because they realize, well, you know, politicians can't solve this stuff. You know, scientists can't solve this stuff. The sociologists can't solve this stuff. Maybe it's worth going back to the original story that seems to have grounded the West. And for that reason, although we don't like living in tumultuous, turbulent times, sometimes those are the kinds of times that God uses to actually draw people back to himself.
1: Well, exactly right. Let's talk about science and those things, the skeptics, you might say. But your dad was a scientist, correct?
0: That's right.
1: I mean, so how did he, as a man of faith, I'm assuming that, but how did he come to those conclusions that all the science he was studying and talking about was congruent with his faith?
0: Yeah, well, I was really fortunate to grow up in a home where faith was absolutely a part of family life, but absolutely there was an openness to the intellect, to scientific inquiry. As you say, my dad was a biochemist but by background, and so we often had conversations as I was growing up about the interaction of science and faith. And he was someone who just never saw a conflict between the two. That was increasingly being sort of put out there by the new atheists at the time where I was going into my late teens and early 20s. But actually, it was really helpful having my dad, who was grounded in science, to say, well, actually, when I look at the world, at biology, at physics, I actually see this extraordinary amount of coherence that seems to point beyond itself towards some kind of creative intelligence. So, you know, working in biochemistry, my father sort of had spent time looking at the extraordinary inner workings of the cell and the way in which DNA, you know, sort of was this extraordinary factory for producing all the parts of a person or a tree or a flower. And he said, there's just no way this came about by a completely undirected, purposeless process. He said, just looking at it scientifically tells you that that's not true. And so he was someone who kind of helped me to see that actually there's something deeper than just the physics and the chemistry and the biology going on. There's actually a kind of, well, literally what the Gospel of John calls the Word, the Logos behind it all, the thing that spoke life into existence. You have to have that. You have to have that spoken piece of information, that thing that actually makes it come alive. And that, I think, is what scientists ultimately are kind of studying. They're not studying dead matter. They're studying things that have this divine spark of life within them.
1: Yeah. In that context, this element of faith, I mean, that is it. If you could prove something absolute, faith is not required. And I don't want to use it as a cop-out to say, well, you need faith. And yet the Lord himself talks about that. There is an element there that God seems to have set the trap to say, I'm going to get you so far with knowing the universe because I designed it, I created it, it's knowable, but you're still going to come up short on the diving board. You have to take that step, that plunge into something you don't understand. And I guess, do you see a pattern with people like Richard Dawkins and the others that you've debated and talked with that you're mentioning? Does that become really the problem, that they just can't accept this idea that faith is an element that God would want to see us demonstrate in order to believe?
0: I think there's definitely something in that, Jim.

0: because, you know, I've had hundreds of conversations with atheists and over the years. And in the process, you know, we've often gone back and forth on the intellectual arguments for and against God. But I very often get to the point where I think, well, ultimately, this isn't necessarily just an intellectual thing. There's a heart issue here as well. And it's that question of, do I want to believe in something that I can't, if you like, examine, understand at a purely intellectual level? Because that means a certain amount of humility, almost a surrender, if you like. And it's not that we have to surrender our intellect or our reason when we become a Christian. Far from it. I think God, if you like, makes absolute sense of our intellect and our reason. But we do have to surrender our ego, the idea that I am the top dog, the one to whom I will kind of be the judge of everything else. When you realize there's a judge above you and that you will never fully be able to understand or grasp, that requires a certain amount of humility. And I think that is where a number of the atheists I've engaged do struggle, because they don't want the universe to be like that. They want to be at the top of the pecking order, and having to say, no, you are God and I am not God, that's something different than intellect. That's a spiritual issue at its core.
1: Yeah, some of it's just humorous observation sometimes. I have a friend who's a Christian. He said, you know, with atheists, it's amazing. They don't believe in God, but they spend a lot of time talking about him. Yes. You must feel that way too. I mean, these are people that should shrug you off. You know, I really don't care. But they, you know, to their credit, they want to engage you. But I do notice a lot of atheists are very vigorous about talking God down.
0: Yes. As one friend put it to me, I don't believe in God, but I hate him. You know, right. There's this kind of odd sort of contradiction, isn't there? And I think, yes, that's probably true. I don't want to, you know, dismiss the honest search that many of my atheist friends go on. But at the same time, I've also seen that kind of atheism, which once you dig below the surface, it's not really an intellectual thing. It's just people just don't like the idea of God. They sort of have they just want to push it away. Yeah. Having said that, you know, it's extraordinary what can happen to give a change of heart. I mean, you've probably heard the story of Ayaan Hirsi Ali, probably the most famous female atheist in the world at one time, had completely rejected God, religion, great friends with Hitchens, Harris, Dawkins, all the new atheists. And yet, just about a year and a half ago, she has this extraordinary conversion to Christian faith. And it's an intellectual journey, certainly, at one level. She came to see the way in which really Christianity was the foundation for everything she appreciated about Western civilization. But it was also a personal journey where she kind of encountered a meaning crisis. She couldn't sustain her belief in, you know, the value of life and everything else. She couldn't see a way forward on a purely atheistic worldview. She became very depressed, nihilistic, even alcoholic. And it was only when a counselor said to her, I think you're spiritually bankrupt. Have you considered praying? Mm. And she said, well, I can't pray. The God I was raised with was a monster, because she had been raised in a fundamentalist Islamic sect and rejected it. But then this counselor said, well, what kind of a God could you believe in? And this was the turning point for her. It was definitely a spiritual turning point, because she says she started to describe the kind of God she'd be willing to believe in. And she realized she was basically describing Jesus Christ. Mm-hmm. And so she thought, well, maybe I ought to investigate this person who claimed to be God. She began praying. She started going to church. And in her own words, God turned her life upside down. So I think, you know, you have to be honest. Coming to faith an intellectual component of that is often very important for people. But there's also a spiritual component where you have to let your guard down and you have to open yourself up to the possibility that God may be the thing you were looking for all along. And when that happens, when the head and the heart meet, that can be just the most extraordinary thing.
1: Let's move into cultural observations. You know, one of the things for Western culture, this is where we're linked around the world, Western culture. But as you see a decline in moral stability, you see a rise in evil. I mean, I think that is an equation that most of us in the faith would agree with. Probably atheists may not agree with, but just describe that observation that when moral guidance, moral boundaries are loosened, what happens is you have more immoral behavior.
0: Mm. Yeah. And it was Nietzsche, you know, a well-known atheist who put it so succinctly. He said, without God, everything is permissible, because in a sense, if we do live in a world where there is no God, there is no ultimate moral law at the foundation of reality, then in a sense, it's a free-for-all. It is just whoever is the most powerful, whoever gets their way kind of gets to rule, gets to set the rules. And yeah, of course, that's why in a culture where we are forgetting God in so many ways, and in a sense saying, well, there are no rules to be obeyed, we just, you know, have to make it up for ourselves, inevitably that gives license for people to go off in all kinds of immoral directions. I think, though, it's almost the fact that that is happening so much in our culture now has kind of led some people to realize, well, I don't like the direction this culture is going, and I think we've kind of gone off the rails. And there's a very interesting sort of impetus back to more conservative Christian values in lots of parts of the culture today, even from non-Christians, interestingly. Now, as we lose the Christian story, the question is, can we keep those values, those things that people sort of still recognize as being fundamental and important? And I think without the Christian story, we can't, actually. And that's why people are asking now, well, maybe we need a return of Christianity. Maybe the new atheists, in being so quick to dismiss and, you know, get people to abandon faith, maybe they didn't realize actually what they were letting in its place, which is this completely amoral, immoral, divided and confused culture that we now find ourselves in. And that for me is so interesting, that sometimes things have to get worse before people realize they need Christianity again.
1: And of course, in that context, we as Christians are going, how much worse can it get? But again, the Lord's in control. And there is some deep end of the pool that he seems to bring culture back out of that, and to make people aware that that's too far. But let me hit you with some good, tough questions so people can be equipped to answer these. Again, you're an apologist, and this is what your world's all about. Christianity makes the claim to be the sole religion, the faith that actually connects to God. And there's lots of analogies. It's God reaching to us, not us reaching to him. But give it your best shot. When you're with somebody who says, well, I just think that's so narrow and so, you know, exclusionary, how can Christianity make that claim that they're the only religion?
0: Well, the first thing I'd want to gently point out to the person who says that is, well, you're also making an exclusive claim. It, just in saying that Christianity cannot be the only true religion, you know, that's simply, yeah, too arrogant or too particular. Because actually what the person is effectively saying is, I have the correct view. I think maybe that all religions lead to God and we're all just sort of on, you know, different paths up the mountain. Well, that means that they have a specific exclusive view about religion, and they're making a truth claim. So the point is, we're all making claims about truth, about reality. The question is yours true or is mine true? And in a sense, I think you just have to accept that we're all in the same boat in that regard. But the next place I'd want to go to with someone who says this is that the reality is, you know, religions are different. They make very different claims about reality. And it can actually be rather insulting to say, well, we all basically believe the same thing, don't we? No, we don't. You know, a Muslim believes very different things about God to a Christian, very different things about Jesus between a Christian and a Jewish person, maybe. And actually, it's more respectful to acknowledge that we have our different claims and to obviously have good faith conversations about that. But don't simply sort of try to pretend that we're somehow all the same. We're not. And it's important to recognize that. And then finally, I'd want to say, it leaves us with this question in the end. Well, if there is a God, has that God revealed himself to us? Because if it's not just a case of saying, oh, well, they're all basically the same, or just kind of, you just have to pick one at random. The question is there a reason to believe that Christianity is the true revelation of God? And I obviously believe there is. And the reason is because God came in person in the Christian story to show who he was. And I rather liken it sometimes to, a key that opens a door. You know, when I walk up to the church that I attend, I have a whole, you know, I've got access to the church with a big bunch of keys, and they all look rather similar, these keys. So sometimes I sort of have to try a few in the lock before finding the one that actually opens the door. But then once I've opened the door with that key, I don't then try all the others as well, just in case one of them works. Ah. And I think it's the same with religion. You might look around and you might try and find, you know, but you don't have to try every religion out there. If you find the key that opens the door, you found the real thing. And I think for me, that's expressed in Jesus, especially in his resurrection. If Jesus was who he claimed to be, the Son of God, and if he died and rose again in vindication of that claim, then you found the key that opens the door. You don't have to go searching through every religion. And it just is a fact that God has come, made himself known in this person, Jesus. There's a whole chapter in the book where I talk about the resurrection and why I think it is actually the definitive event of history and why we can have real faith in the historical claims of the Christian faith. But that for me is at the center of kind of going through the weeds of, well, maybe it's this religion, maybe it's the other. How can we ever know? I think we can know because of Jesus.
1: I like that. I like that analogy of the ring of keys. That's really good. And I'll use that when I talk to my unsaved friends at this point. That's a good one. I think at the end here is just this idea, apologetics can often be seen as a battleground. You know, there's a, it's like playing rugby or American football. There's a goal and I'm going to go on offense and try to score the goal and get you to see the light, so to speak. And, you know, it's this tug of war of ideas and thoughts and philosophy and religion and who's right and who's wrong. It seems like you have a great way, a winsome way of saying, well, let's just come reason together. Which is what the Lord says, obviously. Speak to that need for that winsomeness and that idea that you're not here to win. You're simply here to live out the faith so people can see something different and hopefully develop that appetite then to want what you have.
0: Yeah. Well, I think you've put it so well yourself there, Jim. But I come back to where I began with 1 Peter 3:15. In a sense, that is the classic apologist's verse, isn't it? Always be ready to give an answer to anyone who asks you about the reason for the hope that you have. Now, that's what you're doing at an intellectual level with apologetics. You're trying to make the case, answer questions, and show that it makes sense to believe in God, to believe in Jesus. We sometimes forget the bit at the end of the verse, though, don't we? Which is, but do this with gentleness and respect. Because And that is so critical, because if you're simply there to as a sort of battering ram, trying to make someone believe with the force of your intellectual arguments, I think that often fails because people want to feel that they're actually being heard at their end, you know, that you're taking a real interest in them, that you're not just seeing them as a sort of project, if you like. And that's where the gentleness and respect comes in, because the way you say things matters just as much as what you say. And I don't believe anyone in the end gets argued into the kingdom of God, okay? It's got to be about them wanting what's on offer in the end. And for me, that's so important. And sometimes we can do a great job of arguing for God, but not of representing God in the way we say these things. In the end, no one's going to want to become a Christian if the example they have sitting in front of them, you, doesn't look like the kind of person they'd want to become. Right. So in the end, yes, we need to use intellectual arguments, but we need to represent God. We need to do it with grace and respect, just as we're commanded to in Scripture. And that's the magic formula. That's the way when we have good conversations, when we open ourselves up, when we treat people as human beings worthy of our dignity and respect, you might just find that conversation goes somewhere.
1: Yeah, it's so good. I've had, you know, secular friends who have said, yeah, I would never become a Christian because I knew this Christian and he stiffed me for $100. And now I'm saying people's behavior will always let you down, no matter what the standard. We find a way to do worse than the standard. But don't let that dictate your search for the Lord and your search for, you know, meaning and eternal life. So, Justin, this has been terrific. I'm looking forward to reading your book, Why I'm Still a Christian. I'll be giving it away to my boys and everybody I know because this is what it's all about. And you've beautifully put together a real sensible, reasonable articulation of why the faith is so important, not just to Christians, but to everybody. Thanks for being with us.
0: Oh, thank you for the opportunity, Jim. It's been an absolute delight.
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0: We are messengers of faith, hope and love, and casting crowns there as well. God of all my days, you're on Overnights on Vision. Coming away in a few moments, Mandy Warby and Forerunners, and the message today, homeless for the sake of Christ.
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2: Let me tell you the story of those who've lost everything for the sake of following Jesus from Voice of the Martyrs. Now, sometimes when we read the Bible, we assume a historical posture that says to us, that happened a long time ago, but that doesn't happen today. For example, when we read Hebrews 11:38 about ancient saints wandering in the deserts and mountains and living in caves and holes in the ground because they were homeless because of their faith, we usually don't connect that with today's world, especially in the Western world, where homelessness is either personal choice or one is forced into homelessness due to financial setbacks. The world is larger than our enclave, and looking beyond our normal focus, we can see that homelessness due to faith is happening right now. A form of harassment and persecution is to force Christians from their homes so they'll be destitute, causing them either to die off due to exposure or to spread out into the neighboring countries and no longer be a formidable witness in a community of faith in that particular location. Now, ISIS did this to Christians in Iraq. Christians who have lived in security for generations were forced out of their homes and communities, often with only the clothing on their backs and the few things that they could gather and carry. Their prospects for survival were minimal, since their resources would run out very quickly. However, Christian organizations like the Voice of the Martyrs and others stepped in to provide basic life essentials to keep them from becoming destitute. Hebrews 10 talks about persevering in the faith, and the writer recalls how these particular Christians responded to their persecution by joyfully accepting the confiscation of their property. This is not a universal attitude, even among Christians. Christian families, forced from all that they have and all that they have known, initially experienced trauma, especially parents and children, since they were suddenly forced out under duress. The sudden loss and the fear of the future grips them. How will they survive, they ask. How can we feed our children, they say. And later, as they reflect upon the events of their lives, they can come to terms with the loss and joyfully give it all to God. But in the meantime, they need help. Material support to meet their basic needs of food and shelter, spiritual encouragement and hope. And the Voice of the Martyrs is providing such help on behalf of the whole body of Christ around the world. And if that's something that you'd be interested in supporting, look up vom.com.au. You know, our brothers and sisters in Christ have been suffering for their faith in every country of the world for the past 2,000 years. And in fact, persecution against Christians is worse today than ever. Now, we can't change the attitude of the world, but we can pray that God will strengthen His children as they hold fast to their faith in Jesus in light of the persecution they face.
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Alexander Pappas, Everything With Breath, Stephen Curtis Chapman, and Still Overnight on Vision. Not Too Far Away, Dr. Chuck Missler, and 6640. Heading to God's Word, Luke chapter 18, verse 3 says, "Grant me justice against my adversary." Now, parents teach their children to be careful and not touch a flame or a hot stove, to look both ways when crossing the road, and so on and so forth. We want our kids to be safe and protected. But if a child disobeys and gets hurt, do we refuse to comfort them? Well, of course not. Israel cried out to the Lord because they had failed to listen and were suffering again. And God heard their cry and sent a spirit-empowered Savior to treat their distress. In truth, though, Israel didn't need saving from the king who was oppressing them, and needed saving from their own wayward tendency to flirt with trouble. And it's fair to ask God to be just with an unrighteous neighbour or someone who mocks your faith. But what if we ourselves are the instigator of our hurts? What if our behaviour, our very own behaviour, lands us in terrible distress? Will we, with equal fervour, insist that God be as just with us as with an unrighteous neighbour? When we ask God to rescue us from distress, it's good to know who did us wrong, especially if we're the ones that were doing the wrong thing in the first place and we're the cause of our own misery. The good news is that God hears all the cries of his people. Jesus rescues from misery all who call on him, and we need to ask him to help us see when we are the cause of our own suffering and confess it. Let's pray. Well, Father, by the power of your Son and Spirit, keep us from bringing trouble into our own lives. Help us to live faithfully for you. In Jesus' name, amen.

0: This band reuse Our Run You on Vision Christian Radio. Overnight, Steve Mack with you for a Thursday morning, a little after 3 a.m. Eastern, a bit after 2:30 a.m. Central. Dr. Chuck Missler in a few moments and 6640. And beginning in Luke chapter 23 today, also this hour, the word for today. And later in the hour, we'll take a little wander down memory lane. It is the 9th day of July 2026. Right now, though, a look at the weather. Let's see what's expected around the capitals for your Thursday. Sydney expecting a few showers at a top of 18 degrees. Mostly sunny in Melbourne, 14. Showers for both Brisbane and Perth, tops around 22 degrees. Adelaide, mostly sunny, 17. Hobart, mostly sunny, 13. Canberra, sunny after a very cold night, 13 degrees. And Darwin, a sunny day and a top of 32 degrees.
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9: 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Today's Bible teacher is Chuck Missler, connecting the Bible to your life and the world around you. In today's study, Chuck begins his teaching on the Gospel according to Luke, chapter 23.
8: Well, we're in session 23, chapter 23, that is, also, of the Gospel of Luke, the book of Luke. I have to confess that there are certain places, and this is one of them, the last few chapters and this one and the one coming, that are, in a sense, frustrating because you can never exhaust them. There are many passages, if you spend some time and study, you can at least get your arms around and feel you've got a sense of closure on them. There's no way, especially on this one, the crucifixion of Christ, there's no way you can exhaust this. There's no way you can even begin to communicate its significance. And in a sense, to anyone trying to summarize this material, it has to be an exercise in frustration, because no matter what you do, it's incomplete and inadequate. And so, as we always should anyway, we should go before the Lord. Father, we thank you for your word, and we are overwhelmed as we try to get an adequate glimpse of the extent you've gone to on our behalf to not only enter your creation and become incarnate and walk among us, but to endure the suffering and death so that we might have life. Oh, through your Holy Spirit, we ask you to help us apprehend this incredible climax to all of history that's before us, as we commit this hour and ourselves into your hands, in Jesus' name, amen. Okay, we're going to hit the heavy stuff today, the final week, As you know, we have, last time we were in the last Seder, this time we are in Luke 23, but that also encompasses Matthew 27, Mark 15, and John 19, the crucifixion of Christ. And no matter how many times we study it, the more we probe Scripture, we just continually uncover other insights that impinge on this. It shouldn't surprise us, because if it is God's Word, it is inexhaustible. You can never probe it all. As you study the Levitical offerings, each gospel, the crucifixion is linked with a different offering, as found in Leviticus, the first five chapters. Matthew presents the crucifixion as a trespass offering. The trespass offering sets forth the death of Christ because the sins actually committed against God and man. That's what it's paying for. Mark gives us Christ as the sin offering. That's a little different than a trespass offering. The sin offering speaks of Christ dying for what we are, not only for what we have done. A little different. John takes up Christ as the burnt offering. These are, each one's a different category of expression in Leviticus. The burnt offering speaks of Christ dying to glorify God. Wow. Yeah, as Abraham told Isaac, God will provide himself a lamb. Wow. And then, of course, Luke brings him before us as the great peace offering. The Christ making peace between God and man by shedding his blood on the cross. So these are all aspects of the crucifixion, but they're really from four different vantage points that are modeled, interestingly enough, back in the book of Leviticus. And the peace offering speaks of the peace made by shed blood of the Lamb of God, of course. Luke 23, the climax of the contract between the Father and the Son. They struck this deal before the foundation of the world. When did God first start thinking of you? Before the foundation of the world, you were on his heart, you were on his mind, by name, who knew you were. And this is all for your benefit. It's all for your benefit. He was born in a manger so that he might go to the cross on our, knew you were. And this is all for your benefit. It's all for your benefit. He was born in a manger.

7 actual gestures as an administrator, anxious to get this off his list, till he finally had to yield. There were 6 encounters leading to the crucifixion. So we're in chapter 23, verse 1 of Luke, and the whole multitude of them arose and led him to Pilate. That must have taken some arrangement, because that was arranged overnight, because it was announced last night. Judas runs around. They apparently made their arrangements, because you didn't just show up to get to the personal representative of the ruler of the world. He served as governor of Judea from AD 26 to AD 36, after which he apparently was recalled to Rome and then passed out of official history. You don't know what really happened to him. There's a lot of legends, 2 or 3 different ones. It's interesting that the Coptics in Egypt believe that he came to faith, that he became a believer. I wouldn't be a bit surprised for a lot of different reasons, but we don't know that. We'll see. But it wouldn't shock me if we'd run into him in heaven. God is like that. So he was hated by the Orthodox Jews, of course. He once put up pagan banners in the Jewish temple, and he backed down from that finally. He sent armed spies into the temple to silence the Jewish protesters. In chapter 13, they posed as, there's a whole thing going on there. But anyway, verse 2, and they began to accuse him, saying, "We found this fellow perverting the nation and forbidding to give tribute to Caesar, saying that he himself is Christ a king." See how they're twisting these things? They're obviously saying things that are technically true, perhaps, but they're doing it in such a way as to be very misleading. There are 3 charges here: that he perverted the nation, that he opposed paying the tax to Caesar. They're accusing him falsely because he said just the opposite. And he claimed to be king. See, this blasphemy charge is worded so as to sound as if Jesus was an insurrectionist, which he is obviously not. The Roman mentality, and you understand how the Romans said their report card was based on keeping the peace, Pax Roma, if you will. Pilate and the Roman forces in Judea are there to assure what they call peace. In other words, the absence of uprisings and so forth. The religious Jews are therefore putting the situation in front of Pilate in terms of the kind of concerns that Rome would have. They're not stupid. They're packaging this whole deal in a way that they expect to get the support of the Romans. When Pilate asks him, saying, "Art thou," he turns to Jesus, "art thou the king of the Jews?" And he answered him, said, "Thou sayest it." Then said Pilate to the chief priests and to the people, "I find no fault in this man." This is obviously a very abbreviated account, but then it nets it out. He says, "Are you a king?" And Jesus says, "You said it, but not, you know, of this world." Pilate said to the chief priests, to the people, "I find no fault in this man." That's a gutsy posture for him to take. He's not ducking a thing. He sees this guy as innocent. He's going to say that a number of times. Jesus was pronounced innocent 3 times by the personal representative of the ruler of the known world. It's a matter of record, important record we need to grab here. Pilate would make 7 different moves, administrative moves, to somehow find a loophole to get this thing off his plate. And those are all recorded in John 18 and 19 in detail. 3 other witnesses, by the way, proclaimed him not guilty. King Herod does the same thing. One of the malefactors on the cross said the same thing. And the Roman centurion certifies the same thing. That's all going to unravel here in this chapter. And they were the more fierce, that is, the accusers were more fierce, saying, "He stirreth up the people, teaching throughout all Jewry, beginning from Galilee to this place." When Pilate heard of Galilee, he asked whether the man were a Galilean. Pilate's groping for some way to put this on somebody else's desk. As soon as he knew that he belonged to Herod's jurisdiction, he sent him to Herod, who himself was also at Jerusalem at that time. It's the Passover. So Pilate himself isn't normally in Jerusalem. He's in Caesarea, but he's there because of the celebration. And Herod himself is down from the gate. They're all there, of course, because of the high day. And when Herod saw Jesus, he was exceeding glad, for he was desirous to see him of a long season, because he had heard many things of him, and he hoped to have seen some miracle done by him. And he questioned with him in many words, but Jesus answered him nothing. He had no words for Herod. Herod had silenced the voice of God by murdering John the Baptist. And it was not Herod that was judging Jesus, it was Jesus who was judging Herod. The chief priests and scribes stood vehemently

0: and accused him. And Herod, with his men of war, set him at naught and mocked him and arrayed him in a gorgeous robe and sent him again to Pilate. See, they set him at naught. I think they stripped him, and Herod put on a fancy, got a royal robe for him, so to speak, and sent him again back to Pilate. Pilate, this is your nightmare, not mine. And the same day, Pilate and Herod were made friends together, for before they were at enmity among themselves. That's kind of interesting. And Pilate, when he had called together the chief priests and the rulers and the people, now, this is not a random crowd. It represents the enemies of Jesus that are assembled here, and so described in all four Gospels. Said unto them, ye have brought this man unto me as one that perverteth the people, and behold, I, having examined him before you, have found no fault in this man touching those things whereof ye accuse him. Boy, that's a pretty detailed, stressed, it's not a casual comment. You brought him here as one that perverteth the people, but I, and he's in the tone that he knows what he's doing, having examined him before you, have found no fault in this man touching those things whereof ye accuse him. See, again, now Pilate's pronouncing him innocent. No, nor yet Herod, for I sent you to him, and lo, nothing worthy of death is done unto him. I will therefore chastise him and release him. Luke just makes a passing comment here, but to explain, for of necessity you must release one of them at the feast. We know from the other accounts that it was a custom that had been established that they would release one prisoner as a token gesture at the feast day. And so Pilate figures, this is no problem. I'll use that excuse to let this, we'll slap him around a little bit and then let him out of here. And they cried out all at once, saying, away with this man, and release unto us Barabbas, who for a certain sedition made in the city and for murder, he was cast into prison. Barabbas is a bad apple. He's a murderer. He actually apparently was caught in a sedition and an uprising against Rome. So he's in bad shape. We need to understand Barabbas because we're in his shoes. You see, we are guilty. Jesus isn't. Barabbas was guilty. We're guilty. So we're in Barabbas' shoes. Barabbas is going to be released and declared innocent, and Jesus will be put in his shoes. That's exactly what Jesus done with us. We've traded places. Barabbas was a robber, a murderer, and an insurrectionist, apparently from John 18. And he may have been a leader within the Zealots who were working for the overthrow of Rome. This was a group that were pretty aggressive. Pilate, therefore, willing to release Jesus, spake again unto them. But they cried, crucify him, crucify him. He's trying to use that holiday thing to get out from under it. Don't work. These people have been bribed. They're screaming. The mob is screaming. And he said unto them the third time, why, what evil hath he done? I have found no cause of death in him. I will therefore chastise him and let it go. He says that a second time. And they were instant with loud voices, requiring that he might be crucified. And the voices of them and of the chief priests prevailed. They're screaming that if he doesn't crucify him, he's not faithful to Caesar. That's a dangerous thing to say to a Roman. So Pilate gave the sentence that it should be as they required. Shame on you, Pilate. In Matthew's account, Pilate formally washed his hands, affirming his innocence. In other words, he literally goes through a procedure to separate himself from the decision. And he released unto them him that for sedition and murder was cast into prison, namely Barabbas, whom they had desired. But he delivered Jesus to their will. Big mistake. Barabbas and Jesus changed places. The condemned was set free, and the innocent incurred the punishment. That summarizes Jesus, and it summarizes us. We were condemned, but we're set free, and the innocent Christ incurred our punishment. Now, the crucifixion, of course, is amply described all through the Scripture, but particularly in Matthew 27, Mark 15, and John 19. Crucifixion was invented by the Persians a century earlier, but it was widely adopted by the Romans. It was the common execution method for people that were to be publicly shamed. It's probably the cruelest form of execution imaginable. People who studied it find it hard to think of anything worse. Very painful death, sometime taking many days. And up to nine days for a person to die. We go into some of this in our briefing pack called The Agony of Love. It was reserved for the worst criminals, As part of the ceremony, the criminal would carry his crossbar through town to the crucifixion site, bearing his guilt is the concept. Verse 26, as they led him away, they laid hold upon one Simon, a Cyrenian, coming out of the country, and on him they laid the cross that he might bear it after Jesus. There are two Simons in this picture. Simon Peter had promised to go to prison and death, yet he denied his under pressure. Simon Cyrene had come some 800 miles from Africa to celebrate the Passover. There are many pilgrims that had gone a long way to celebrate this high day. He may have been converted, by the way, in the process of carrying the cross. That's speculation. We don't know. He was the father of Alexander and Rufus, which are mentioned elsewhere in the scripture. These are two men that Mark probably assumed we would know who they were, as Roman readers would, apparently. A Christian named Rufus was greeted by Paul in Romans 16. So there may be some connections here that we tend to overlook. But in any case, there followed him a great company of people and of women, which also bewailed and lamented him. It's interesting that as far as the gospel records are concerned, no woman was ever the enemy of Jesus. That's interesting. His teachings of redemption have done much to dignify and elevate women, of course. The news of his birth was shared by a woman. The resurrection was announced first to a woman. But Jesus, turning unto them, said, "Daughters of Jerusalem, weep not for me, but weep for yourselves and for your children." See, it is the nation that they should be concerned over, and a judgment that was fully justified. And Jesus had talked about that back in chapter 19. "And behold, the days are coming in the which they shall say, blessed are the barren, and the wombs that never bear, and the paps which never gave suck." See, the Lord's intercession postponed God's judgment on the nation for 38 years, giving them additional opportunities to be saved. And that's what Acts 3:17 did. Peter's sermon deals with. "And then shall they begin to say to the mountains, fall on us, and to the hills, cover us. For if they do these things on a green tree, what shall be done in the dry?" See, Israel was the green tree. During the years that Jesus was on the earth was their opportunity, a time of fruitfulness, a time of blessing and opportunity. But now the nation had become like a dry tree, good only for fire, to be burned. "And there were also two other malefactors led with him to be put to death." The word malefactors is a prophetic fulfillment, by the way, because in Isaiah 53, it says he would be numbered among the transgressors, and indeed he was. The word robbers is used in Matthew. The Greek word there is lestis, which implies a brigand, one who uses violence to rob openly. That's what a brigand really means, and so that apparently is what these other characters were. "And when they were come to the place, which is called Calvary, there they crucified him and the malefactors, one on the right hand and the other on the left." The place of the skull is what it's actually called. In the Latin, it's Calvaria, or a skull, Cranium in the Greek, and Golgotha in the Aramaic, the one that we generally associate with it. If you've been there and you see the outcropping, you can begin to understand how it probably looked back then. That literally did have a skull-like appearance, and it was known that way. If you look at the topography, and this is a very useful map, because the city of David near the bottom down here is at 600 meters above sea level. But the Mount Moriah, it's a ridge, which rises when you get to the temple area about 741 meters above sea level. But that's not the peak. That's a saddleback. That's where the threshing floor was, where the temple's built. But the ridge actually continues to a peak of 777 meters, a place called Golgotha. We need to understand Mount Moriah is a ridge system, and Mount Zion is to the west, and the Teropian Valley is between it and the city of David. Then there's the Kedron Valley and then the Mount of Olives and the Hinnom Valley to the south. The three valleys make a Hebrew shin, by the way, but we'll keep moving here. Salem, or the city of David, is also called Ophel down here. The thrashing floor of Araunah is in the saddleback area. That's what the angel told David to buy for where the temple's built. It's at the peak that we believe Abram offered Isaac. There's a Jewish legend that he offered him where the temple is, but that's a Jewish legend. The facts would seem to indicate slight difference there. And so, blow this up a little, you'll see that the peak of that is a place called Golgotha. All burnt offerings and sin offerings were to be on the north side of the camp, according to Leviticus 1 and 6. And that's where they are, the north side and outside the wall. That's where the ultimate offerings were made. And on the north side, the burnt offerings according to Leviticus 1, the sin offerings in Leviticus 6. Outside the camp, according to Leviticus 4, and without the gate, in other words, outside the camp, it's emphasized in the scripture. And so Jesus was crucified about 9 in the morning and remained on the cross till about 3 in the afternoon. And from noon to 3 p.m., there was darkness over all the land. That must have shook them up. That would have made the casual observer realize that something special was going on here. Down to verse 34. Then said Jesus, "Father, forgive them, for they know not what they do." Wow. And they parted his raiment and cast lots. All of that was predicted, by the way. We'll get a summary here in a minute. Jesus, at first sort of events, he arrives at Golgotha. He refused the offer of wine, vinegar, and myrrh we see recorded in both Matthew and Mark. Then he's nailed to the cross between the two thieves, and that's recorded in all four Gospels. The first cry from the cross is, "Father, forgive them, for they know not what they do." The garments are allocated, and they cast lots for the seamless robe. The Jews mock Jesus, as was predicted in the Psalms. We'll look at that in a minute. He is conversed with the two thieves, or they did with each other, I really should say. And then the second cry, "You will be with me in paradise." The third cry, "Woman, behold your son," and says, "Behold your mother." That's where he consigns Mary to John, not to his brother, but to the apostle John. "Woman, behold your son," and he's introducing her to John as her to be her son, and he tells John to treat her as his mother. That's very profound, and that's why John writes a letter to her, which we know as 2 John in the Bible. And darkness from noon to 3 p.m. And then the fourth cry, my God, why hast thou forsaken me?" Interesting phrase. It's the only time in eternity that Jesus didn't call him Father. My God, why hast thou forsaken me? Why does he declare it that way? Because he's in our shoes. He's in our shoes. The fifth cry, "I am thirsty." Then he drank wine, vinegar. The sixth cry, "It tetelestai, it is finished, paid in full." And then the seventh cry, final one, "Father, into your hands I commend my spirit." And then he dismisses his spirit. It's his initiative. He's in control of every detail. Temple curtain is torn from top to bottom. Roman soldiers themselves declare, "Surely he was the Son of God." And that's recorded in both Matthew and Mark. Seven cries from the cross, "Father, forgive them, for they know not what they do." "Today thou shalt be with me in paradise." "Woman, behold thy son, behold thy mother." My God, why hast thou forsaken me?" "I thirst." "It is finished, tetelestai," paid in full, in other words. "And Father, into thy hands." These seven cries from the cross. I'm fascinated by Salvador Dali's modernistic painting. It startled me to discover that Salvador Dali was mathematically sophisticated because he's using a Hinton cube there. That's a four-dimensional cube unraveled in three dimensions. And his command of hyperspace has surprised me. So that's Corpus Christi. It's the only place I know of a four-dimensional cube being actually used in some practical way. Anyway, moving on. Verse 35, "And the people stood beholding, and the rulers also with them derided him, saying, 'He saved others, let him save himself, if he be Christ, the chosen of God.'" They're taunting him. Those taunts are mentioned in the Old Testament, by the way. In Psalm 22, I think it's worth our while to pause and just take a quick look at Psalm 22. My God, why hast thou forsaken me?" There is that proclamation of Christ himself. "Why art thou so far from helping me and from the words of my roaring? Oh, my God, I cry in the daytime, but thou hearest not. And the night season, I'm not silent, but thou art holy. Oh, thou that inhabitest the praises of Israel." Wow. My God, the only time in eternity didn't call him Father. "Our fathers trusted in thee, and they trusted, and thou didst deliver him. They cried unto thee, and were delivered. They trusted, and they were not confounded. I am a worm and no man, a reproach of men and despised of the people." I'm going to come back to this worm in a minute. It's a subtle thing. I want to give you a glimpse of how much is hidden in the nooks and crannies of the text. We'll come back to that in a moment. "All that see me laugh me to scorn. They shoot out the lips and they shake their head, saying, 'He trusted in the Lord that he'd deliver him. Let him deliver him, seeing he delighted in him.'" That's in Psalm 22, written 700 years before the event. "But thou art he that took me out of the womb and didst make me hope when I was upon my mother's breasts. I was cast upon thee from the womb. Thou art my God from my mother's belly. Be not far from me, for trouble is near, for there's none to help. Many bulls have compassed me. Strong bulls of Bashan have beset me round. And I don't think those are the cattle that Bashan is known for. I think those are demons, but we'll go on. They gaped upon me with their mouths as a ravening and roaring lion. I am poured out like water. All my bones are out of joint. My heart is like wax. It is melted in the midst of my bowels. My strength is dried up like a potsherd. My tongue cleaveth to my jaws, and thou hast brought me into the dust of death. There are articles in the American Medical Journal that analyze the cause of death from the details of this psalm. For dogs have compassed me, and the assembly of the wicked have enclosed me. They pierced my hands and my feet. What a remarkable thing to find in the Psalms when stoning was the official form of execution in Israel. Piercing hands and feet was invented by the Romans some 6 centuries later.
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0: Kellyanne Taylor, Heavenly Father, Rachel Purcell, show up on Vision. 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Speaking of that, it is coming up in just a few moments. 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
2: Consider Romans 8 and verse 5. Those who live according to the Spirit set their minds on the things of the Spirit. Neuroscientists show that repeated thoughts and habits strengthen neural pathways over time. Now juxtapose that with this, Philippians 2 and verse 5. Let this mind be in you, which was also in Christ Jesus. Simply put, the mind of Christ is the Word of God. After all, Jesus is the Word. When you pray or meditate or memorize Scripture, you're engraving Jesus on your brain. Neurologically speaking, you're recruiting neuro connections and rerouting old ones. Slowly but surely, your brain is being rewired and renewed. Think of it as mind sync. You're downloading the very words, the very thoughts of God, and over time, these downloads are upgrades that form the mind of Christ in us. Note what author Mark Batterson says about how he reads the Bible. He says, "I continue until I come to any verse that may suggest pausing. It's often something I need to think about or pray about. Sometimes it's the conviction of the Holy Spirit, and I need to have a conversation with God before I continue. When I come to one of those verses, I do three things. First, I underline or circle it in my Bible. Second, I write it out longhand in my journal. Third, I journal thoughts, confessions, and ideas associated with it. Then, when I feel like the Holy Spirit brings closure, I go on to the next verse." Those are three great ideas that'll work for you too. So reprogram and renew your mind. That's Vision's Word for today.
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0: Tasha Layton, Life and Me, and Zach Williams, Less Like Me, overnights on Vision Christian Radio. It is a Thursday morning, and it is time to do this. A few events and birthdays on this day, Thursday, 9th day of July, 2026, and Lee Hazelwood, Barton Lee Hazelwood, born in Oklahoma, 1929, passed away back in 2007, aged 78, U.S. singer-songwriter and producer. He wrote and produced Nancy Sinatra's biggest hit, These Boots Are Made for Walking. They then recorded a series of duets, including Summer Wine, Jackson, Some Velvet Morning, and Lady Bird. He also had a solo hit in 1967. David Hockney, born in Bradford, England, he passed away aged 88 earlier this year. English painter and photographer, he's considered one of the most influential British artists of the 20th century. In 2018, Hockney's 1972 work Portrait of an Artist Pool with Two Figures sold at Christie's Auction House in New York City for $90 million, becoming the most expensive work by a living artist sold at auction. He died aged 88 on June the 11th this year. Tom Hanks, having his birthday today. He's turning 70 today. American actor, his recent films include A Man Called Otto and the role of Colonel Tom Parker in the 2022 Baz Luhrmann movie Elvis. Of course, he is very well known for this role.
1: My name's Forrest, Forrest Gump.
2: Do you want a chocolate?
1: I could eat about 1.5 million of these.
2: My mom always said life was like a box of chocolates. You never know what you're going to get.
0: Yeah, Forrest Gump, of course. A few events on this day. The first paper napkins were introduced at a diner at a British hotel by John Dickinson, a stationery manufacturer, on this day, 1887. And Fred Bassett, the comic strip, began in the UK on this day, 1963. I've got to admit, I used to like reading the Fred Bassett comic back in the day. A few events and birthdays on this day, Thursday, 9th day of July, 2026.

0: It's Justin Michael, Cannot See Tomorrow, overnight on Vision, Christian Radio, Steve Mack with you for a Thursday morning. It's great to have your company, a little after 2 a.m. in the West. Bernie Dimas and A Different Perspective along in a few moments, and the message today, talking about the problem with sin. Some weird news for you this hour, today with Jeff Vines, The Power of One is the series, talking about being in need of a breakthrough, and later in the hour we'll do a Bible study in Luke chapter 18, all that and more on the way. Right now though, the weather for your Thursday ahead, according to the Bureau, a few showers expected in Sydney, 18 degrees, mostly sunny for Melbourne, 14, showers for both Brisbane and Perth, 22 degrees. Adelaide, mostly sunny, 17. Mostly sunny in Hobart, 13. Mostly sunny in Canberra, waking up to minus 2 this morning. Low, very cold. Top of 13 for Canberra today. And Darwin, a mostly sunny day and a top of 32 degrees. This is a new day. Everything
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9: You've probably heard of the seven deadly sins. Sounds old-fashioned, but actually those same seven are tearing people's lives apart. Which one are you most prone to, and how can you break free from its clutches? Hi, I'm Bernie Diamond, and it's great to be back with you again with my guest on the program, Keith Henry. And do stay tuned, because in just a few minutes, I'll be telling you about my free daily devotional, Fresh. It's all about helping you draw closer to Jesus to become all that He created you to be. Over this last week and a half on the program, we've been spending some time looking at what are called the seven deadly sins. Not because we want to do a guilt trip, not because we want to bandy around some seemingly old-fashioned word like sin, but because sin ruins our lives. And the seven deadly sins that we've been talking about over these last couple of weeks certainly do that. Lust, gluttony, greed, laziness, anger, envy, and pride. Seven of the deadliest. That's the problem with sin. It robs us of life itself. Spend your time being angry all the time? What joy are you going to have? Do the gluttony thing, and the weight will ruin your health and quality of life. Lust ruins marriages. On it goes. Sin ruins lives. It's plain and it's simple. I just want to spend some time today with Keith Henry again, our special guest, being honest about the consequences. Tomorrow, we're going to look at the wondrous, beautiful solution, but today, let's get real about the consequences. What do you think, Keith? Do you think that we try and sweep them under the carpet, these sins, sometimes?
10: I think we can, but I also think that we don't know what to do about them. And secondly, we don't feel we have any power to do something about them.
9: You see, what strikes me is, let's assume for a moment God made us, right? Mm-hmm. Let's assume for a moment God knew what He was doing and didn't make a mistake.
10: Yes.
9: Right? What all the experts, including yourself, tell us is that each personality type is prone to a particular one of these downfalls. It's almost like each personality type has a good side, but there's an underside.
10: Yes.
9: So the sin of lust is one that the leader is prone to. Gluttony. What personality type, remind me, is prone to gluttony?
10: Encourager.
9: The encourager. Greed.
10: Is the server. It's a fear.
9: Yeah. Laziness.
10: Is the teacher.
9: Anger.
10: Is the prophet.
9: Envy.
10: Is the carer.
9: And pride.
10: Is the giver.
9: See, each one of those is prone to one of those sins. What was God thinking, I wonder sometimes, giving us each one of those sins? See, God doesn't have any sin in them, and yet he creates personality types, and we all end up with a particular Achilles heel, if you like.
10: We do, but I don't think God made us to actually have these things. It's actually in the fall that in our culture and our nature that is not divine. Mm-hmm. We have these sins which manifest in our personality, more so in one personality than in another. And God provides the way out.
9: Yeah, we're going to talk about that. I was interested, though, one of the passages that's always drawn me to it is in 2 Corinthians chapter 12. And I want to share this with you. This is the Apostle Paul, 2 Corinthians 12, beginning at verse 7. "Therefore, to keep me from being too elated," writes Paul, "a thorn was given me in my flesh, a messenger of Satan to torment me and keep me from being too elated. Three times I appealed to the Lord about this, that it would leave me. But he said to me, 'My grace is sufficient for you, for my power is made perfect in your weakness.' So I will boast all the more gladly about my weaknesses, so that the power of Christ may dwell in me. Therefore, I am content with weaknesses, insults, hardships, persecutions, and calamities for the sake of Christ. For whenever I am weak, then I am strong." The first few hundred times I read this passage, I thought this thorn in the flesh must be, maybe he's got a limp, or maybe there's something wrong with his hip, or maybe he's sick or whatever. But the more I read it, this thorn in the flesh, and the word he uses there for flesh is the same word that Paul uses elsewhere for the sinful nature.
10: Yes.
9: Right? Is a messenger of Satan to torment me. The more I read that, the more I'm thinking Paul's actually talking about some sin that he's dealing with. And we read elsewhere where Paul writes he struggles to do the right thing. Right? Same struggle as you and I have, and everybody else has. And three times Paul goes and says, "God, take it away." And God said, right, same struggle as you and I have, and everybody else has. And three times Paul goes and says,

0: from reading about Paul that he really has a prophet personality. He's very black and white. There's one right way, one wrong way. So his real sin there that God could be talking about is anger, where he resents things not being perfect.
1: And you see him getting angry in the scriptures when he's writing to some of these churches, don't you?
0: Yes, he pulls them up, doesn't he?
1: I was going to ask you what personality type you thought Paul was, the prophet. He's a pretty in-your-face kind of guy.
0: He is. And I know myself, when I've suffered a weakness, a physical weakness or something like that, you do become strong. You become humble. I often say to my wife, I'm a better person when I'm suffering.
1: Yeah.
0: Because it's not about me anymore.
1: Yeah. Although you don't want to be there all your life.
0: No, you don't, do you?
1: No, you don't say, God, I want to suffer.
0: No, you want to be free from it. But you want to also have the personality that participates in the nature of God, not in our own selfishness or in Paul's case, you know, that resentment, that anger.
1: Yeah. I come back to what God said to Paul, and I think God's saying it to each one of us. You know, we each have different personality types and we each have an Achilles heel, don't we? We each have something, whether it's anger or envy or lust or gluttony or whatever it is, each one of us kind of relates to one of those. We go, you know something, I really don't want to admit this to anyone, but that's me.
0: That's right.
1: And God's saying to us here, I know. I made you. You are no surprise to me. And Paul goes and says, God, you know, the best thing would be if you took this away. God said, well, no, actually, the best thing would be, Paul, is if you experienced my grace instead. And if you started becoming like me, because the power that I have for you, that power becomes perfect when you're weak. And Paul says, zippity-doo-dah. And it's almost, we need to accept who we are, good and bad.
0: Yes.
1: And it's not, I don't want to revel, I don't want to live in my sin. I don't want to, I want God to deal with that. But God's saying, I'll deal with it in my way, in my time. In the meantime, my grace is sufficient for you. What an awesome God.
0: He is. He's the one that provides the way out for everything.
1: Yeah. And that grace is hanging there on the cross. That yes. Grace is Jesus Christ nailed, his flesh nailed to a cross, suffering a painful death to pay for my sin, to pay for your sin, to pay for everybody's sin. That grace is sufficient for Paul. It's sufficient for Keith Henry. It's sufficient for Bernie Diamond. It's sufficient for all of us. And God's power is what ultimately changes us.
0: I think the whole point of the Bible is that we are to become more like Christ every day. You know, and that's our nature. Our personality has to change to be more like God. We can't do it. Only God can do it.
1: We cannot. And that's what we're going to look at tomorrow on the program. Keith, it's been great to talk to you.
0: Thank you, Bernie.
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0: Caleb and John and finished overnights on Vision Christian Radio. It's Steve Mack with you for a Thursday morning. Not too far away today with Jeff Vines and continuing from yesterday, talking about being in need of a breakthrough as part of the series, The Power of One. We're going to God's Word in a little while and a Bible study in Luke chapter 18, but right now it's time for a little bit of weird news. And in some weird news today, the 10 most disliked items of management speak. It was compiled in 2016 after a survey of 2,000 business travellers. Although the survey is 10 years old, many of the phrases are still in use today. Here's one phrase atop the list, to touch base offline. And people prefer to actually say, let's just meet and talk. Let's look at the other 9 most disliked jargon phrases. Blue sky thinking, creative ideas free from practical constraints, a thought shower, to come up with several ideas. Thinking outside the box, thinking creatively and innovatively. It's on my radar. I'm aware of it. I'll look at it later maybe. A close of play, the end of the day, singing from the same hymn sheet, all in agreement. Peel the onion to examine a problem in detail, to wash its own face to justify or pay it for itself, and punch a puppy. I don't like that one, but it's to do something detestable but good for the business. I don't think punching a puppy is actually good at all, and I don't think it'll go well at all at the RSPCA.
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3: 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You realize that? 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
3: Hi, my name is Bill and welcome to Today with Jeff Vines. 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We're partway through this message. 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
4: You know, over the past 2 weeks, we had this thing called leadership, and you had all these young boys and girls go up into the mountains to have an experience with God. And man, every year, the Spirit of God, there's an anointing on that place, and the Spirit of God transforms young men and women's lives. It's amazing to hear the stories. Ryan Otteson, who's one of the leaders, in one of his addresses to the congregation, he stands up and he tells them, young men and young women, you are the sons and daughters of God. Now start living like it. Well, how does one live like a son and daughter of God? Go through your life knowing that the Father loves you, adores you, has your best interest in mind, values you, treasures you, and can't wait for the day when you're seated with Him in glory. Go live your life, man. Go on as a prince, not a pauper, as a princess, knowing that God is for you and adores you. See, you don't really believe, hey, I'm gonna tell you something. You don't really believe God looks at you like that because you still think it's about you and how good you were yesterday or the week before. And see, as long as you think that, this whole thing of Christianity is gonna be laborious. It's gonna be like, oh man, do I really have to do this again? Read the Bible, pray, got to go to church. The gospel is not just advice. It's good news. The gospel is not just forgiveness, but you are forever clothed in the righteousness of Christ. All that He deserves has been put on you, and all the heavens stand in salute. You realize that? Think about Jesus. All of what He has done, all the medals He should have been given, all the honor and glory that is rightly due Him, God places it on you. Not because you deserve it, because you don't. Not because you can earn it, because you can't. But simply because He loves you. You know, going back to golf, man, 3 golf illustrations in one sermon. When you win the Masters, they give you a green jacket. And what makes this tournament so unique is, one, when you win the Masters, that jacket is yours and no one could ever take it. 2, you become an honorary member of the golf club that nobody can ever rescind. And 3, you get to play in the Masters the rest of your life, even if you stink. Even if you get to be 80 and can barely swing the club. The rule has been in the past, I think there's been a little change recently, but the rule for years has been as long as you can walk and swing a golf club, because you won the Masters, because you have a green jacket, you are in forever. Don't you understand that when you receive Christ as your Savior, you're a lifetime member? Once you've given your life to Jesus in humility, He gives you a robe of righteousness that replaces your filthy rags. And once Christ becomes your Lord and Savior, once you reach out and receive His gift, He puts a robe around your shoulders. He places a medal around your neck. You belong to Him, and not even the gates of hell can snatch you from His arms. Do you know that? If you don't start getting excited, I'm gonna start dancing up here, and then you'll never have that. Come on, man, this is the gospel. I mean, you're gonna win. 3, the gospel is not about your knowledge and strength, but about the power of one. Now follow me. Paul says, I am not ashamed of the gospel because of the power of God into salvation. Now let's ask this question again. Whose power saves you? So it's not your power? Whose righteousness saves you? So it's not your righteousness. So it's all a gift you receive. Nothing you can do to earn it, right? It's given to you freely for all who call on the name of the Lord. The righteous shall live by faith. Faith in your righteousness? No. Faith in the righteousness of Christ given to you. So you can't save yourself, right? Even if you try your hardest to live a good life, what if you live a relatively good life? You're kind of better than your relatives. So a list of precepts can't save you. Having the correct political view won't save you. No set of rituals or regulations can save you. So only Jesus can save you through his work on the cross, right? Then the only way you're ever going to break through into joy and peace and this thing about, man, I'm going to heaven. I'm going to heaven because of Jesus. I'm pretty much free to go live my life because he took care of me. My eternity's secure. I'm good to go. The only way that you'll ever break through is if at some point in your life, the gospel offended you. What do you mean? Paul says, I am not ashamed of the gospel. Now, if he says, I'm not ashamed of the gospel, ashamed if I'm not embarrassed by the gospel, then that means some people are. If I say I'm not ashamed of her, that means some people might be ashamed, or I'm not ashamed of him, other people might be. So Paul emphatically states, I'm not ashamed of the gospel. Now, why would he make a statement like that? Now, stay with me. I know what this is like. I grew up in Eastside Christian Church in the sticks of East Tennessee. And let me tell you something. I'm thankful for the Bible verses that we read and the VBSs. But let me tell you something. I grew up in the legalistic South, where even the Baptists are atheists. Or maybe I should say even the atheists are Baptist. Everybody goes to church. Everybody. Doesn't matter what you believe, because that's what you do. Everybody. And everyone is religious and conservative. That's the South. Now, think about it for a moment. These are the same groups of people, and I can say this because I grew up in this culture, that will tell you, whoa, no, it takes more than confession and repentance, man. You got to live a clean life. You got to straighten up and fly right, man. You just can't go in under, you know, you can't go in by grace and mercy. You get that, but you better live right, or God's up there with an eraser in the book of life ready to erase your name. Hallelujah. Of course, these are the same people who are fighting and bickering about every unimportant issue you can imagine, filled with jealousy and envy, fired the preacher every 3 years just because they can, and they all wanted to get out of church as soon as they could so they can get on the front steps and feed their nicotine habit. And they're clock watchers. When is this service over? When is this service over? Well, of course, if that's how you look at Christianity, it's laborious. It's hard. Who wants to be a church person? Who wants to be a Christian? Man, this is boring and it's relentless. But I got to do it to appease God. The gospel of grace was foreign to most of the people in that church. And church was a chore and worship was mundane. Let's get in here and get it over with. When salvation is about you, it's laborious. And you'll never have peace because you know down deep inside who you really are. Oh yeah, now we done said it. That's the problem, see? You know who you really are. And there's no way you're ever going to have peace if your salvation is based on you. The strange thing about this, and I'm hurrying, don't rush me. The strange thing is, I was 16 years old. Jesus was starting to do some work in my life because of my grandmother and my mother. We were at a basketball camp in Maryville. I've told you the story before. I'm going to shorten it down. It's a short version. And I was just beginning to stand up for Christ. And I walked by one of the dorm rooms and all my teammates. It was a basketball camp where you play like 5 games a day. It's a time of a community. You know, basketball players, you know what I'm talking about. It's a team camp. You go and you're playing and you're just getting to know each other, building camaraderie during the summer so you'll have a strong team in the fall. And I go by the room and all the players on my team were in that room except me. And they're all looking at centerfold. And one of the players said, Bynesy, come on in. You want to look at this? Of course, they held it up. I said, no, I don't need that. What's wrong? I said, no, man, I just don't need that. Why don't you need that? And then this is probably the first time I said, well, guys, I'm a Christ follower. That's not something that I pursue. What do you mean? I said, well, do you really want to know? Yeah. I said, okay, come back tonight after our last game and I'll tell you. So we played the last game. They all came back in. So there, and it was my first time I preached. I was just talking, really. And I was nervous, but I knew enough to tell them the gospel. And I got to the point where I said, guys, Jesus knows that you and I are sinners, and he is willing and ready to give you his forgiveness of past, present, future sin. I think that's the first time I said that statement. If you'll just humbly confess that we're all messed up. And then later on, he'll give you the ability to pursue things that will bring health and vitality to you. Now, guess what? All the players were with me except one, the Baptist. Oh, wait a minute. My dad's a pastor and it's not that easy. Oh, man. Now, I'm not ragging on Baptists here. It just happens to be he was a Baptist, but a Baptist in the South. I said, dude, man, no, it isn't that easy. Are we not all messed up in this room? Come on, man. I mean, do we all not have addictions of some kind that we hide from each other? Come on, man. There's a few of us that are honest enough to get help, but most of us won't ever get help because people can't see our addiction. The ones that you hide are the most difficult ones, but we're all messed up. So you go from the legalistic South, and now you go to our university settings in America, and now you go to the liberal secular cultures where philosophy rules the day, and where the attitude is this: the highest idea in our universities is to be an abstract thinker. Oh, I'm gonna think about the high ideas. Oh, that's good. We're gonna have intellectual conversations about the possibilities of the universe. But we're never going to arrive at any conclusions. No, can't do that. We can't ever say that we know anything with certainty, except we can say with certainty we know nothing with certainty. So when you say to the liberal educated crowd in the South, oh, it's got to be more than that. But the liberal educated crowd is this. You go to them and you say, here's the first century carpenter. He dies. Everything changes if you believe that. Trust in Jesus, you're in. Trust in yourself, you're out. They'll say, whoa, that's far too simplistic. That's offensive. That kind of clarity and certainty is embarrassing to a deep thinker, an intellectual, irreligious person like myself. It's too simple. Liberal, conservative, blue collar, white collar, if you're from the north or the south, the east or the west, the gospel is absolutely unique. It's in a class by itself. Everybody hates it. It contradicts everyone. It contradicts every system of thought, culture, worldview. It's completely on its own. And whoever you are, I'm telling you, whoever you are, unless the gospel at some point in your life offended you, you've not broken through. So my theology professor tells us this illustration. This was my first breakthrough. Coming out of that South, coming out of that church, I'm in seminary, I'm 31 years old. And my theology professor, going through the book of Romans, tells the story about a guy who goes to heaven and St. Peter's there. By the way, he's always there. If you notice in all the jokes and stories, St. Peter's always there. Why is he there? Anyway, he's there. There's a sign over the pearly gates that says, entrance requires 1,000 points. And so the guy says, 1,000 points. Okay. Peter says, well, tell me about your life. He says, well, I went to church every Sunday and I sang all three verses of every hymn. Peter said, that's great, man. That's worth, well, I volunteered at God's Pantry. I helped feed those people who were hungry. I helped in the youth department. I invested in the next generation. And Peter said, oh, that's great. That's worth 1 point. I took communion to the sick and shut in. I gave old cars to people who didn't have one. Oh, that's great. That's worth 1 point. So now he's sweating. And finally, after he's go through this and he realizes he said everything he's ever done in his life and he's got like 5 points, he throws his hands up in frustration and he says, my goodness, I guess the only way to get into this place is by the grace of God. And Peter says, oh yeah, that alone is worth 1,000 points. And it dawned on me, that's the gospel. What about the elephant in the room? You mean I can believe what Jesus did on the cross and it doesn't matter how I live? Oh, it absolutely matters. Do you know why it matters? Concerning the testimony of Christ in you. Do you understand that you never have the righteousness of God put on you without discovering that it's beginning to be developed in you? You're never loved by God in spite of your character without that reality changing your character. Do you know another verse that Martin Luther struggled with and came to a conclusion that we seldom hear about is verse 5 up in Romans 1. Look at it. Through him, we received grace and apostleship to call all the Gentiles to the obedience that comes from faith for his name's sake. Now, the Greek structure here is very important when we study this. It's not the faith that comes from obedience. It's obedience that comes from faith. In other words, there's a natural cause and effect when you have faith in the righteousness of God placed into your heart. When you realize what Jesus did to make you his treasure, you will make him yours. It's the natural cause and effect. Listen, this is not as hard as we make it. Tell me something. When you fall in love, doesn't everything change? Come on, when I fell in love with Robin, you become less egocentric and more them-centric. Look, when you fall in love, you think about what pleases them. You think about what makes them happy. You sacrifice for them, love them, pursue them. That's love. The problem is, too many of us have not fallen in love with Jesus. And the reason is you don't realize what he's done because you think it's up to you. And that's why there's no joy. Just monotony and earning. And the reason you've not had a breakthrough yet, you're still thinking your salvation has something to do with you. You want to take a little of the credit, which means you've never come to the end of yourself realizing there's nothing you bring. And your complete helplessness causes you to cry out to God. And let me tell you something. You know why the prayer meeting at One and All works on a Monday night? You know why this place is packed on a Monday night? Because we started with people who were in Celebrate Recovery. And people in Celebrate Recovery are desperate. Oh, we all are. They're just willing to admit it. And they're the ones that started this prayer meeting, and it's why it took off. You got to be desperate. And the problem is you're not desperate, and neither am I. Because when you get desperate and you realize there's nothing you can do, you will fall in love with Jesus and then let people try to keep you out of worship and prayer with God. Saving Private Ryan, stay with me, almost done. Saving Private Ryan, I'm going over a bit, but you don't care. And if you do, just act like you don't. Saving Private Ryan. Listen, Saving Private Ryan. So you got this great movie. You've got Private Ryan, who has three brothers. It's during the war. Those three brothers have died. He's the last remaining brother in the family. And so the U.S. military's policy at that point was if you've got four boys and three are dead, you got to get the other boy out. A mother should not lose all her sons. It takes four brave, courageous men to go dead straight into the war, putting themselves in harm's way to save Private Ryan. And they do, but it cost all four men their lives. And at the end of the movie, Private Ryan is an old man now, and he goes to the graveyard. His family comes with him. He weeps, he falls down on his knees in front of their graves, and he utters these words. He says, "Every day, I think about what you said to me that day on that bridge." He's talking about Captain Miller, played by Tom Hanks, who looked up to him and said, "Earn this." In other words, four men gave their lives for you. Now live a life of character. Earn it. He continues by saying, "I've tried to live my life the best I could. I hope that at least in your eyes, I earned what all of you have done for me." And then he stands and he looks at his aged wife and he says, "Tell me I've lived a good life. Tell me I'm a good man." Two powerful truths. One, salvation always requires sacrifice. And two, sacrifice always compels gratitude. But again, this is where the gospel is so unique. And I was very uncomfortable how preachers used to use this illustration because it misses the point. Because Jesus does not look to you and say, "Earn this." He says, "Go and tell them the good news. Tell everybody. Tell them what I've done to receive the free gift of grace. I've saved them all. Let them rejoice in my righteousness." Because the fact is that all people, religious and irreligious, trust in their own righteousness. Something that they do, or something they believe themselves to be, that they think places themselves in the category of acceptance. And because of that, because they think they're earning it, they never fall in love. And because they never fall in love, church is laborious. Prayer is a hassle. Worship is something they'd rather not do. The greatest enemy to the gospel has always been the gospel of moralism. And until you're able to discard that temptation to justify yourself and throw yourself completely and wholly on the mercy of God and the grace found in Christ, there will not be a breakthrough. There will be no passion, no joy, no peace. You will check out of church and other spiritual things. They will become laborious to you, all because you never came to the end of yourself. Oh man, I have so much more to say. I'm at a time in my life when as I said, I can't play the game anymore. I just can't play this game. I want more of Jesus. I want more of the Holy Spirit. I want more of him in my life. And I don't earn that. Do you know how you get that? You come to the end of yourself, completely to the end of it. And you say, God, I don't care how foolish I look. I don't care what people think of me. I just want you. When you get to that point, the Spirit of God moves. For I am not ashamed of the gospel, because it is the power of God that brings salvation to everyone who believes, first to the Jew, then the Gentile. For in the gospel, the righteousness of God is revealed, a righteousness that is by faith from first to last. Just as it is written, the righteous will live by faith. That's the power of one. Chris Fink, a couple of years ago, said something, and I don't know, every time I preach a sermon like this, I remember it. On stage, he said, if God never does another thing for you, he's done enough. Oh, man. Don't you know you're on your way to heaven? Don't you know that you're going to see your loved ones again? Don't you know that this life is going to seem like a blur one day? Don't you know that every knee will bow and every tongue will confess that Jesus Christ is Lord? Don't you know that there's going to come a day, no hunger, no thirst? No more struggles with our emotions and depression and anxiety and addictions. But even now as we struggle, when God looks at you, he adores you. He adores you. And when you get that, you'll defeat your depression and anxiety and addictions. Because addictions are usually you doing something to feel something that you don't think you have. Love, acceptance, forgiveness, a future, a hope. Don't you know that one day there will be no more elections? Praise God, hallelujah. The king is on the throne. Speak the good news, don't be ashamed of it. Be freed up to pursue your passions, but let Christ be the greatest passion of your life. But I'm telling you, that will never happen until you understand, truly understand the gospel. But when you do, everything's gonna change. The team wrote a song, Take More of Me. Think about what God has given you when you give a little bit of you. Think what would happen if you gave him all of you. Oh my. Your cup would run over. It would be poured out, running over into your lap if you just give him you. Father, thank you so much for the power of the gospel. I would pray that the Spirit of God would move in this place right now as we sing and as we worship. Something would happen, chill bumps down our spine, our eyes would be open, we would have a breakthrough. I pray that for so many, today would be the first day of the rest of their lives where they recognize, man, I need to chill. God has given me everything, and I love him, and I'm gonna go out and please the heart of my Father because of what he's done for me, in Christ's name. Everybody said then, amen. Amen.
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That's Phil Wickham, What an Awesome God, overnights on Vision Christian Radio. Heading to God's Word, Luke chapter 18 verse 3 says, grant me justice against my adversary. Now, parents teach their children to be careful and not touch a flame or a hot stove, to look both ways when crossing the road, and so on and so forth. We want our kids to be safe and protected. But if a child disobeys and gets hurt, do we refuse to comfort them? Well, of course not. Israel cried out to the Lord because they had failed to listen and were suffering again. And God heard their cry and sent a spirit-empowered Savior to treat their distress. In truth, though, Israel didn't need saving from the king who was oppressing them, and needed saving from their own wayward tendency to flirt with trouble. And it's fair to ask God to be just with an unrighteous neighbour or someone who mocks your faith. But what if we ourselves are the instigator of our hurts? What if our behaviour, our very own behaviour, lands us in terrible distress? Will we, with equal fervour, insist that God be as just with us as with an unrighteous neighbour? When we ask God to rescue us from distress, it's good to know who did us wrong, especially if we're the ones that were doing the wrong thing in the first place, and we're the cause of our own misery. The good news is that God hears all the cries of his people. Jesus rescues from misery all who call on him, and we need to ask him to help us see when we are the cause of our own suffering and confess it. Let's pray. Well, Father, by the power of your Son and Spirit, keep us from bringing trouble into our own lives. Help us to live faithfully for you, in Jesus' name. Amen.

0: On Vision, this Jay King and Hard Place. It's Steve Mack with you on a Thursday morning right around Australia. Great to have your company this morning. And it is a little after 5 a.m. Eastern. On the way real soon, Tanya Harris with a God conversation also coming your way. A new beginning with Pastor Greg Laurie, the refreshing power of the Spirit-filled life, continuing that message from yesterday morning. Right now, though, let's do this. A few events and birthdays on this day, Thursday, 9th day of July, 2026. And Lee Hazelwood, Barton Lee Hazelwood, born in Oklahoma, 1929, passed away back in 2007, age 78. U.S. singer-songwriter and producer. He wrote and produced Nancy Sinatra's biggest hit, These Boots Are Made for Walking. They then recorded a series of duets, including Summer Wine, Jackson, Some Velvet Morning, and Lady Bird. He also had a solo hit in 1967. David Hockney, born in Bradford, England, he passed away aged 88 earlier this year. English painter and photographer, he's considered one of the most influential British artists of the 20th century. In 2018, Hockney's 1972 work portrait of an artist's pool with two figures sold at Christie's auction house in New York City for $90 million, becoming the most expensive work by a living artist sold at auction. He died aged 88 on June the 11th this year. Tom Hanks having his birthday today. He's turning 70 today. American actor. His recent films include A Man Called Otto and the role of Colonel Tom Parker in the 2022 Buzz Luhrmann movie Elvis. Of course, he is very well known for this role.
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0: 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A few events on this day. 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And Fred Bassett, the comic strip, began in the UK on this day, 1963. I've got to admit, I used to like reading the Fred Bassett comic back in the day. A few events and birthdays on this day, Thursday, 9th day of July, 2020.
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6: You don't need to be in a church very long before you get hurt. Hi, I'm Tanya Harris of God Conversations, and over the years, I've heard plenty of stories. A leader abused their power. Someone was betrayed. Another was falsely accused. The pain is made worse by the fact that Christians should know better. What do we do if we've been hurt by the church? Well, first we need to recognise what the church is and what it isn't. The church is made up of flawed, sinful people, saved by grace and made righteous by Jesus, but who are all at different stages of becoming like him. We all get it wrong, so we must never confuse the church with Jesus. Then we need to work through a process of forgiveness. We choose to respond with grace to those who've wronged us. That doesn't excuse bad behaviour, but it does mean being accountable for our response. It isn't easy, but it's always worth it. For more on having conversations with God, go to godconversations.com.
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1: For King and Country, unsung hero Rebecca St. James, Wait For Me, overnights on Vision Christian Radio. We're a little over 40 minutes away from this morning's edition of the Rise and Shine Brekkie Show. Let's have a listen back to something that happened on yesterday's show.
2: Well, here we are. It is the final game of the State of Origin series. So we thought we'd check in again with Brad McKay. He played 12 games for New South Wales. Also, 17 games for New South Wales and 12 games for Australia. And he's on the line right now. Brad McKay, welcome again to Rise and Shine.
3: Good morning, Andy, yourself.
4: So great to be chatting with you, Brad. And look, it's a big night tonight, game three of the series. And as someone who would lean, I'm sure, towards New South Wales, what's it like when you're running into the Queensland home stadium on a third game decider?
3: I'd say it's more than a lean towards New South Wales.
4: I was just trying to be nice.
3: Yeah, it's an amazing moment. I've been in these pressure cookers. I played for 7 years, and I think all but maybe one of those years, and I can't remember which one,

0: was a decider on the third one. They're so hotly contested, and there's always controversy to the games leading up to the decider, but nerve-wracking is your answer. Yeah. It's absolutely nerve-wracking. Even to the point, like, I remember one game, my hands were shaking before the game, and I couldn't really control them. And I went out and played the best game of State of Origin that I've played in my whole career. So nerves are good, and both teams will be fired up. You know, New South Wales seems to always pose questions that Queensland have answers to. So I'd like to say New South Wales is going to win, and I hope they do. But you just can't discount, you know, Queensland's knowledge and instincts in these games. They're just too good. And most of the time in the last sort of couple of decades, they've come up victors.
1: Yeah, mate, they're very passionate, I've got to say, Brady, because I'm like you, I'm from New South Wales, and I moved to Queensland years ago, and I was really surprised at the passion up here during Origin time. Can I ask, when you're running out onto Suncorp Stadium, used to be called Lang Park, do you sense a lot of hate from the crowd too, from the Queenslanders? Does it kind of, is it like that?
0: Huh? That's all you get the whole time you're
2: on
0: there.
2: Oh, no.
0: I honestly reckon, I rarely meet a bad Queenslander. They are the best state for people in Australia, I think. The further it goes south, the worse it gets. I don't want to say too much.
2: I know.
0: But you know, around this time, they are passionate. They're crazy. They invented it. They made State of Origin for what it is. So, you know, we'll give them the hate that they want to, you know, throw at us at this stage. And then after the game, we'll all be friends again.
2: I think that's the thing. It's fascinating to me that you guys, because the State of Origin is the one time everyone gets split up right into their states. The rest of the time, your mates, you're playing on the same teams. When you come up against, like, a mate on mate, does that matter at all? Like, I guess you're not softer. Are you harder on a mate?
0: Oh, look, you're not that numb that you don't know that he's your club. You know,
2: yes.
0: I played against Mark Coyne. He was probably my best mate at the time. And, you know, the first game that he played in for Queensland in Melbourne, I took an intercept dummy off him at the end of the game. And it was 1990 or 1980. 1990 it might have been. And it was the first game ever in Melbourne. And I scored a try from a pass that he threw. And he hated me. And we were best mates. And then throw forward to 1993... That was the game where I said my hands were shaking.
2: Yes.
0: I played so well that game. I scored a try. I played my on-field performance was unreal. And we were set to win that game. And he scored a try within 30-something seconds of the end of the game from the other end of the field. And that was the most famous time they did that, the first and the most famous. And, you know, he's my teammate. And I couldn't look at him for months, you know.
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0: Elevation Rhythm, Washed, Sonic Flood, and Lisa Kimmy Bragg, I Can Sing of Your Love Forever. I love that song. I haven't heard it for a while. It's great to have your company this morning on a Thursday morning right across Australia on Vision. And coming up in a few moments, Pastor Greg Laurie, a new beginning, continuing from yesterday's message, the refreshing power of a spirit filled life.
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Or whether we admit it or not, we often need help from our Heavenly Father. When we try to live a righteous life but still have a sin nature, that's when we need to rely on our God. And today on A New Beginning, Pastor Greg Laurie helps us see how to call on God and accept His help in our daily walk.

0: passage. It might become one of your favorite chapters as well. I love Romans 8 because it's a one-stop shopping destination for hope. And we discover how to live this Spirit-filled life. And that starts, of course, with the Holy Spirit himself. Let's read Romans 8, verses 1 to 4. There is therefore now no condemnation to those who are in Christ Jesus, who do not walk according to the flesh, but according to the Spirit. For the law of the Spirit of life in Christ Jesus has made me free from the law of sin and death. For what the law could not do, and that it was weak to the flesh, God did by sending his own son in the likeness of sinful flesh on account of sin. He condemned sin in the flesh that the righteous requirements of the law might be fulfilled in us who do not walk according to the flesh, but according to the Spirit. So what do we learn here about living the Spirit-filled life, the refreshing power of the Spirit-filled life? If you're taking notes, here's point number one. A Spirit-led believer lives a condemnation-free life. Let me say that again. A Spirit-filled believer, a Spirit-led believer, lives a condemnation-free life. Romans 8 starts with no condemnation, and it ends with no separation. It does not say there'll be no failures. It does not say there'll be no inconsistencies in our life. What it does say is there's no condemnation, because there's no condemnation to those who are in Christ Jesus. You're a new person. The Bible says, if any man be in Christ, he is an altogether different kind of person. The old things have passed away. Behold, everything becomes fresh and new. Now, Spirit-led people are spiritually minded people. Spirit-led people are spiritually minded person. Look at verse 5 of Romans 8. Those who are dominated by the sinful nature think only about sinful things. But those who are controlled by the Holy Spirit think about things that please the Spirit. Comes down to what you think about. This is command central. Sow a thought, reap an act. Sow an act, reap a habit. Sow a habit, reap a character. So a character, reap a destiny. Protect your mind. Think about things that please the Holy Spirit. Well, what things please the Holy Spirit? Paul identifies them for us here in Romans 8. Romans 8, 14 says, those that are led by the Spirit of God are the sons of God. Think about that. God wants to lead you as his son or his daughter. Romans 8, 15 to 16 tells us God removes the spirit of rejection and assures us that we're God's children. It says God is not giving you a spirit of bondage again to fear, but one of adoption whereby you cry, Abba, Father, which is the affectionate cry of a Hebrew child, kind of like a little boy or girl saying, Daddy. And then finally, Romans 8, 26 to 27 tells us that the Holy Spirit gives us confidence as we approach God in prayer. So listen, these are things that the Holy Spirit cares about, and these are things that we should care about. Remember, you're adopted by God. You're loved by God. You're welcomed by God. Think about these things because they please the Holy Spirit. Think about the fact that you are loved by God and your lives are in his control, because we can be devastated by our worry and forget these simple truths that we need to be reminded of over and over again. In my first message in this series, I talked about the fact that Peter says, I want to remind you of these things or refresh your memories. And it's a refreshing thing to remember that I'm loved by God and that God is in control of my life. Now, the contrast to living a Spirit-filled life is living a worldly one. Verse 5 of Romans 8 says, those who are dominated by the sinful nature think about sinful things. It says a person that just thinks about satisfying their impulses and the appetites of their flesh. It can be illicit things like sex outside of marriage, sex before marriage, drugs, booze, partying, things of that nature. It can be empty things like fame and fortune. Or it could simply be a person who only thinks about the physical and never thinks about the spiritual. Jesus talks about the non-believers who only worry about what they're going to eat, what they're going to wear, and what they're going to drink. He says, don't be like those people, but seek first the kingdom of God and his righteousness, and all these things shall be added to you. No, you need to think about what you're going to wear. You need to think about a roof over your head. You need to think about what you're going to eat. Jesus is not saying, don't think about it. He's saying, don't be obsessed with it. Don't make the entire focus of your life pursuing those things at the exclusion of pursuing God. In fact, some people ought to think a little bit more about their appearance because maybe they neglect it. You know, Paul says, bodily exercise profits little, but godliness is helpful for all things. So people will get out of shape and they'll be really overweight and they'll quote that verse. Well, Paul does say it profits some. So you can go too far either way. There's a balance in all of these things. But what the Bible is saying is be preoccupied with these things that Paul has told us about here in Romans 8, that we're adopted by God, we're loved by God, and we're welcomed by God. Don't try to be righteous by trying harder. That's another form of living in the flesh. Admit you can't do it on your own and pray for the help of the Holy Spirit. Paul does that at the end of Romans 7. He writes, who's going to free me from this life that I am living under the power of sin? Oh, wretched man that I am. And then he gives the answer. It's in Jesus Christ our Lord. Are you struggling with sin right now? Cry out to God. Say, God, I can't overcome this on my own strength. I'm coming to you and I'm asking for your help. I'm asking for the help of the Holy Spirit. Stop trying to be spiritual. Stop trying to be good. You will fail because you're bad. But God is good, and he'll give you the strength to live the life he has called you to live.
1: It's great to have you join us today for A New Beginning with Pastor Greg Laurie from Harvest Ministries in the U.S. Pastor Greg's current series is called Refresh, What Every Christian Needs to Know. And today's focus is on living a spirit-filled life. Pastor Greg continues now.
0: How can you tell if you're living a spirit-controlled life? The Holy Spirit is at home in the hearts of spirit-led believers. I underline those two words, at home. The Holy Spirit is at home in the hearts of spirit-led believers. Verse 9 of Romans 8, you're in the Spirit if indeed the Spirit of God dwells in you. Dwells in you. Now, does not the Holy Spirit live in the heart of every Christian? Answer, yes. When you become a Christian, the Holy Spirit seals you and he indwells you. But this word here that is used by Paul for dwell means to be at home. There's a difference between just being in a home and being at home. Have you ever noticed different homes have their own smells? I used to visit a home, I won't say whose, but it always smelled of mothballs. I think this person felt that you could never have enough mothballs. And after you left that home, you would smell like mothballs. This is not a good scent, people. And then another home, it has a strange smell. It's like, were you just baking socks in the oven? Or what is going on in this house? What is this odd smell? It doesn't make you want to stay there for very long. But then you go into a home and there's some great home cooking taking place. Maybe it's Italian food. Oh, I love the smell of Italian food or Mexican food or barbecue. And you go, oh, I like this place. I like just being in this room where I smell this incredible aroma. Well, is the Holy Spirit at home in your heart? Is he comfortable in your life? I mentioned earlier that the Holy Spirit has a personality. Yes, he is God, but yes, he can be sinned against specifically. The Bible tells us the Holy Spirit can be insulted, he can be resisted, and he can be blasphemed. And listen to this, the Holy Spirit can even be made sad. Have you ever done or said anything to someone that reduced them to tears? It's so hard to look at someone crying because of something you just said or something you just did. Could we actually make God's Holy Spirit sad? The answer is yes. Ephesians 4:30, Paul writes, don't bring sorrow to God's Holy Spirit by the way you live. Get rid of bitterness, rage, anger, harsh words and slander, as well as all types of evil behavior. Instead, be kind to each other, tender-hearted, forgiving one another, just as God, through Christ, has forgiven you. So rage, anger, harsh words, slander, they make the Holy Spirit sad. Wow, imagine if we just went out on social media and decided to not use it to tear any person down. Don't denigrate anybody. What a different place it would be, because some people just live for that conflict. And people seem to be getting so upset these days. There's more road rage than ever. And people don't even seem to know how to get on a plane and behave themselves. Arrests of disturbances and conflicts in planes now has gone up dramatically. It's almost like after this time of COVID, we've all forgotten our manners and we're all filled with this pent-up rage. That makes God's Holy Spirit sorrowful. Listen, you can hold a point of view and not be mean about it. You can have a certain belief and not tear others down while you're talking about it. That grieves the Holy Spirit of God. That makes God's Spirit sad and sorrowful. And that is not living a Spirit-controlled life. God wants you to be tender-hearted. He wants you to be kind. He wants you to be forgiving. That pleases the Holy Spirit. Last point, Spirit-led believers overcome the old life. Spirit-led believers overcome the old life. Romans 8:13 says, if you live according to the flesh, you will die. But if by the Spirit you put to death the deeds of the body, you shall live. Just focus on walking with Jesus. When you are in love with Jesus, these other things will fall away. Oh yeah, you'll get tempted. Oh, yes, you will sin, but it won't be a pattern anymore. It won't be your lifestyle anymore because you are preoccupied with other things. And more specifically, you're preoccupied with Christ himself each and every day. One last verse, Romans 8:14. For as many as are led by the Spirit, they are the sons of God. Let me ask you, are you a son of God? Are you a daughter of God? You know, I mentioned that we're adopted by God when we become Christians. I didn't ever know my biological father growing up, but my mother married a man named Oscar Laurie. That's where I got my name, Oscar. No, Laurie. And this guy was great. He adopted me formally. He treated me as a father should treat a son. He disciplined me when I went astray. He tried to teach me lessons and do the best that he could in helping me to be a good boy. But tragically, my mom left him and I didn't see him for the rest of my childhood. But I did have the privilege of reconnecting with him as a young adult after I'd become a Christian and started our church. And I also had the privilege of leading him to the Lord. That's another story for another time. But he adopted me. And God has adopted you if you put your faith in Christ. For it says, as many as are led by the Spirit, they are the sons of God. Are you a son or a daughter of God? Are you a child of God? That comes through believing in Jesus Christ. He can pardon you of every sin you have ever committed. And you can be a new person in Jesus Christ. We've been talking about the Holy Spirit, how you can lie to him. You can grieve him or make him sad or sorrowful. You can resist him. And finally, you can blaspheme him. Jesus described the unforgivable sin as the blasphemy of the Holy Spirit. What does it mean to blaspheme the Spirit? Because you say, well, I've cursed God and I've said a lot of things. Maybe I've blasphemed him. Understand, as I said earlier, the work of the Holy Spirit is to show you your need for Jesus, show you that you need to come to him. You can resist him and resist him and resist him and come to a point where you've gone too far. Yes, a point of no return. That is blaspheming the Holy Spirit. The only unforgivable sin is the rejection of Jesus Christ. For the Bible says, how can we escape if we neglect so great a salvation? So if you say, I don't want Jesus, I don't need Jesus, I don't care about Jesus, I want to keep living my life the way I'm living it, you have that choice. God's given you a free will. Now, it's the wrong choice. But God's Holy Spirit is saying, no, come to him, believe in him, you're loved by him. And if you say no to the Holy Spirit and keep saying no, yes, your heart can become irreparably hard. Don't let that happen. There might be someone I'm talking to right now that has run from God for years, maybe even decades, maybe even most of their life. This is your moment to come to him. This is your moment to be forgiven by him. This is your moment to come into a relationship with the God who loves you. He loves you so much, he sent his only son, Jesus Christ, to come in a rescue operation to planet Earth and die on the cross for your sins. And then Christ rose again from the dead. Now he stands at the door of your life and he knocks and he says, if you'll hear his voice and open the door, he'll come in. I would like to give you an opportunity to open your heart to a whole new life. Open your heart to radical change. Open your heart to Jesus Christ himself, who will come and live inside of you and forgive you of all of your sin. Pray this simple prayer with me right now. Let's all pray. Just pray these words, Lord Jesus, I know I am a sinner, but I know that you are the Savior, who died on the cross for my sin and rose again from the dead. I turn from my sin now and I choose to follow you from this moment forward. In Jesus' name I pray, amen.

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As Josiah Queen and the song Judas, David Dunn have everything overnights on Vision. It's been Steve Mack with you. It's time for me to skedaddle out of the studio, make way for the Rise and Shine Brekkie crew along right after the latest news, sport and weather from the Vision National News team. And it's all happening after I push the little red button here. That's going to play Ren Collective. My Lighthouse, God bless. Have a fantastic day ahead.

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1: Hey, it's Matt Prater here. I'm filling in for Neil Johnson on 2020. Today we're chatting with Paul Tolliday, a senior teacher from Alice Springs, talking about the power of the gospel in Aboriginal communities in the heart of Australia. We'll also hear a great testimony from singer-songwriter Cindy Lee Bosky and plenty more. 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
2: In this bulletin, Anthony Albanese to meet with Narendra Modi and Iran targeting US military sites. With more, I'm Tracy Weir. The Indian Prime Minister has arrived in Melbourne as part of a lightning visit to Australia. This is Narendra Modi's second visit to the country in 3 years. He'll hold defence and security talks with Anthony Albanese ahead of a community gathering at Marvel Stadium. Pravan Agarwal from the Australia-India Foundation says it'll be a major event.
3: It's a phenomenal occasion. It's a momentous occasion. Australians of Indian descent and a lot of Australians are super excited by this visit. 300 million people, so 20 times approximately Australia's population, will be watching live on television when Prime Ministers Albanese and Modi speak.
2: The leaders expected to sign an agreement to export Australian uranium to India. The opposition says the communications minister needs to front up and explain what caused the Telstra outage. Around 90% of calls and data services have been restored. At one point, transport services, payment systems and some 000 calls were affected. Liberal leader Angus Taylor says the public deserves answers.
4: The minister needs to front up and explain to Australians what has happened here. She failed last time. She didn't front up. She didn't actually explain to Australians in a timely way what was going on. It's time for her to get real and explain to Australians what has happened here.
2: Telstra says there's nothing to indicate malicious activity is to blame for the network outage. Overseas, and US President Donald Trump has stated that the ceasefire with Iran is over after both countries exchanged strikes. He's told a NATO summit in Turkey he doesn't want to deal with Iran anymore. Nine News Europe correspondent Josh Babas says Iran is now targeting US military sites.
5: There are new air sirens ringing out across Bahrain as missiles and drones are being intercepted on their way from Iran to US bases in Kuwait and Bahrain. And we're hearing of fresh reports of another round of explosions in southern Iran. This was meant to be discussed at the summit. Now it's an emergency talking point.
2: The US says it has fired 80 Iranian targets after attacks on three oil tankers in the Strait of Hormuz. The Trump administration has urged the US Supreme Court to strike down a universal preschool funding program in the state of Colorado because it discriminated against Christian schools. It argued the state unconstitutionally denied public benefits to Christian schools because they followed biblical teachings on their marriage and gender. Under Colorado law, the schools must agree not to discriminate against families on the basis of sexual orientation and gender identity, but some have refused to do so. Anti-Christian incidents in Israel have nearly doubled in the last 3 months, according to the Religious Freedom Data Centre. It reported 83 incidents of harassment against Christians. Most took place in Jerusalem, with more than half caused by children and teenagers spitting at clergy. The most serious incident involved a Jewish man knocking a nun to the ground. That's the latest news. Sport is next.
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2: To sport, and the Blues have won this year's State of Origin series, beating the Maroons in Brisbane. Andrew Lucas has details.
6: The Blues have won a dramatic State of Origin decider 30-12 over the Maroons in front of over 52,000 fans at Suncorp Stadium. A standout performance saw Nathan Cleary claim Player of the Match honours and the Wally Lewis medal. Cleary finished with 18 points, including a double, to claim his first decider and silence his critics. The Blues led 18-0 after 30 minutes and finished with a try to seal a special victory.
2: Andrew Lucas. In the AFL, a boost for the Sydney Swans ahead of tonight's top-of-the-table clash against Fremantle in Perth. Star forward Tom Papley will return from a calf injury. That's the latest Vision National News. I'm Tracy Weir.
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2: Time now for a look at the weather. A high over Tasmania is continuing to trap cool air and low cloud over parts of Victoria and South Australia while directing cool and showery southerly winds along the east coast. An upper disturbance and area of low pressure is bringing showers and storms to the Northern Territory and South Australia, while a high is bringing stable weather to WA. The capital city forecast today, Sydney expecting showers and a top of 18 degrees, Melbourne sunny and 14. In Brisbane, late showers and 22 today. In Perth, a sunny day, a top of 21. Adelaide expecting a mostly sunny day and 17 degrees. Canberra, sunny and 13. In Hobart, mostly cloudy, a top of 13. And in Darwin, a mostly sunny day with a high of 32 degrees. That's the latest news, sport and weather on Vision. 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
1: Good morning all across Australia. I hope the day has started well. Hope you enjoyed the night last night. Not everyone did watch the State of Origin, but across Australia, Phil, and overseas, 5 million people did. It was a rugby league match between the states of Queensland and New South Wales.
2: Yes.
1: Phil, did you watch the game last night?
2: No, of course not. But I did wake up this morning and I get a bit excited. Like, I'm like, I'll just go and have a look at and check the result, because obviously Queensland's won. And then we didn't. And I was like, excuse me?
1: That's right.
2: What has gone wrong under not my watch?
1: Well, watch out, because we'll be talking to a former New South Wales player, Brad McLean. And what I love about these chats, Phil, is your regular commentary your input into the conversation. So watch this space. We'll be talking to Brad not far from now. And as well as that, Phil, let's talk about that Telstra outage yesterday.
2: Yeah, look, I got a text last night from our boss. He said, is your time machine been locked up? Because it sounds like there's a time issue that's caused the Telstra outage.
1: Mm.
2: Is our time machine to blame?
1: Did the sun stand still, Phil?
2: I'm going to deep dive.
1: Did someone command the sun to stand still again? And that's what wrecked everything?
2: Time is of the essence. We'll check in next about what might have been behind the Telstra outage. Was our time machine to blame?
1: Well, this is a conversation we have to have, because it paralysed the whole east coast of Australia and Tasmania yesterday.
2: And it impacted the game. Mm-hmm. They couldn't do the normal video refereeing at Origin at Suncorp. They had to be out the back in a truck.
1: Wow.
2: And I reckon that could have changed the result.
1: Doing it tough in a truck.
2: Yes. Oh,
1: couldn't get much worse than that, could it, Phil? But and as well as that, lots
2: of
1: other
2: scones and tea in that normal booth.
1: And we'll even try and check in with an Argentinian pastor, Phil, about their win over the Egyptians, which we discussed on the show again yesterday. What is that? Hearing from you, hopefully on 1-800-316-316. Always good to hear from you. Or text us on 0447-488-316. Join the conversation today on Rise and Shine.
2: That's right. Well, it is your Thursday, and this is Andrew Rip kicking it all off with I'd Do It Again. Good morning, Phil and Andy. This is Rise and Shine on Vision.

0: forever. Amen.
1: That's Andrew Rip. I'd Do It Again. You're on Rise and Shine with Fel and Andy. And yesterday, big news across Australia, major disruptions to the East Coast and Tasmania with Telstra down.
2: It has been a disaster for Telstra since its network collapsed before dawn and its boss is on holidays.
3: Ground to a halt, arteries of the nation sit empty. Rail services down in Victoria, New South Wales, the ACT, National Freight, paused. Tens of thousands of businesses losing FPOS.
4: Very frustrating.
5: FPOS down for a while?
4: Yeah, for us and the customers.
3: Many going old school with bank transfers or cash.
6: Yeah, and I had thought, what will I do?
5: FPOS down for a while?
4: Yeah, for us and the customers.
3: Many going old school with bank transfers or cash.
6: Yeah,

0: the negative impacts on people's lives, people yes. who rely on, well, we all do. If there's an emergency, you dial 000. And yesterday, Phil did an experimental exercise to see if she could dial 000, and she couldn't. And we thought, wow, imagine being a vulnerable person at risk right now, not being able to tap into emergency services. So it was a big deal and a little bit concerning too, wasn't it, Phil, when it was going on? We're like, what's going on? Is this a cyber attack? Is there a glitch? Mm. Has some IT guy pulled the wrong cord out of the wall? Like, what the heck is going on?
1: And we don't recommend making those calls. But look, there is, in fact, and this is what I think is, well, you know, there's always a funny thought behind it, but I did get a message from our boss last night. And coming up later in the show, we use a time machine here at Vision.
0: Well, quite often, actually.
1: And it's nuclear powered. And there was concern for a second that perhaps a time machine might have been involved here because there was a bizarre time travel bug, internal sources are saying, could have caused the catastrophic outage. It's a 20-year time travel glitch that was triggered by botched firmware upgrade at the node. I don't know what a node is, barely know what firmware is, but I do know all about time travel thanks to our machine. So isn't that amazing?
0: And look, that is this classic IT talk there. I think yes. the IT department, they've had a huddle, they've got together, they've had a meeting and they've said, look, let's just use yes. as many phrases as no one understands, yes. bamboozle them, and hopefully everyone will just move on and forget about it. And this, you know, yeah, we can move on. But
1: yep.
0: yeah, there are, looks like there's going to be some ramifications here, Phil. There's talk about fining Telstra. Mm-hmm. I think the CEO chose the worst time in their career to go on holidays because they were away on holidays.
1: Vicky Brady at school holidays. She's away on holidays. Mm. What else? I mean, that's not fair. A CEO's got to go on holidays, but it's not often that your company causes a meltdown of the entire infrastructure of a nation and then you're called away. Otherwise, no one would have known she was on holidays. But
0: they couldn't get a hold of her. Do we know where she was? Was she overseas?
1: Apparently overseas.
0: OS.
1: With her kids.
0: Living at large.
1: No, I just feel for her. Like, what else has happened where you've been on holidays and you're like, that was just a bad time.
0: Yep.
1: It seems to always be the way. The poor CFO, who probably thought he was in for an easy run, stepping up to the plate yesterday.
0: It's a tough one, Phil, but thankfully services are back to normal now. They have resumed.
1: Mostly. They are saying it's not like 90% there to turn off and on your phone again, mm-hmm. but also to report it now if it's not working so that they can check on that for you. But it does sound like the time travel has been fixed, wasn't our fault. So, I mean, win-win there.
0: Well, yeah, that's safe. Bible story sound off is safe. Yes. We can still travel back in time. But I'm just thinking out loud. I wonder if there's going to be like a massive class action against Telstra because businesses are impacted. Like you could argue legitimately as a business owner yesterday that your revenues went down because people couldn't come and buy stuff off you via the FPOS machine, I should say. Mm. So let's see how that one plays out as well.
1: Yeah, you know, I guess the win is that it was fixed within the day. So that's something that I as a consumer, I'm like, you allow things to go wrong, right, don't you? And especially things, whatever this network node thing is, that sounds like it was important. Right. Something that someone needed. It couldn't have been foreseen, you know, time travel. Who knows?
0: I just wonder, Phil, can we draw a link? We talked about space junk on Rise and Shine this week,
1: okay,
0: which was washed up on an Australian beach. Do you think the space junk might have been involved glitch?
1: It's all happening.
0: Can we join those dots together?
1: Look, I don't think it's too far to join those dots. Of course. Of course it makes sense. Fuel is washing up on our beaches.
0: Well, if I was Telstra, I would have blamed the space junk.
1: Would you?
0: Well, we've gone there straight away. Look, there was some space junk washed up on Australian beach. We're not yet sure if it had anything to do with it, but it may be part of the problem. We'll get back to you on that as well. It's either nodes or the space junk. Yeah.
1: It's probably a good thing you're not in charge, just quietly.
0: I could have been on holidays.
1: We'll keep Vicky on charge.
0: I would have done that well.
1: She'll be back. I wonder what else has happened. When you've been on holidays, you kind of do want people to notice that you're gone, you know, that you're needed.
0: Yeah.
1: You're probably not that needed.
0: No, you don't want to be that needed.
1: No, poor Vicky. Well, there you go. It sounds like it's all back up and running. Give us a call if you want to check your phone. We're happy to take a call to check.
0: Yeah, absolutely.
1: 1-800-316-316. But next up, Andy. Look, State of Origin, I woke up to the news that I was sure going to sleep last night that Queensland were going to win.
0: So was I, Phil.
1: 100%.
0: Yep.
1: I went to sleep peacefully, safe in the knowledge that Queensland couldn't lose it. It was their match to lose, but woke up to some disappointing news. We're going to check in with I'm sure, very happy New South Wales person, Brad Mackay, State of Origin, great. Up next, Rise and Shine.
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0: Kane, rise up. Based on the story of Lazarus, you're on Rise and Shine with Fel and Andy.
1: A very big game of footy last night with the State of Origin Game 3 being played in Queensland home territory with New South Wales dominant over Queensland.
2: He wasn't tackled. He's got the ball away. Hudson Young scores on the siren.
0: And who better to talk about the game than a former New South Wales player himself? His name is Brad Mackay. He played 17 games for New South Wales, 12 games for Australia, as well as hundreds of games for his club in Sydney. Brad, welcome to Rise and Shine. We're sure that you are smiling today from ear to ear.
3: I am so happy. It was such a beautiful night. I just got to feel like Queensland feel every single year almost.
1: Is it sweeter when you beat them on their home turf? Like, it's hard to do, and the boys ran out determined to take the match last night.
3: Oh, absolutely. It's because, you know, Queensland made State of Origin what it is. They're so damn passionate and they hate us when this time of the year comes around. And to have that crowd, like, silent at the end of that game the other night, the silence was just screaming at us, and it was... we got all the 50-50 things that went our way, and I don't think the referee did a bad job, and it was just nice to feel like Queensland feels sometimes.
0: Well, I mean, we've got an audience across Australia listening right now. Some are AFL people, you know, football, soccer people, maybe even some rugby union people there as well. But the numbers were huge. I think 4 million watched it on the Nine Network on TV.
1: Massive.
0: And almost a million on live streaming. And I suspect a lot of those live streams were overseas. There's expats living in America, England, people in Papua New Guinea. So, you know, about 5 million people, Brad, watching it. It's kind of a big deal, isn't it, in a population of about 27 million.
3: Yeah. Yeah, its reach is incredible. The passion that goes into this game from both sides, and in most of the time, New South Wales are the favourites to win, and that's why I think Queensland found it awkward last night, because they were the raging hot favourites to win, and New South Wales were the ones getting chased by the media everywhere. Poor Laurie Daly was getting smashed, and you know, there was even doubt by the New South Wales. My family and friends asked me, "Who do you think's going to win?" And I just think, I just got this feeling Queensland will do it again, you know, and especially if they get all the 50-50, decisions on the game, which they normally do. But we got them and we played well enough. We played awesome.
1: Oh, let's go there. Laurie Daly, he has been under the pump. Like, there were calls for him not to follow through to all of the games. And yet here he is taking the team out, and they came out so strong with such a strong mindset. What do you reckon was happening behind the scenes that the boys were able to come out to a really tough crowd so well?
3: So there was a couple of things happening behind the scenes. Everyone was questioning whether Nathan Cleary is up to it. You know, he's one of the best players. He go down as one of the best players of all time. I mean, the top five best players of all time when he finishes. And to think that somebody started something that said he's not good in State of Origin Arena. Well, I've never seen him fail in this State of Origin Arena. And so he was absolutely keen as, and he scored our first two tries. He played amazing. That just put that to bed. And, you know, Laurie's selections has always been a little bit funny. You know, same with Brad Fittler when he was our coach. He'd pick a player and then he'd drop him. But he just got the mix right last night. The players just played outstanding. They played, they got ahead, and then they just kept ahead. And Queensland got tied very early in the game, and there wasn't that spirit to come back that's normally there.
0: Yeah, I think you've nailed it, Brad, because over the years I've watched a lot of these Origin games, and certain players at this Origin level, they just excel and they just stand out, like your Wally Lewis's and, you know, your Peter Sterling's and different ones. And then sometimes other players who play great for their club, they don't shine so much. And last night, Cleary, I think, basically won that game on his own. Like, he just turned it around, like I said, scored the first two tries and just led from the front. And I think that's really cemented him as a great player, like you said.
3: Oh, yeah. I mean, his stats by the time he finishes rugby league will be just so far ahead of any modern player. He's amazing. And thank you for the press for doing all of that for Laurie, because I know it. And for Nathan, thanks a lot, because you played a part in them playing Unreal last night.
0: Yeah.
1: Look, the other thing, I guess, is there is a bit of controversy along the way. And I'm curious to know what you think about this, because momentum seems to be really important in big games like this one. And one of the tries, Bradman Best try, it did go to review and they were like, no, it's a fine. But there was a knock-on involved that now the league have come out and actually said, oh, yep, hands up, we got that wrong. How much does that impact on the game when a wrong decision like that? Could Queensland ever have gained more momentum and come through and won, do you reckon?
3: That's hard to say. I think Queensland was spent. I think they were a bit cooked last night at that stage of the game. They're normally coming home like a train. They were coming home a little bit. They were showing some sprite, but New South Wales, I think, had their measure. It's a shame that those decisions normally, that, like I said, those decisions normally fall Queensland's way. As much as they won't admit it, we're the ones going to bed at night thinking, oh, we got ripped off, there's a conspiracy. Last night it happened in reverse. That's what I think. So happy.
0: Good on you, mate. Well, Brad, we really appreciate you checking in with us this morning. And, you know, you're a legend yourself, mate. Not only are you a great rugby league player, you now work for the New South Wales Fire Brigade. You got a job full time and you're just, you know, making a difference in that community as well. So thanks for getting up early. We sure you had a late night last night and an enjoyable night, but we really appreciate you getting up early and talking with us today on Rise and Shine.
3: Thanks, guys.
1: So good. And look, Queensland, you've had a good run, so it's nice for the New South. As a mum, I like that the New South Wales guys, they got a win.
0: Oh, big Brad McKay. He's like a kid in a lolly shop today, isn't he? He's so happy.
1: So happy. So there you go. That's the State of Origin wrap-up. Mm-hmm. We will be checking in as well with...
0: Can I just say though, Phil?
1: Yeah.
0: Your rugby league commentary is just getting better and better and better.
1: Oh, well,
0: I think, watch out. Channel 9 might be scouting you shortly because one of those sideline interviewer chicks,
1: love that.
0: You know, at the NRL. I think there could be a future for you there, Phil. I hope Vision can make you a counter offer and keep you here in the fold because your rugby league expertise, Phil, is going to a whole new level.
1: As long as ChatGPT can go along the field with me, we'll be all good. Oh, hey, we are going to check in, though. Winning and losing.
0: Mm-hmm.
1: Argentina, Egypt, it was a big game. Not everyone's happy. We'll check in with both those sides this morning as well. After the news,
4: in stories making news, the Prime Minister will meet his Indian counterpart in Melbourne today. They are expected to sign an agreement to export Australian uranium to India. The leaders will also discuss enhanced defence cooperation before speaking at a community event at Marvel Stadium. The Electrical Trades Union says BHP could have avoided upcoming strike action in WA's Pilbara. Some workers at the Port Hedland bulk export terminal will stop work for 8 hours next week after failed negotiations on a pay deal. An investigation into the former head of the National Anti-Corruption Watchdog, Paul Brereton, has been discontinued due to cost concerns. He resigned in May. And Melbourne has been named Australia's most livable city, ranking third in the world behind Copenhagen and Vienna. The city scored highly for its culture and environment, edging out Sydney in fourth place, while Adelaide came in eighth. Turning to sport, New South Wales has won the State of Origin series after beating Queensland 30-12 at Suncorp Stadium. That's the news and sport headlines. More details soon.
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0: That's Blessing off Lift Me Up. You're on Rise and Shine with Fel and Andy, and it's time to play.
1: Agent, your mission is simple. Decode the clues, find the town, and complete the objective. This is Mission Vision.
2: Yeah, look, that's right. One day we put Andy in charge of recruitment, and just for a day, and it hasn't been repeated because he recruited all of the people from Star Wars, particularly this guy, a Wookiee.
3: Mm-hmm. Chewie, come here.
2: Chewbacca. And ever since then, Chewie's been going rogue. He discovered the word for today.
4: Somebody get this big one.
0: Well, this is amazing, Phil. He can read the word for today.
2: Well,
0: I mean, that's a breakthrough, isn't it?
2: I suppose.
0: For intergalactic relations, knowing that Wookiee's out there somewhere on that planet they live on.
2: Yeah.
0: They can read, you know. Maybe one day they can write us letters and stuff.
2: A win-lose.
0: Emails.
2: I suppose. But anyway, he's out there and he's causing chaos. He's taking down our Vision transmitters one by one. Mm-hmm. We've got about 800 spots across Australia you can listen to Vision.
0: Which is pretty cool.
2: It is actually, it's amazing.
0: Mm-hmm.
2: And one of those locations, I've got some clues to find.
0: I think R2-D2 is in the house with the clues, Phil.
2: Yeah, I like. That was a good recruit.
0: There's your clue.
2: Here you go. These are clues you're working with today. Where is this town? It was discovered by a European explorer in the early 1800s. It has a Mediterranean climate with mild winters and warm summers. The economy is built around fishing, farming and tourism, and its population is around 14,000 people. Here's your new clue for today. I think it's a good one. It has a connection with one of the most famous scientists in history.
0: Wow.
2: That's a big call.
0: A connection.
2: A connection.
0: To one of the most famous scientists. Now, I'm really curious to know what this town is. And I'm not going to say, I'm not going to ask you either on air who the scientist is, but I'm curious to know who that scientist is as well.
2: Yeah, you and me both.
0: But we need some more famous scientists in our world today, don't we? I mean, historically, there's been some. I think we need to get them back in there. Maybe some of them need to improve their social media, maybe. And
2: do you think? Yeah,
0: get the riz happening. Yeah,
2: riz.
0: Because, you know, there was a famous one in history, and Marilyn Monroe was one of this character's biggest fans. She was just obsessed by the guy.
2: So you
0: reckon? The brain. It was all about the brain.
2: The problem is not that it is actually just the communication.
0: I think so. It's the presentation.
2: Really?
0: Because this guy that I'm thinking of now, I'm not going to mention his name.
2: Mm-hmm.
0: He's had crazy hair, crazy eyebrows.
2: I think he was pretty famous.
0: He was about 120. And Marilyn Monroe was obsessed with him, apparently.
2: 120. Mm-hmm. I see. Well, look, if you think you know where this town is, it has a famous science. Maybe you can find that for us as well. 1-800-316-316. This is Mission Vision.
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0: That's Lauren Daigle. Let it be a hallelujah. You're on Rise and Shine with Fel and Andy, and we are playing...
1: Agent, your mission is simple. Decode the clues, find the town, and complete the objective. This is Mission Vision.
2: Yeah, well, that's right. Unfortunately, we've lost a vision location. It's embarrassing. It's happening regularly. But what we do have is some clues to help you find it.
0: Yeah, talk us through the clues again.
2: Okay, so these are the clues. Where are we at so far? We know that it was discovered by a European explorer about the 1800s. It has a Mediterranean climate. Sounds beautiful. Fishing, farming, and tourism happen in this location. Population's around 14,000, and it has connection with one of the most famous scientists in history.
0: Now, that got me excited, Phil.
2: You love a scientist.
0: Mm-hmm.
2: Yes, but we are not the ones to choose it. We need you to give us a call to find it. And Deb, you're on the line. What do you think?
3: Maybe Port Lincoln.
2: Port Lincoln.
0: Ooh, okay.
2: What are you thinking about Port Lincoln?
3: It was found in 1802 by European explorer Matthew Flinders, and he's also recognised as a scientist. Population about 14,000, deeply rooted economy and agriculture, farming, aquaculture and deep sea fishing, seafood capital of Australia.
0: Hang on a sec, Deb. Are you telling me it's not Albert Einstein? I wanted the famous scientist to be Einstein.
3: Yeah, I was surprised it was Flinders, yeah. So it's interesting. Yeah.
0: Oh, that's a pity. So poor old Albert didn't go. That's beautiful. I'm sorry?
3: It is a beautiful place, Port Lincoln.
0: Is it?
3: So lovely.
2: Oh, well, is it the correct answer for this game?
0: Well, it actually is. It actually is.
2: Port Lincoln is the place we were looking for. Well done, Deb.
3: That's so good.
2: It's so good.
0: I'm gutted that Albert Einstein, that there's not a statue of him or something in the town, that he's the famous scientist that had the connection to the town. That would have made my day.
2: Well, there is actually a prominent scientific figure called Barbara Kidman. She was a physicist and computer scientist, and she's in the Port Lincoln High School of Fame, Hall of Fame.
0: Is that Nicole's auntie Barb?
2: I don't know if she has a distinguished career.
0: I think it's Auntie Barb.
2: In physics.
0: We need to get a hold of Nicole and ask her that. She's my former co-star in BMX Bandits. I've got access to her. I can ask her about that. Hey, Nicole, was Auntie Barb a scientist?
2: Barb.
0: She from Port Lincoln.
2: There you go. But it sounds like there was quite a few there, obviously from very early links there as well, Deb. Mm. Well done.
3: Thank you, guys.
2: Awesome.
0: Yeah, awesome. And that means there's going to be another town mentioned tomorrow. But you know, the great thing about Port Lincoln too is that there is a vision signal in that town. People are being helped by vision. Look to God daily. And that's what it's all about. Hey, Deb, thanks for playing the game today. Stick around. We want to get details. We're going to send you a prize. And that is, Phil, how easy it is to win Vision Mission here on Rise and Shine.
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0: And that is Forrest Frank. He has got a lot to be thankful for. Great song too, Thankful. God is using that guy all across the world right now. Earlier in the show, we talked about the Telstra outage yesterday and how it had an impact on people all across the east coast of Australia as well as Tasmania. Now, I can see we've got Graham on the line. Wants to have a chat about it. How you doing, Graham?
1: Oh, good, thanks. Good morning.
2: Morning.
1: You said on the radio that you can ring up and talk about anything.
2: Yes.
1: I've just been listening to things. I didn't watch rugby last night because I needed to have a good early night.
2: Yes, me too.
1: But, yeah, what I'm saying is people get really upset when the phone lines go down and everything else. Mm. And they're so focused on the things going on around the world with there's such chaos and everything with the wars and famines and everything else. But I think the most important thing is that we keep our eyes on the Lord.
2: Yes.
1: That's what keeps us grounded. Mm-hmm. And in the end, it's people's eternal salvation,
2: yeah.
1: You know. Why we live with hope, but if we haven't made peace with God and we die, I've been close to death a number of times, and the Lord was gracious. He had mercy upon me and turned my life around, and I think that should be the main focus, especially amongst believers, and that that whatever we go through, He will He'll watch over us and He'll get us through.
0: That's true, Graham. It's actually, you got me thinking, mate. You're right, because the Christian church, even if everything collapsed, all the infrastructure, the technology, the WWW, the World Wide Web collapse,
2: mm-hmm.
0: the church would still be alive, because we could still have small groups, we could still have prayer meetings, we could still have Bible studies. We'd actually flourish in an environment like that. It's true, mate. Like, we don't need all these fancy pants gadgets. Like, the Apostle Paul had no social media.
2: No.
0: He didn't have X, you know, and yet
2: Jesus,
0: he was able to communicate a message that shook the world.
2: Jesus was good because he actually sat, there was no loudspeakers, but he was preaching to massive crowds.
0: Yeah.
2: Obviously, he chose some good natural spots to do it.
0: Yeah.
2: But I think, Graham, the point, which is good, is that it's probably even sometimes good to have technology taken away from us, even just for a day, because it forces us then to come back to the basics.
1: Oh, and just to rest in the Lord and focus on Him.
2: Good job.
0: Amen, brother.
1: In the Old Testament, I'm not sure which one it is. It says, though there be no calves in the stall and though the vine, you know, and everything else, but I will trust in the Lord and so forth. And one in Job, he says, though this flesh perisheth and everything, he says, I know that my Redeemer liveth, you know.
0: Mm-hmm. Yep.
1: And that's what gives us hope, knowing
2: Amen.
1: That He's coming soon, and we just got to be ready and get out there and share the gospel. And
0: Amen. Well, even you got me thinking again, mate. Like, think about Iran right now, China. There are church groups meeting in secret locations,
2: mm-hmm.
0: underground.
2: Mm-hmm.
0: No tech, no sound systems, no smoke machine. You know, no multimedia
2: machine
0: in their services, their gatherings, and yet God is there.
2: Yeah.
0: So yeah, it's a timely call, Graham. Good to think about this, mate. That Christianity can go to a very raw, organic state, and without all the bells and whistles, and it still works.
2: Probably even better.
0: Yeah, maybe.
2: I think in heaven
0: better.
2: There aren't that many smoke machines needing to
0: you
2: be
0: think?
2: Used. I reckon.
0: What about worship leaders with perfectly blow-dried hair and little waistcoats and little boots? Do you think that's not happening?
2: Well, let's not be mean to the blow-dried hair. But
0: and I'm talking about the men, not the women.
2: Graham, thank you so much. Timely call, kindly reminder this morning. Thank you.
1: God bless.
2: God bless.
0: See you, mate. See ya. And if you were impacted by the Telstra outage yesterday, give us a call, 1-800-316-316. I'm sure many people were. But coming up now, Phil, we're going to go to the news. And after that, so much going on in our show, isn't there?
2: Well, we're focusing on Abraham in the book of Genesis. We're also going to check in with Egypt. They bowed out of the World Cup and not everyone's happy. So we'll be checking in on all sorts. I love football
0: mm-hmm.
2: now. Like, yeah. I'm feeling like I'm an expert.
0: You are growing, Phil. You're growing in your appreciation of the round ball game and the sphere ball game as well. All the games.
2: All the games. I love all the games. Go sports. That's coming up to the news now on Rise and Shine.

0: Coming up today on 2020.
1: Hey, it's Matt Prater here. I'm filling in for Neil Johnson on 2020. Today we're chatting with Paul Tolliday, a senior teacher from Alice Springs, talking about the power of the gospel in Aboriginal communities in the heart of Australia. We'll also hear a great testimony from singer-songwriter Cindy Lee Bosky and plenty more. 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
0: Vision National News. Balance. Fairness. Christian worldview.
2: In this bulletin, Narendra Modi visiting Melbourne and another case of bird flu confirmed. With the details, I'm Tracy Weir. The Prime Minister will meet his Indian counterpart in Melbourne today. They're expected to sign an agreement to export Australian uranium to India. The leaders will also discuss enhanced defence cooperation before speaking at a community event at Marvel Stadium. Telstra says it could take some time for all devices on the network to fully connect following an outage. A software defect is being blamed for knocking out services. Chief Executive Officer Michael Auckland says he understands how much customers rely on the telco.
3: And we are deeply sorry for the impact that this has had on so many people. I want to also thank you for your patience and understanding as we've worked to put things right. We don't take that patience for granted.
2: Those wanting to travel via V-Line services in Victoria are asked to defer travel and monitor the website. There is another confirmed case of bird flu in Australia. Chelsea Bowden has more.
4: South Australia has recorded its second confirmed detection of H5 bird flu in a giant petrel found on the state's York Peninsula. It marks the country's eighth presumed positive result, including five in WA and one in New South Wales. Testing is also underway on four additional suspected cases, two in South Australia and two in WA. Those samples have been sent to the CSIRO for confirmation.
2: Chelsea Bowden. West Australian Industrial Relations Minister Simone McGuirk won't be drawn on the State School Teachers Union call for a 15% pay rise over 2 years. It's part of a log of claims as a new agreement is negotiated. Ms McGuirk says teachers work hard and she'll negotiate in good faith.
5: We'll negotiate with the teachers union to work through what's responsible for the WA taxpayers, but also demonstrates the value that we place on teachers. We want them to feel respected. That'll be the goal in the negotiations.
2: This comes as reports of principals in WA are concerned that too many children are being taught in outdated schools. Overseas, and the US President Donald Trump has told a NATO summit in Turkey the ceasefire with Iran is over. He has described Iran as a country led by sick people, saying further diplomatic talks are a waste of time. The US says it has fired at 80 Iranian targets after attacks on three oil tankers in the Strait of Hormuz. In response, Iran says it is targeting US military sites in Bahrain and Kuwait. Luke Harrington is a farmer who struggled with his mental health for 3 decades before he cried out to God for help. Almost instantaneously, those demons vanished. So Luke set up a group to help farmers improve their mental health and their soil health and show them how to farm God's way. He told Vision Radio he also shares the gospel with them.
6: I've decided to start up a Facebook group, which is called Christians in Ag, which we want to utilise to reach out to farmers and help farmers, but also help with mental health as well. And we've got a fellow who goes about around for us doing what we call QPR training.
2: That stands for Question, Persuade, Refer. Luke Harrington welcomes any churches that are interested in hosting his farmers' ministry in New South Wales or Victoria. That's the latest news. Sport is next.
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2: To sport, and New South Wales has claimed a state of origin shield after upsetting Queensland 30-12 in Game 3. It is the Blues' fourth victory in a decider at Suncorp Stadium from 14 attempts and their first time winning consecutive deciders. The Blues' Mitch Moses, full of praise for coach Laurie Daly.
7: We didn't want to let him down. He's been competent from left, right, centre, from everyone, and not warranted. He's one of the best players to put this jersey
8: another big game.
7: And the coaches in a decider up here doesn't get any harder, and he's done that.
2: The Blues' Nathan Cleary earning player of the match. That's the latest Vision National News. I'm Tracy Weir.
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2: Time now for a look at the weather. A high over Tasmania is continuing to trap cool air and low cloud over parts of Victoria and South Australia while directing cool and showery southerly winds along the east coast. An upper disturbance and area of low pressure is bringing showers and storms to the Northern Territory and South Australia, while a high is bringing stable weather to WA. The capital city forecast today, Sydney expecting showers and a top of 18 degrees, Melbourne sunny and 14, in Brisbane late showers and 22 today, in Perth a sunny day, a top of 21, Adelaide expecting a mostly sunny day and 17 degrees, Canberra sunny and 13, in Hobart mostly cloudy, a top of 13, and in Darwin a mostly sunny day with a high of 32 degrees. 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
2: Good morning. So glad you are with us today. It is a new day. It's Thursday. If you're just waking up, you're probably aware of the fact that New South Wales won the State of Origin Rugby League match last night, the deciding game in a three-match series. So I want to do a big shout-out to all of our New South Wales listeners this morning who are very happy about that win. More than 5 million people watched the game, either on streaming or also on what's the other thing they watch it on TV?
3: Yeah, the television. What is that thing?
2: That old thing called the TV. So one of the towns in New South Wales I want to highlight is the town of Armidale in New South Wales. It is a beautiful town. It's got a healthy population of almost 24,000 people. And Armidale is described as a northern New South Wales town, which is very scenic, located exactly halfway between Sydney and Brisbane and sitting at a very high altitude of 980 metres. It is famous for having four distinct seasons and acting as a vibrant educational and cultural hub. And I know traditionally a lot of people used to go there to study. I think there's an ag college there that people have studied and lots of great things to do in the city of Armidale. But the thing, Fel, that I love about Armidale is that on both AM and FM, you can tune into Vision. The AM signal is on 1638 and the FM signal is on 88 FM. Weather today in Armidale got a little bit fresh this morning, down to 4 degrees, currently hovering around 5 degrees, but will reach a high of 12 today. Well, good morning, Armidale. I'm sure many people in Armidale watched the game last night and are very happy this morning, grinning from ear to ear after New South Wales win last night and seal the series 2-1.
3: And if you are studying at the University of New England in Armidale, hello to you. You know, you're probably on uni holidays right now, another couple of weeks. I've got a university student for the first time this year, and she's been on holidays forever.
2: Oh, your daughter,
3: so, yeah, Belle.
2: It's a hard life, isn't it?
3: It's a great life being a uni student. But yeah, so big shout out to everyone at UNE and, of course, all the staff getting ready for next semester. But here's a verse for your hour. This came to mind this morning. In Romans 5, there's some really important verses about the love of God. And so this is for someone this morning. Now hope does not disappoint. It's a confident expectation of good. That's what hope means there. But because the love of God has been poured out in our hearts by the Holy Spirit who was given to us. And I kind of just get a picture of this massive big jug of love and the Holy Spirit pouring it into your heart and overflowing. You know, when you've got something in a container and then you pour other water in and it displaces what was there. Mm. And that's the picture I've got in my head of this water going in and displacing the old stuff that was in your heart, moving it out and filling it just until it's pure love of God.
2: It sounds like a scientific experiment.
3: It's a bit scientific.
2: We were talking about Albert Einstein earlier today, weren't we? I was excited. I was hoping there was a statue of Albert in an Australian town, but there wasn't. That's on our game called Vision Mission. If you don't know what I'm talking about, if you wake up a little bit early tomorrow and listen to Vision, we play a game called Vision Mission where we find a missing Vision town.
3: We do.
2: And the one this morning had a link to a famous scientist, and I was hoping it was Albert.
3: Port Lincoln. Where we were looking for, and we found it. Well done, Deb. Mm. But there you go. We are in Genesis next up on Rise and Shine. So this hour, we've got Genesis coming up. You don't want to miss that. Abraham.
2: Yep.
3: He's on the mission, but also we're going to check in with Egypt. There's a bit of controversy in the World Cup, and we talk to the winners. We also have to talk to those who haven't won. Well, mourn with those who mourn, I think it says in the Bible.
2: And Abraham went down to Egypt.
3: He did.
2: There's a link there.
3: There is a big link. So we're going to go there next after Ann Wilson kicks us off for the hour. This is God's Story. You're on Rise and Shine with Fel and Andy for your Thursday. Good morning, everyone.

0: as well.
1: Yeah, and they're just regular people. So these are people who we're following their stories in the Bible. Imagine if your life ended up in the Bible.
0: Mm.
1: And it's sort of faults and all, to be honest. Yeah. Like, the Bible doesn't hold punches. It certainly tells the whole truth and nothing but the truth.
0: It throws punches, Phil.
1: There are bits in there which, if it was me, I'd be like, oh, could you just massage that a bit, God? Like, maybe don't put all of it in. But he shows everything, which is, you know, when you get to heaven, you're going to meet people and you'll know a bit of their story if they were here in the Bible. They're real people. And we've got Abraham here. This is the story in Genesis that we're up to at the moment. He becomes Abraham, but at this point, he's Abraham. God hasn't changed his name, but he's certainly learning a lot about this wonderful heavenly Father who he's now in covenant with.
0: Yeah. And look, we're in chapter 14 now, Phil. We're in 13 yesterday.
1: Mm-hmm.
0: And verse 2, well, it says, you know, he went up from Egypt. He was in Egypt, had an interesting situation going on there. If you're not sure about that, have a read of chapter 13. It's fascinating. First, verse 2 says, Abraham was very rich in livestock, in silver, and in gold. And I just want to highlight that again, that, you know, Abraham was a wealthy guy because he was a businessman. We sometimes, I think, we read the story of Abraham, Phil, because he's a great hero of faith, that he was some sort of pastor and he was like a full-time servant of God, but he wasn't. He was a full-time businessman. Yeah. He was very good at what he did. He made a lot of money. He had a lot of silver, a lot of gold, a lot of livestock. Now, you've got to remember in this setting, the most successful business people in the world were farmers. It was an agricultural economy. So he's kicking goals as a businessman. And I want to remind us all of this. He was not a full-time pastor. He was a businessman doing business. And but in the midst of this lifestyle of business and commerce and trading, he had this incredible relationship with God. And not only a little personal relationship, Phil, where him and God had a really good time together, but a relationship that impacted the whole world.
1: That is a really good point, Andy. And sometimes you can feel like you're the call of God on your life or what God is asking you to do. If you're not a pastor and, oh, that's it, you know, that's the be-all, end-all. No, God has placed within you incredible gifts and callings for all sorts of spheres of influence. So if he's called you to business, God will empower you to prosper in that space and give you wisdom. Like, along the way, we see him asking God's advice. What should I do here? How should I deal with this situation? And along the way, as he follows that advice, you're right, Andy, he prospers more and more. And it's exactly the same God that we serve today. He wants to be with you in the classroom, in the doctor's surgery. Even if you're a dentist, particularly if you're a dentist, I'd love to have, if you're a Christian dentist, let me know.
0: Yeah.
1: But also, yeah, in business, I love it, yes.
0: Yeah, and beyond that, so again, you know, I stated this yesterday, I want to state it again today, the love of money is the root of all evil. We're not here preaching some prosperity message where we're all going to get rich and have a Learjet and have a limousine. That's just, you know, for the sake of a selfish lifestyle. No, but there is a time and a place, as we said yesterday, for business people to prosper so they can fund the gospel, fund missions, help the local church, whatever it is. But the interesting thing, or the thing I love about Abraham, Phil, is yes, he was a businessman. He was obviously very successful. And you and I both know, everyone I know successful is super busy. Like, you don't do business casually and do well. You've got to focus. You've got to be all in. You've got to take risks. And I'm sure Abraham, well, he did. He took a massive risk. He left home, went to a new land. But the thing I love about Abraham's life, which inspires me continually, especially when I read this story of Abraham, is that not just once, but several times in the Bible, and one of them is here in verse 4, it says, he went to the place of the altar which he had made there at first, and there Abraham called on the name of the Lord.
1: Yeah.
0: And so we see a man, he wasn't just a businessman, he was a man with this incredible relationship with God, and he prayed often, Phil, in the midst of his busyness and his success and his wealth, and he had 317, I think, trained servants, male servants in his house, not to mention women and children. He was a busy guy, and yet he always found time to pray and call upon God's name.
1: Well, I love this because an altar is not a light prayer. You know, sometimes I'm driving along, well, most of the time when I'm in the car, I'm praying, to be honest, because I just love that alone time. But this is an altar. Like, it takes time to build an altar.
0: Yeah.
1: You're actually sacrificing. I'm sure he was sacrificing on that altar. It's like a line in the sand moment where he's actually saying, no, right now, this is land that you've promised me. You've promised to bless my household. I'm in covenant with you. Like, it's kind of a line in the sand type of a moment, don't you reckon?
0: Absolutely.
1: When you actually, as you're walking along and you say, no, right now we as a family or me and those around me, we're going to stop and actually make this a moment to remember. We're going to build something to remind us. This is God and us on a journey together. We're covenant partners. Like, it's a partnership moment, don't you reckon?
0: Yeah, and what an example he was setting for his staff.
1: Yes.
0: Because as I said, it says he had 318, I can never remember the numbers, either 318 or 319 servants, male servants,
1: yeah.
0: military age male.

0: males. And, you know, there would have been times where the staff would have been like, I've got to ask Abraham a question. I don't know what to do with all these goats. You know, we've got too many goats in the paddock. Or, you know, these traders have come over from Mesopotamia and they want to buy some gold off us. What's the latest price of gold? And where's Abraham? Oh, he's praying. Don't go near him. He's with God.
1: Yeah.
0: You know, what an example he set, that he always had time, like you said, to build altars and spend that time with God. And he created a legacy. And here we are, Phil, thousands of years later, talking about it, still inspired by his life. So we want to encourage you. You may not be a full-time pastor today, but wherever you are, whatever you're doing, build this relationship with God into your personal life and let it spill over into your business life, your family life, your church life, wherever you go, whatever you do. Yeah. And the Lord can use you to impact people's lives just like he used Abraham.
1: Amen. And look forward to meeting him one day in heaven. Mm-hmm. You're a Christian. He's going to be there. Father, I'm going to sing to him because I know there's a song. Father Abraham has many sons, many sons. Anyway, sorry. That's
0: a Sunday school song. Like, as if to say.
1: No, he's heard it. He loves it.
0: Oh, he knows it.
1: I'm sure. He won't mind that at all. Ah, Felicia. But that's how he'll talk. Next up, though, we're going to talk. We've been talking about Egypt in our story today. Mm-hmm. We're going to go to Egypt because there's some controversy in the World Cup.
0: There is.
1: Egypt bowed out. Look, they looked like they were going to win, Andy.
0: Well, they lost to my favourite team, Phil, so I was happy.
1: Oh, I know you were happy, but
0: Messi stepped up again.
1: No, not everyone is happy. And so what do we do? We go straight to Egypt. Straight to the source.
0: Of the River Nile.
1: Oh, we're going to find out. We'll check in with Egypt after their World Cup defeat next on Rise and Shine.
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0: The Afters, new day, new life. You're on Rise and Shine with Phil and Andy.
1: And in the World Cup, there is a game which is still getting a lot of attention. It's controversial. A win from Argentina over Egypt.
2: Oh, my word! I've seen it all now! Enzo Fernandez for Argentina! Bedlam in Atlanta! In added time!
0: Well, to talk about what looks to be one of the most exciting games so far in this World Cup, we've got Brother Ramez. He lives just near Cairo in Egypt. He's joined us now. It's past midnight in Egypt. Brother, welcome again to Rise and Shine.
3: Brother Andy, thank you. Thanks so much. It's my pleasure.
1: Oh, Ramez, I'm just imagining you as a nation must be exhausted because you were so far ahead for so much of the game. And then just in that last 11 minutes to have three goals, how are you feeling?
3: Yes. I feel heartbroken.
1: Darling.
3: It's tough. Not easy on Egyptians, honestly. Especially when we feel like after the recent acquisitions of the President of the United States getting into some of the rules to make a player who got a red card not suspended anymore. So we think we have this suspicion that maybe not everything is fair. Things aren't easy on us to grasp it.
0: Yeah, and I can understand that feeling that you're wondering if there's been some foul play here. But let's talk about, I think, Messi, the captain of Argentina. I mean, the guy, although he's getting old now, he just seems to be able to turn games on their head. I mean, he's amazing, isn't he?
3: Of course, Lionel Messi is the GOAT, greatest of all the time.
0: Yeah, I think that's what made the difference in that game as well.
1: I think good leadership. But look, it's tough, and we're feeling for you, and think because you did so well against Australia. I have to say, let's talk about the highlights of the Egyptian team, because when I was watching the game and the Egyptian players were playing against Australia, they were dancing with that ball. You've got some great players. And to take it to Argentina, who have won so many times, like they're a very good team, and you really brought it to them and you're ahead for so much of the game. I mean, that's something that you can take away.
3: First of all, thank you for reminding me of the game between Egypt and Australia. It has been an amazing one. He promised me that he's going to climb if Egypt wins.
0: Yeah. It's funny you bring that up, brother, because Matt, I've actually got a recording of that conversation, and his name was Matt. He was filling in for me that day. Now let's have a listen to what he said to you, okay?
4: And I thought maybe we should throw down a challenge. Like maybe if your team loses, you have to run to the top of the pyramids. And if my team loses, I have to run to the top of the Sydney Harbour Bridge. What do you think? Should we do a deal?
3: A deal if you pay is a bail out from jail for me if I go out the pyramids.
0: Well, brother, Matt said he would climb the Sydney Harbour Bridge. Are you keen to see him fulfill his promise to you?
3: Yes, I'm looking forward. That would be so amazing.
1: That's true. I was there. I witnessed it. And Matt, yesterday, we did have a chat to Matt.
3: Thank you, sister.
1: And he was saying, he was like, it was a maybe. It sounded pretty definitive to me there.
0: Well, I think we're going to have to apply.
3: I'm glad I didn't have to climb the pyramid.
1: I know. Well, it sounded like it was going to be a criminal offence for you to do that.
3: It's
0: not something that you're allowed to do anymore, is it? You may not know this, Ramez, but about 100 years ago, Australian soldiers were stationed in Egypt before they were sent to Turkey, and many of them did climb the pyramids and scratch their name into some of the stones. That's why they've banned tourists.
1: Well, so they should.
0: Because the Australian tourists were not very well behaved. You probably don't know that bit of history, do you, Ramez?
3: I know that back then there was a lot of things that was allowed that is not being allowed anymore right now.
0: Yeah.
3: So you guys are lucky enough to do it. I can't do something like this right now.
1: Probably not for the best, but okay. Well, we'll remind Matt of that. We will be chatting to him again, and we will remind him of his promise.
3: Actually, I was. Yeah. Thank you so much, and I was happy enough to listen that my nation name was being said two times in this podcast today. Mm-hmm. The first one when you said about Abraham going to Egypt with his wives, and he called their sister, and so, and I was so impacted by this topic, actually. Thank you so much. Not all of us Egyptians right now are so wealthy to be able to give you goats, camels, and donkeys and stuff, but and I believe that our God, the Lord, can there are prophets and people in the Bible that were poor. They don't have to be rich. God can use everyone. Of course, that is a blessing, amazing blessing from the Lord. Mm. But His hands are open to everyone.
1: Amen.
3: Some of His disciples and His people weren't really rich. Mm-hmm. And I'm happy that your guys taking these topics up. God bless you. You're amazing.
0: Well, we're happy to hear that you're listening via the app today. You obviously were listening to our Bible study a couple of hours ago. But, brother, it's a real joy to talk to you. We're really sorry that Egypt couldn't go all the way.
1: Yeah.
0: And but, you know, what I'm realizing in this World Cup, only one team is going to go all the way. And some of the teams have really taken the loss badly. I know when the Korean coach and some of the players flew back to Korea, they were booed and abused verbally by some of their fans. Yeah. They were not happy. So hopefully in Egypt, things will be more stable than that today and people won't be.
3: Yeah. We respect our players and our coaches. Good. They really did their best and we are so proud of them. And I'm sure you are guys also proud of your Australian team.
1: Yes.
3: You're fighting until the last moment, the last match. Even until penalties. So
0: We told our guys not to come home. We said just find a new home.
1: I'm just joking.
3: Asylum in the US or what?
0: We're
1: Asylum.
0: Asking Donald Trump to take them as our gift.
1: There's nothing
0: I'm only kidding, brother. Of course.
3: At least your colleague, our sister, didn't do that to the New Zealand players who were beaten from Egypt. So. Good job. You didn't do that to them.
0: No. We're happy. We accept the loss as well. But
1: we're
0: brother,
1: used to
0: it's a joy talking to you. We really appreciate you. And God bless you.
3: Thanks so much,
0: and,
3: Andy.
0: We'll talk again to you, okay? I think we need to have an Egyptian Bible study sometime.
1: Yes.
0: Let's have an Egyptian Bible study with you in the next couple of weeks. How's that sound?
3: That would be amazing. I know there are Egyptians in Australia. I have relatives of me who were Egyptians and have been in Australia for years. So,
1: that would be amazing.
0: Okay, brother. We'll do that.
1: Thank you, Ramez.
3: Yeah. Thank you. Bye-bye.
0: I'm looking forward to that, Phil. A Bible study with an Egyptian brother all the way from Egypt. How good is that?
1: I mean, Egypt features a lot in the Bible, can I just say? Well, right now we are heading up to the news headlines on the other side. Another big game, Beat the Toaster, coming up next.
5: In stories making news, the Prime Minister will meet his Indian counterpart in Melbourne today. They are expected to sign an agreement to export Australian uranium to India. Still in Victoria, and the entire V-Line network remains suspended with still no estimated time for when trains will be running again after the nationwide Telstra outage. The control room was unable to locate its trains, leaving operators blind. A survey shows more than one quarter of Australians skipped or delayed seeing a GP last year, with many blaming rising costs. Overseas, and the UN Secretary General is urging the United States and Iran to urgently resume talks as the ceasefire deteriorates. US President Donald Trump vowing to hit Iran hard again and warning the ceasefire is over. In sport, to cricket, and the opening game of this season's BBL tournament is set to be played in India. The Renegades to take on the Perth Scorchers on December 12 in Chennai. And New South Wales has won the State of Origin series after beating Queensland 30-12 at Suncorp. That's the news and sport headlines. More details soon.
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0: Lloyd Nix, a little more. You're on Rise and Shine with Fel and Andy, and it is time to play the game that potentially stops the nation.
1: Beat the toaster.
2: That's right. This is the time of the day, holidays or not, we get out our toasters, and while we make some brekkie, you get to try and win a prize or yell at your smart speaker, depending on where you are. But Linda, you're on the line with us to have a go. How you doing?
3: I'm doing pretty well, thank you.
2: Have you had your breakfast yet?
3: I have not. I'm an up and gym person and then have breakfast.
2: Up and gym person?
0: Like to train on an empty stomach,
2: I
0: huh?
2: I like that.
3: You know.
0: What about a bit of liquid supplements? Do you have any sort protein shake or some sort of boosty thing before you train in the gym, or just straight water?
3: When I get back, I have that.
2: Okay, so you are. I want to be an up and gym person, Linda. I'm not, but I want to be. I think that sounds fun.
0: Well, I want to hear about the protein shake. What do you put in it? What sort of ingredients and goodies?
3: Just an actual powdered shake.
0: Okay.
2: Powdered shake.
0: Okay. Yeah. Is that with milk or water?
3: With water.
0: Yeah.
3: Water.
0: Bit of ice thrown in there as well.
3: Nope.
2: Straight up.
0: Room temperature water.
3: Yeah.
0: Very good. We're just trying to learn the secrets here, Linda.
2: One day we'll be gym people.
0: That's right.
2: We could try one here in the studio, but it's a bit dangerous.
0: We get a little exercise bike just to pedal it as we're doing the show. We'd be as fit as fiddles.
2: We would be fit
0: 4 hours
2: fiddles.
0: Of pedalling every
2: that
0: day.
2: That would be very good, wouldn't
0: and
2: it?
0: And then they could actually link the electricity to it, and we could also generate some power.
2: Studio. If the song started to go down, you could just be yelling at us, pedal faster.
0: We could save Vision a lot of money on electricity.
2: Okay, it might be time for us to play a game. Do you reckon, Linda?
3: It sounds good.
2: It sounds good. Okay.
0: Linda, I sense a quiet confidence in Linda's voice today.
2: She knows what she's doing. Mm. This is the letter that you've got. It's H for Harry. Prince Harry is on the way to England. So there you go.
0: H for his Royal Highness. Although he's not a royal anymore.
2: I don't think so.
0: He's just like you and me.
2: Sort of a peasant. Is he though?
0: Just a peasant. With about 100 million in the bank.
2: I don't think so. Okay, Linda, so you've got 1 minute. All the answers have to be H, and you can say pass at any time if you need to, and you can't use the same answer twice. All good?
3: Okay, yes.
0: You get ready there, Linda, because your time starts now.
2: A foreign city.
3: Hamburg.
2: A song title.
3: I'm happy.
2: A sporting term or position.
3: Halfback.
2: A type of food.
3: Hamburger.
2: Emotional feeling.
3: Happy.
2: Oh, we can't say it twice.
3: Oh, I did. Hungry.
2: Great. Something hot.
3: Hot dog.
2: A type of footwear.
3: A pass.
2: Something you'd find in a lady's handbag.
3: Hanky.
2: A word ending in ing.
3: Hankering.
2: Okay. A Bible character.
3: Hannah.
2: And a type of footwear.
3: Huggy shoes. I don't know.
0: Huggy shoes.
2: Ladies wear them. You got it.
3: High heels.
2: High heels. Yes,
0: did you,
2: I think
0: did
2: so.
0: Did you say high heels?
3: Yes.
2: You did.
0: Oh, I'm going to give it to you. I'm going to give it to you, Linda.
2: That was very good.
0: Oh,
2: you did so well, my whole. Oh, I was living that with you, Linda. Well done.
3: The shoes always get me. Oh, my God.
0: No, you got there. High heels. I mean, you got to pass that. You got to pay that.
2: You got to do that.
0: I mean, some of those answers were outstanding.
2: They were very good.
0: Hey? Hamburg.
3: I have not worn high heels for years.
2: And I said, no, nor do I. I tried
0: Who
2: my
0: cares,
2: best. Avoid them. It doesn't matter. Song titled, and I'm happy. Very good.
0: Those high heels got you over the line, whether you wear them or not. They've got you. They've got you there
2: I'm
0: today.
2: I'm exhausted.
0: I sense that quiet confidence.
2: Did
0: I
2: you?
0: Feel like everything in your life up until this point has prepared you for this moment of time, Linda.
3: Well, there you go.
2: You could do anything now. Conquer the day, Linda. The day.
0: And the gym workout. What are we doing in the gym? Are we doing cardio or weights or some sort of class? What are we doing in there?
3: I mainly do weights, yeah.
0: Oh, wow. Are you doing heavy weights or just sort of functional weights?
3: I just came out of CrossFit where I was doing quite heavy weights. CrossFit. Now I'm sort of doing... I'm just working it up. Got to keep the strength up, get the bone density
2: Linda,
3: going.
2: It's very
0: and it sounds like it's affecting the brain as well.
2: There
0: it sounds
2: go.
0: Like that bone density is translating into a very alert mind, Linda.
3: There you go. Well, I haven't gone this morning. But
2: oh, you haven't gone yet?
0: Oh, we thought you had.
2: Oh, by that, imagine what you do after the gym.
0: That's right. Well, it's just in the gym this morning. High fives all around. Hey, everyone, just won't beat the toaster. Just want to let you know. I'm Linda. If you heard me this morning, I'll beat the toaster. Yeah. This is me. I'd be high fiving everyone.
2: I'd be carrying the toaster around just to rub it in.
0: Or some one arm lifts with the toaster on each shoulder, you know, above the head. You could do a seated row with the toaster.
3: Two-handed.
2: Yes, vision stickers everywhere.
0: Vision cap.
2: If you do, could you take a video for viral social media? But Linda, well done.
0: Well, you know what, Phil? We're going to put a vision cap in the prize pack.
2: Are we?
0: And Linda, if you can go to the gym with a vision cap on, take a selfie, send it to us. We'll put it on our social media.
3: I will, for sure.
0: Yeah, absolutely. Represent. Represent.
2: Linda, well done. And that is a masterclass on how to play Beat the Toaster.
0: It is.
2: If you think you could do the same, send us a text 0447 488 316. Next up, it's NAIDOC Week across the country, and we are loving checking in with Indigenous leaders with their devotions, and a beautiful one coming up next on how to find your strength in God. That's on Rise and Shine.
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8: Consider Romans 8 and verse 5. Those who live according to the Spirit set their minds on the things of the Spirit. Neuroscientists show that repeated thoughts and habits strengthen neural pathways over time. Now juxtapose that with this, Philippians 2 and verse 5. Let this mind be in you which was also in Christ Jesus. Simply put, the mind of Christ is the Word of God. After all, Jesus is the Word. When you pray or meditate or memorize scripture, you're engraving Jesus on your brain. Neurologically speaking, you're recruiting neuroconnections and rerouting old ones. Slowly but surely, your brain is being rewired and renewed. Think of it as mind sync. You're downloading the very words, the very thoughts of God, and over time, these downloads are upgrades that form the mind of Christ in us. Note what author Mark Batterson says about how he reads the Bible. He says, "I continue until I come to any verse that may suggest pausing. It's often something I need to think about or pray about. Sometimes it's the conviction of the Holy Spirit, and I need to have a conversation with God before I continue. When I come to one of those verses, I do three things. First, I underline or circle it in my Bible. Second, I write it out longhand in my journal. Third, I journal thoughts, confessions, and ideas associated with it. Then, when I feel like the Holy Spirit brings closure, I go on to the next verse." Those are three great ideas that'll work for you too. So reprogram and renew your mind. That's Vision's Word for Today.
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0: shoes.
1: And that is Nathan Plumridge and compliments of Gus Jesus in these shoes. You're on Rise and Shine with Fel and Andy.
2: Well, it is our great honour and privilege today, Fel, to have Pastor Max Conlon. He's from the Cherbourg AIM Church, but he's also the president of the Aboriginal Evangelical Fellowship of Australia. God called him to ministry at the age of 16 years old, and he's been serving God faithfully for 50 years, shining light both into the Indigenous community but also into wider Australia as well. And he joins us on the line now. Pastor Max, welcome to Rise and Shine.
3: Hey, thank you very much, and good morning to Vision Radio family.
1: Oh, Pastor Max, it's such an honour to speak with you, and I'm imagining 50 years in the ministry. The words of Jesus where it says, "Be strong in the Lord and the power of his might," that must mean even more to you after being in the ministry for so many years.
3: It's been exciting, and I totally trust in the Lord for his goodness and his strength every day of my life and for the calling that he has called me to, sister.
2: Mm. Yeah, Pastor, in Ephesians chapter 6, you know, Paul said, "Be strong in the Lord and in the power of his might." Talk to us about that scripture, how that helps you.
3: Absolutely. We can draw no other strength from nowhere else, say, only in the Lord. We are kept by the power of God, and we must recognize where the strengths come from and who called us, and what has he called us to, and we should absolutely, totally trust in the Lord. We are kept by his power and his strength alone. We can't win the battle on our own. We'll never win the battle on our own. There was a lad, a young fellow in the church then in New South Wales who started coming to church. He was a boxer. I'll share this little story with you, brother.
2: Mm-hmm.
3: He was a boxer, big boy too, and he came to church one day and he got saved. And he said, "Oh, I'd just like to lay one hit on the devil." I said, "Hey, don't say that, brother. Don't you ever dare say that. Don't you ever challenge the devil." And he kept saying it. I said, "Don't say that. The devil is not a human being. He's a spiritual power. He's got mighty weapons and mighty powers. And we can only overcome him in the strength and the power of the Almighty God."
2: Mm.
3: But he kept on going on, and he was overpowered. He got demon-possessed. He was knocking coppers out in the streets. He challenged the devil by himself. He never won it.
2: Yeah, in his own strength, huh?
3: In his own strength, yeah. Mm.
1: Mm. What do you think it means, Pastor Max, to be strong in God's strength? How do we do that? What does that mean in reality?
3: Three things that my pastor all has mentioned to us is how we can get strong in the Lord is by studying the Word of God,
1: mm-hmm.
3: and getting close to Him, studying Him, having the prayer life. Three things: studying the Word of God constructively, consistently, having a prayer life, constructive prayer life, ongoing, and fellowship with the brethren. That's what strengthens the Christian mob and Christian family.
1: Mm.
3: And applying the Word of God to myself and getting to know Him. We've got done that with the mob back at Cherbourg. It's getting strong in the Lord. It's studying the Scriptures. And while that goes, guys are making the change in the life of the community because they're allowing God to work through them. And God is doing the work through them and for them. They're just only doing what they're called to do is get close to God.
2: Amen.
1: Amen.
2: So good. Pastor, you know, you're the president of the Aboriginal Evangelical Fellowship of Australia, but not only for the Aboriginal community, but if you had a dream for Australia, you know, and as you're praying for the nation of Australia, tell us what your dream is for Australia and what you pray for when you pray for our nation.
3: I pray with my mob, yes, that God will raise up godly generation of people that can take the gospel of Christ, the people, to this nation. The people will get saved. The ultimate call that God has called us to, called us as lights into this darkened world, Matthew 5. You are lights in this world. You want people to see the light, to know God in a personal way, in an intimate way, that people will see the glory of the risen God been displayed in our lives, in their lives. I'd love to see more people come to know Christ as a mighty harvest of the work of the Holy Spirit throughout this land. That's what I'd love to see.
1: Yeah.
3: Unfortunately, we live in difficult times, and we know what period of times that we're living in the end times, and 2 Timothy 3 talks about that, perilous times in the last days. So how do I navigate my way through these difficult times that God will see the hand of the Almighty God work, miraculous work in ways that never done before, is by just sacrificing ourselves for the Lord Jesus Christ. God can turn this nation, change this nation. It's got to be in a place to do that for the Christian mob, to come together in one heart, one mind, in unity in the Word of God.
2: Mm.
3: It happened in Acts chapter 2 and other parts of the Scripture when the Spirit of the Lord turned up. It can certainly happen again to this present day. It's happening in a lot of places around the world.
2: Yeah, it sure is. It sure is, Pastor.
1: Pastor Max, we just want to say thank you so much for the incredible work that you have done over so many years in our Indigenous community, but also to spread that gospel across the whole of Australia. So thank you so much. And what a great word to hear this morning as we dig into the Word of God. And your prayer certainly is one that we share, and we agree with you this morning. So Pastor Max, thank you so much for jumping on board with us this morning on Rise and Shine.
3: Thank you for the pleasure. It's a pleasure to be with you this morning. God bless you. May God continue to keep you and bless your ministry.
2: Amen.
1: Praise God. Thank you so much, Pastor Max. We're heading up to the news now. On the other side, we are talking sports this morning, my sweet spot. We'll also be chatting to...
2: Well, it's Phil's wheelhouse. That's how we'll describe it.
1: That's right. There's a World Cup. There's a game, State of Origin. It's all happening. And
2: Captain Phil is sailing this ship into every sporting event across the world.
1: Give me sports and I'm a happy girl. Coming up after the news, you're on Rise and Shine.
0: Coming up today on 2020.
4: Hey, it's Matt Prater here. I'm filling in for Neil Johnson on 2020. Today we're chatting with Paul Tolliday, a senior teacher from Alice Springs, talking about the power of the gospel in Aboriginal communities in the heart of Australia. We'll also hear a great testimony from singer-songwriter Cindy Lee Bosky and plenty more. 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
5: In this bulletin, the US launches fresh strikes on Iran and the Indian Prime Minister to meet with Anthony Albanese. With more, I'm Tracy Weir. The US says it has launched fresh strikes on Iran hours after the President Donald Trump announced the ceasefire was over. The US military says the strikes aim to degrade Iran's ability to threaten freedom of navigation in the Strait of Hormuz. The UN is warning a return to full-scale hostilities would have catastrophic consequences. India's Prime Minister is expected to receive a rock star welcome at a major community event in Melbourne today. Nelson Scott has more.
6: Australia's Prime Minister will today meet Indian counterpart Narendra Modi for a series of talks with business leaders and other dignitaries. The pair are expected to ratify a deal, unleashing a surge of Australian uranium exports to India as the subcontinent seeks to increase its domestic nuclear energy capability. Tonight, more than 30,000 people are expected to pack into Marvel Stadium to hear Mr. Modi and Anthony Albanese speak. While many Indian Australians have welcomed the visit, some have raised concerns about the country's human rights record.
5: Nelson Scott. Telstra is asking customers to restart their device if they're still experiencing issues after a major outage yesterday. A software defect is being blamed for knocking the network out nationwide. The Australian Communication Consumer Action Network, Dr. Gareth Downing, hopes the telco will compensate customers.
7: Ideally, it'll be financial compensation, and that's something that I think people will need to have those discussions with Telstra. If they're not happy with that, they can go to the Telecommunications Industry Ombudsman for an independent review, and we'd encourage people to do that.
5: The outage is still affecting V-Line services across Victoria. The ABC and SBS will be hauled before the Royal Commission into Anti-Semitism today. The public broadcasters will face questioning over complaints of bias and anti-Semitism. The ABC has issued a statement rejecting claims its journalism has contributed to social division. Pastor Tom West claims the American Bible Belt is a harder mission field than in a secular British suburb. After planting a church in London, he took over a 200-year-old Baptist church in Nashville. He writes for the Gospel Coalition that the harder soul to reach is the one that has just enough Christianity to feel well and wants no more of it. Pastor West points out that persecution drives a church to its knees, but comfort lulls it to sleep. He says revitalising a church in America's Christian South has been harder than raising one in the anti-Christian UK. A 15-year-old Ethiopian girl refuses to renounce her faith in Christ despite her Muslim family and community turning against her. Indy Miakale has had to flee from her home and give up school. International Christian Concern reports she often cries but still believes that Jesus is with her. That's the latest news. Sport is next.
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5: In sport, the Blues have silenced their critics and the home crowd, sealing a 30-12 State of Origin upset at Suncorp Stadium. Going in as the underdogs after Game 2, Nathan Cleary put on a man of the match performance to steer New South Wales to victory. To the AFL, and Michael Voss expects Josh Fraser to be a late entrant to the Carlton coaching race. The Blues are chasing an eighth straight win under Fraser when they play Hawthorn on Saturday night. The former Blues coach telling Fox Footy if Fraser wants the job, he'll come into the process late.
9: But if I had my chips in on something, I would say that the candidates that are there right now will probably be explored. And once that has got down to the final two or three, that might be the time when Josh enters the race.
5: Michael Voss, that's the latest Vision National News. I'm Tracy Weir.
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5: Time now for a look at the weather. A high over Tasmania is continuing to trap cool air and low cloud over parts of Victoria and South Australia while directing cool and showery southerly winds along the east coast. An upper disturbance and area of low pressure is bringing showers and storms to the Northern Territory and South Australia, while a high is bringing stable weather to WA. The capital city forecast today, Sydney expecting showers and a top of 18 degrees, Melbourne sunny and 14. In Brisbane, late showers and 22 today. In Perth, a sunny day, a top of 21. Adelaide expecting a mostly sunny day and 17 degrees. Canberra, sunny and 13. In Hobart, mostly cloudy, a top of 13. And in Darwin, a mostly sunny day with a high of 32 degrees. 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
1: Good morning all across Australia. Obviously last night New South Wales won the State of Origin decider in the NRL, the National Rugby League competition. I did a weather report from a New South Wales town last hour. Fel, yes. I'm going to even up the ledger now and do a Queensland town. Nice. And the town I want to focus on now is Georgetown, in the far north of Queensland. Georgetown is borderline tropical, savanna climate.
2: Oh, that sounds gorgeous.
1: That's how it's described, with a wet season from mid-November to March and a dry season from April to mid-November. Now, for all the young players out there, if you want to visit far north Queensland as a tourist who has done this,
2: mm-hmm.
1: I prefer the dry season. I prefer to go in those sort of middle of the year months, especially
2: sense.
1: If you live in a cold climate in the south of Australia somewhere. Get up to far north Queensland in our winter, and it's just amazing, the weather. And Georgetown, Fell, we love these towns. Yeah. It was established during a gold rush.
2: Of course it was.
1: In the 1870s, and was originally named Etheridge before being renamed Georgetown in 1871. And the gold is still flowing in Georgetown. It's spiritual gold on the airwaves because Vision have a signal, a transmitter in Georgetown, and people are listening to Vision in Georgetown via the signal of 87.6 FM. Isn't that amazing?
2: Yeah.
1: If you're listening to this right now all across Australia, just know there's a town in far north Queensland called Georgetown, and there's a Vision transmitter there because of generosity of people just like you who've donated to Vision over many years. Now, the weather today is almost perfect in Georgetown. Got down to 16 last night, which is so pleasant. You hardly even need a doona for 16, and it will reach a high of 27 degrees today, and it's just perfect sunshine, not a cloud in the sky.
2: Oh, that's beautiful. I think I'm putting a doona on, though, at 16.
1: Really?
2: Definitely. Oh, okay. Yeah.
1: What about if you've just been down to Burnie, Tasmania and had a dip in the ocean where it's 2 degrees and then you fly back
2: you're
1: in 16? Wouldn't you think you'd be like,
2: hey,
1: Duna?
2: Yeah, the Duna's on there. But 1 John 4, what does John have to say?
1: Mm-hmm.
2: 1 John 4 verse 19, we're just talking about love in the last hour, how the love of God is shed abroad in your heart. We love each other, it says here, because that's Christ, loved us first. So what's the position that you can love others from? Well, knowing you're loved by God. And so I encourage you, read verses like this one that remind you of how much God loves you, because it helps you with your love walk with others.
1: Amen.
2: Next up though, talking of a love walk, New South Wales and Queensland, it's time to come together. There's been a game of footy. There had to be a winner, had to be a loser. Unfortunately, Queensland was on the wrong side of that equation. We'll head there next.

0: Jamie McDonald, ain't no way, here in Rise and Shine with Fel and Andy.
1: A very big game of footy last night, with the State of Origin Game 3 being played in Queensland home territory, with New South Wales dominant over Queensland.
2: He wasn't tackled. He's got the ball away. Hudson Young scores on the siren to seal the series. The Blues have come to Suncorp and walked away with a heist for the ages.
0: And who better to talk about the game than a former New South Wales player himself? His name is Brad McKay. He played 17 games for New South Wales, 12 games for Australia, as well as hundreds of games for his club in Sydney. Brad, welcome to Rise and Shine. We're sure that you are smiling today from ear to ear.
3: I am so happy. It was such a beautiful night. I just got to feel like Queensland feel every single year almost.
1: Is it sweeter when you beat them on their home turf? Like, it's hard to do, and the boys ran out determined to take the match last night.
3: Oh, absolutely. It's because, you know, Queensland made State of Origin what it is. They're so damn passionate and they hate us when this time of the year comes around. And to have that crowd, like, silent at the end of that game the other night, the silence was just screaming at us, and it was... we got all the 50-50 things that went our way, and I don't think the referee did a bad job, and it was just nice to feel like Queensland feels sometimes.
0: Well, I mean, we've got an audience across Australia listening right now. Some are AFL people, you know, football, soccer people, maybe even some rugby union people there as well. But the numbers were huge. I think 4 million watched it on audience across Australia listening right now. Some are AFL people, you know, football, soccer people, maybe even some rugby union people there as well. But the numbers.

0: on New South Wales as the favourites to win. And that's why I think Queensland found it awkward last night, because they were the raging hot favourites to win, and New South Wales were, they were the ones getting chased by the media everywhere. Poor Laurie Daly was getting smashed. And you know, there was even doubt by the New South Wales, because, you know, my family and friends asked me, who do you think's going to win? And I just think, oh, I just got this feeling Queensland will do it again, you know, and especially if they get all the 50-50, you know, decisions on the game, which they normally do. But we got them, and we played well enough. We played awesome.
1: Oh, let's go there. Laurie Daly, he has been under the pump. Like, there were calls for him not to follow through to all of the games. And yet here he is taking the team out, and they came out so strong with such a strong mindset. What do you reckon was happening behind the scenes that the boys were able to come out to a really tough crowd so well?
0: So there was a couple of things happening behind the scenes. Everyone was questioning whether Nathan Cleary is up to it. You know, he's one of the best players. He go down as one of the best players of all time. I mean, the top five best players of all time when he finishes. And to think that somebody started something that said he's not good in State of Origin Arena. Well, I've never seen him fail in this State of Origin Arena. And so he was absolutely keen as, and he scored our first two tries. He played amazing. That just put that to bed. And, you know, Laurie's selections has always been a little bit funny. You know, same with Brad Fittler when he was our coach. He'd kick a player and then he'd drop him. But he just got the mix right last night. The players just played outstanding. They played, they got ahead, and then they just kept ahead. And Queensland got tired very early in the game, and there wasn't that spirit to come back that's normally there.
2: Yeah, I think you've nailed it, Brad, because over the years I've watched a lot of these Origin games, and certain players at this Origin level, they just excel and they just stand out, like your Wally Lewis's and, you know, your Peter Sterling's and different ones. And then sometimes other players who play great for their club, they don't shine so much. And last night, Cleary, I think, basically won that game on his own. Like, he just turned it around, like I said, scored the first two tries and just led from the front. And I think that's really cemented him as a great player, like you said.
0: Oh, yeah. I mean, his stats by the time he finishes rugby league will be just so far ahead of any modern player. He's amazing. And thank you for the press for doing all of that for Laurie, because I know it. And for Nathan, thanks a lot, because you played a part in them playing Unreal last night.
2: Yeah.
1: Look, the other thing, I guess, is there is a bit of controversy along the way, and I'm curious to know what you think about this, because momentum seems to be really important in big games like this one. And one of the tries, Bradman Best try, it did go to review and they were like, no, it's a fine, but there was a knock-on involved that now the league have come out and actually said, oh, yep, hands up, we got that wrong. How much does that impact on the game when a wrong decision like that? Could Queensland ever have gained more momentum and come through and won, do you reckon?
0: That's hard to say. I think Queensland was spent. I think they were a bit cooked last night at that stage of the game. They're normally coming home like a train. They were coming home a little bit. They were showing some sprite, but New South Wales, I think, had their measure. It's a shame that those decisions normally, that, like I said, those decisions normally fall Queensland's way. As much as they won't admit it, we're the ones going to bed at night thinking, oh, we got ripped off, there's a conspiracy.
3: Yeah.
0: You know, last night it happened in reverse. And that's what I think I'm so happy.
2: Yeah, good on you, mate. Well, Brad, we really appreciate you checking in with us this morning. And, you know, you're a legend yourself, mate. Not only are you a great rugby league player, you now work for the New South Wales Fire Brigade. You got a job full time and you're just, you know, making a difference in that community as well. So thanks for getting up early. We sure you had a late night last night and an enjoyable night, but we really appreciate you getting up early and talking with us today on Rise and Shine.
0: Thanks, guys.
1: Oh, so good. What a game of football, Andy.
2: It was pretty good, Phil. Very surprising to me. Even though I come from New South Wales, I did not expect the win.
1: There you go. Win, lose or draw, we have Jesus. So there you go.
2: We're all winners today.
1: We're all a winner. Hey, next up, though, other big news, apart from the football, was a Telstra outage. I got a text last night from Robbo saying, hey, was our time machine possibly to blame?
2: Mm-hmm.
1: Time glitch?
2: Mm-hmm.
1: Telstra outage? What do they have in common? We'll go there next, Rise and Shine.
2: We need to find out, Phil.
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4: In stories making news, the US says it has launched fresh strikes on Iran hours after the President, Donald Trump, announced the ceasefire was over. The US military says the strikes aim to degrade Iran's ability to threaten freedom of navigation in the Strait of Hormuz. The Prime Minister will meet his Indian counterpart in Melbourne today. The pair are expected to sign an agreement which will see a significant amount of Australian uranium exported to India. Chaos on Victoria's regional train network is into a second day following the nationwide Telstra outage. The V line has now been shut for more than 24 hours with no timeline given for when services will return. More than a quarter of Australians skipped or delayed seeing a GP last year, with many blaming rising costs. The Pharmacy Guild says the delay has seen minor illnesses cause around 90,000 preventable hospital admissions. And a British wildcard has won through to the semi-finals at Wimbledon, Arthur Ferry beating French Open runner-up Flavio Cabolli in straight sets. That's the news and sport headlines. More details soon.
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0: Matt Barrett, Build My Life. You're on Rise and Shine with Fel and Andy.
1: And this time yesterday, Andy and I were about to throw out our phones. We had decided that both of our phones had broken at the same time until we realised that actually the outage and our problem with our phones was caused by Telstra.
2: It has been a disaster for Telstra since its network collapsed before dawn and its boss is on holidays.
3: Ground to a halt, arteries of the nation sit empty. Rail services down in Victoria, New South Wales, the ACT, National Freight, paused. Tens of thousands of businesses losing FPOS.
4: Very frustrating.
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3: Many going old school with bank transfers or cash.
0: Cash, Phil. Do you remember those days?
1: I didn't have any cash, so let's just say yesterday when it was all going down, I was like, I don't have cash. We have an electric car. If everything goes, what are we left with? I'll have to be thinking it through, old school wise. But look, we like to know who to blame in this sort of situations.
0: You got to blame someone.
1: That's always nice. I get text through last night from our boss, Robbo, saying, hey, guys, did you lock up the time machine last night? It looks like a time machine. Time travel could be involved in the Telstra issue. Thankfully, our Vision time machine, nuclear powered, was locked up safe and secure. So it wasn't our fault. I've got a text here from Deb as well, suggesting Chewbacca might have done it,
0: well,
1: not Chewie.
0: Let me go back to the time machine here, Phil. Yeah, just in case you don't know, if you don't listen to the show, in about half an hour from now, we play this game called Bible Story Sound
1: Off,
0: where we go back in time in our time machine. So you're suggesting, Phil, that could have had an impact on the Telstra outage yesterday?
1: Thankfully, no, we weren't to blame. But this is what some headlines are saying this morning. Bizarre. Time travel bug blamed for catastrophic Telstra outage. A 20-year time travel glitch triggered by a botched firmware upgrade is the likely culprit. Now, I have to say I don't understand many of the words in that sentence.
0: Well, can I just say, Phil, I haven't got a clue what you just said. Is that the official Telstra statement?
1: No, it's, well, some insiders are reporting.
0: Oh, an insider statement.
1: Reporter saying that could have been the cause.
0: Sounds to me like someone just asked AI how to kind of explain everything in such a way that no one has a clue what they're talking about, but it kind of sounds legit. Oh, well, okay, yeah, well, definitely. It's left that, yeah, it's, whatever you just said.
1: It's got to do with time synchronization nodes, and I think that definitely opens it up. But do you remember Y2K back in the day, Andy?
0: I do.
1: Just before 2000.
0: Leading up to the year 2000.
1: I think it's similar.
0: And well, if you weren't around in those days, and some of us are fairly young, so we don't remember it too well, but leading up to the year 2000, the computers, everyone was afraid that when the computers went to 2000, they'd reset themselves.
1: It was big.
0: And that missiles would get launched from silos, planes would crash, the world banking system would collapse. Yeah. And mainly, I've got to say, Phil, in America and Australia, maybe New Zealand, I'm not sure, people started building bunkers, they went all prepper.
1: Buying spaghetti.
0: Tinned baked beans, tuna. And I was living in Europe at the time in London. I'll be honest, it wasn't, I mean, people were aware of it and the banking system was getting ready for it just in case it happened, but no one was really afraid. Oh. There was no bunker building going on in the UK.
1: It was big here.
0: It was mainly Australians and Aussies that were
1: building.
0: Americans and Aussies that were building the bunkers. And of course, it didn't happen. Nothing collapsed. Nothing went weird. The calendars ticked over and we started the year 2000.
1: Well, until it got to 2026 when apparently time didn't catch up and there has been an issue. But it is interesting. They obviously, I'm guessing they brought back the CEO. She's coming back from holidays overseas. And we all know IT guys, Andy. So we know probably that the time synchronization problem was a simple fix.
0: Well, yeah, despite that statement you just read out, which sounded really impressive, I'm pretty confident, Phil, IT got together and said, we all know what needs to be done here,
1: 100%.
0: But we don't want to get the blame anymore. So let's just grab a maintenance staff member from outside, bring him in here.
1: Yep.
0: Excuse me, Randolph, can you just push that button there, please? What, that one there? Yeah, just push it, please. Pushes a button. Okay, just stand by, Randolph. Can you just push it one more time, please? Randolph does what he's told. Okay, Randolph, back out in the gardens, please. There's some whippersnippings out there. And then the IT guy's like, just fixed the problem.
1: Turn it back on again.
0: The off-on trick, Phil. Works every time.
1: Works a treat, even when time travel is involved. So there you go. Hopefully your phones are back up and running again. If not, they have said now you should report it. It should all be working. So there you go.
0: Look, also highlights, Phil, how fragile our modern society is. We are so reliant on technology. Yeah. I mean, people couldn't buy stuff yesterday.
1: Yes.
0: Trains weren't running. Video refs at the State of Origin decider couldn't review evidence, evidence very easily. So, yeah, we are very reliant on the old tech these days, aren't we?
1: Well, it makes you think maybe we should give ourselves 24 hours without tech. Wouldn't that be a good thing? Perhaps a tech detox for the whole nation. I mean, maybe that's what Telstra were kindly doing for us, a bit of a tech detox just to show us how reliant we are. And maybe then it gives us a better opportunity to look to God.
0: And I'm thinking also, Phil, buy a map, an old school map, and put it under the seat in the car just in case you don't have Google Maps or Apple Maps and you've got to actually find your way somewhere the old school way.
1: Well, there you go. Back up and running. The nation is all saved thanks to an off and on, I'm sure, well, we don't know that for sure, but something to do with firmware, a glitch and catastrophic nationwide mobile outage hopefully is all back to normal again. Then next up, though, someone else who's cheering and it's working better today, our link to Spain, where we're going to check in about Argentina's win in the World Cup. Winners are grinners.
0: They beat Egypt.
1: And this is Phil Wickham and Crowder taking you there. It really is amazing, Grace. You're on Rise and Shine with Phil and Andy.

0: And that was Phil Wickham and Crowder singing it together. It really is Amazing Grace. You're on Rise and Shine with Fel and Andy.
1: Well, big controversy at the World Cup as Argentina come back from behind in the last just 15 minutes of their game against Egypt.
0: And earlier in the show, Phil, we spoke to someone in Egypt about Egypt's loss to Argentina. So we thought we'd even up the ledger by talking to an Argentinian. Now, Pastor Steve Mahal is actually English, but he's married to an Argentinian. His wife not available right now, so he's going to step in to the gap for us. You remember, Pastor Steve, he was arrested on the streets of London alongside his wife. She was there, who's born and raised in Argentina. As he was preaching the gospel, made national news around the world because of that. But Pastor Steve joins us now, and I believe, Steve, you're pretty happy about Argentina's win.
2: Buenísimo, ganamos Argentina, el campeón del mundial, fue tremendo, Enzo, en el último momento, puso el gol, y nosotros cantar, bailar en las calles. Argentina are going to be the champions of the world again. Listen, I've never seen anything like it. Absolutely tremendous. Apparently, Enzo, the guy who scored the goal at the end, is a born-again Christian, and he's open about his faith. He speaks about Christ all the time. Now, as a footballer, that's the most magical 10 minutes I've ever seen in my life. I tell you what, we were in tears. We were tremendously excited. What a game. What a match. I mean, they were as good as done. Yeah. With 10 minutes to go, they were as good as done. And look what happened.
1: Yeah, well, it does seem like the hand of God, can I just say? Like, I'm sure God's involved in all spheres of life. But to come back, you are down and out, no tries at all, and then 13 minutes to come, and suddenly there's this ultimate comeback. Like, it is next level, Steve. What did you feel before those tries started? Were you like mourning
0: their
1: loss?
0: Goals, Phil. Let's just clarify. They're goals. There's no tries in soccer, but no, it's good though. We know where you're going.
1: You know what I mean.
0: Yeah, we know where you mean.
1: But were you down and out? Like, how did you feel, Steve? Were you interceding for the team?
2: Well, I know exactly what you mean.
1: You
2: I know
1: did.
2: Exactly what you mean. You see, football's built on the three T's: tenacity, technical ability and tactics, and Argentina got it all right. Now, here's the deal. There was something that you see called passion. And if you don't have the passion, you can never get over the line. Now, if you watch the game, and we love the game, Egypt played a perfect game. They stuck 10 men behind the ball, and they just defended, they defended, and they defended. They only had three counterattacks in the entire game, and they virtually scored on all three of them. However, never say give up. Never say give up. Never give up. And what I love was the passion. My daughter was in tears almost. And with 10 minutes to go, I said, listen, I don't think we're going to do it. I said, but listen, let's trust the Lord. I said, if we can get one goal back, just one goal back, you'll always get a second chance. And that's exactly what happened. The ball went over. There was Romero, great big lump of a man, boom, in the back of the net, 2-1. I was like, yes, hallelujah, gloria a Dios. There is a God in heaven. There is a God in heaven. And then we're just hanging on. We're waiting on. And then that magical little interplay. And then the ball dropped to Messi. That was a magnanimous moment. That was a moment of magnificence. Not only did he get over the ball with technique, but the way he struck it so beautifully up under the underside, it had to be him. That moment, for me, was the moment of the match. That was 2-2. I mean, we lost our voices. We were just shouting and jumping around. The thing is, I watched a video of Messi's life as a little boy. All he ever wanted to do was play football. Oh. All he ever wanted to be like was Maradona. All he ever wanted to do was play for Argentina. And I think when the people see that, they see Argentina, they see not just football, but they see the passion for a nation. They see the love for a nation. And I'll tell you what, I understand that because I'm married to one. And every time I go there, I feel Argentina, the nation of Argentina, has got to be one of the most special nations on the planet. Well, of course, you know the end of the story. With just a couple of minutes to go, boom, the ball went over to the right-hand side. Otero, who is the captain, magnificent, crossed a ball, pinpoint precision. Enzo, what's his name, Martinelli or Martinez, whatever, Enzo, boom, a header into the corner. I mean, at first, I just couldn't believe it.
0: Yeah.
2: I was like, who could have ever seen something that? Three goals in the space of 11 minutes and Argentina are through to the next round. Absolutely brilliant.
0: It's amazing, Steve. And look, just for our listeners, Steve's not just a pastor. He actually played for the national team in New Zealand as a young fella. He was selected for the national team, the junior squad. So he knows a little bit about football. But as you said, I like the fact that Phil brought up the hand of God, because Maradona scored for Argentina in the 80s against England. Very controversial goal. It may have been Maradona's hand, but he did say it was the hand of God. And that's how they won that World Cup in the 80s there. And you're right, Steve. It feels to me like it was almost supernatural, like God enabled Argentina to get over the line, overcome the nation that built the pyramids. You can't underestimate Egypt, 120 million people, a great nation, and it's always been the strongest African team in the World Cup. But as you said, Steve, the passion in Argentina, this must lift the whole nation, does it, when they have a win like this?
2: Oh, absolutely. Listen, the last World Cup, I actually prophesied, I went on record and I prophesied Argentina would win the World Cup. And in their opening game, they were up against Algeria and they lost 2-1. And everyone was in tears and was labeling me a false prophet, saying that they're not going to do it now. I said, hang on. I believe Argentina will still win the World Cup. And they did. And if you watch the game, the final against France, probably the greatest final in the history of world football, and Argentina did it again. The final penalty, Argentina did it. Can they do it this time? Well, I'm not going to prophesy, but I believe they got a great chance. And you know what?
1: It was the hand
2: of God. It was the hand of God, not just back then with Maradona, but it was the hand of God last night because there was a spiritual connotation to it. It wasn't just a game of football. It was about a nation. And what would it mean to the Argentinian people if they won it again? Well, I believe it will release revival and awakening. Mm. And I believe it's going to be amazing. I've got this funny feeling they're going to meet England in the semi-final. And how exciting is that going to be?
1: Wow.
2: Where will my loyalty lie?
1: Yes.
2: Well, we'll just have to wait and see, won't we?
0: Well, happy house, wife, happy life.
1: A house divided.
0: If I was you, I'd be going for Argentina for your wife's sake, brother.
1: That's an easy pick, actually, can I just say, from a marriage expert here.
0: But Pastor Steve, hey, it's always a pleasure to speak with you. We'll definitely check in again because England and Argentina are both progressing through to the next round now. But a great summary there. And we're with you, Pastor. We love Argentina. We're praying for Argentina, not just for the football, that's one thing, but for revival, for the great sweeping move of the Holy Spirit that they had back in the 50s and 60s under Tommy Hicks, the American evangelist. But thanks again for checking in with us today, Pastor Steve, all the way from Spain, I believe, on Rise and Shine.
2: Yeah, all the way from Spain, and it's now 20 to midnight here, so that's why everyone's asleep. But listen, I'm always thrilled to be with you guys on Rise and Shine, and so God bless you all. And yeah, you know what? I think actually I would go for Argentina.
1: Smart man. Thanks, Steve.
2: Amen. God bless. Love you. God bless. Bye-bye.
1: Oh, thank you, Steve. Well, we're at the pointy end of the season now.
0: We are, Phil, and I love all your sports terminology. It's just your sports vocabulary is improving all of the time.
1: There.
0: You're almost getting perfect, Phil.
1: Oh, well, luckily, we're going to be talking about perfectionism next with a psychologist. It'll be an interesting chat. That's coming up next on Rise and Shine.
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2: What to do when you want to give some advice to a person about a flaw or a shortcoming in their character? 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

0: Point of grace. Stand. It's Rise and Shine with Fel and Andy.
1: I tried to say it, Phil.
0: And perfectionism is actually what we're going to talk about in this break. Timely, I feel like, as we go to psychologist Kenny Carroll. You're on the line with us now. Good morning, Kenny.
2: Hello, Phil. Good morning, Andy. How are you both?
0: Hey, look, perfectionism doesn't seem to be something that we're struggling with too much here on the show. But can it be a problem for other people, perhaps?
2: Well, yeah, perhaps. If it's
1: Sorry, mate. She's just laughing because I literally said... I couldn't say point of grace. I don't know why. My mouth just stopped working.
0: I'm watching
1: it's an
0: Andy
1: imperfect
0: freeze,
1: mouth.
0: Freeze in the moment. Trying to say
2: Oh,
0: anything.
2: Okay.
0: It's okay.
1: Sorry, Kenny.
0: We'll calm down.
1: I might need a session with you after this. But
0: yeah,
1: anyway, brother,
0: right.
1: Tell us about this perfectionism thing.
2: Well, it's kind of a trap, actually. It's a trap that we can all probably fall into every now and then. It's like with other people, sometimes with people, it can be more of a whole personality type. It's kind of characterized by setting really high standards and probably often unrealistic standards for oneself and others too at times, and then judging your own self-worth largely on whether you meet those standards, which most of the time you won't, of course, because the standards are too high. So what happens is people are perpetually kind of disappointed with themselves and others. That's what
0: it does sound like. That could be crippling, actually, to be honest. Where does this come from, do you think? Is it like innate, Kenny, or is it something that you build in during childhood, or where does it come from?
2: Yeah, we don't know. It's nature nurture, so we're not sure exactly. So there's multiple kind of, drivers to it. But one of the main ones, if you think about anxiety, for example, and we've mentioned this on the show a few times, like anxiety is that fear of the unknown in the future. It's marked by excessive worry. And so if children have like an unstable childhood, or they're criticized a lot, for example, if children are criticized a lot and it's unstable childhood and they have anxiety, they want to get rid of the anxiety. So they think, well, I'm being criticized a lot. What do I do? By the time they're adolescents and they can formulate, strategies a little bit better cognitively, they say to themselves, oh, well, if I'm perfect, how do I not get criticized? Well, if I'm perfect, I can't get criticized. So they develop this perfectionist kind of attitude. But that can be crippling exactly in later life, of course, because everyone makes mistakes.
0: Yeah.
1: Isn't that sad, Kenny, that people do live like that, that they're trying to be perfect just because deep down inside they don't feel like they're good enough? Like, it's a horrible way to live. And obviously as Christians, we find the great truth in the Bible that God loves us just the way we are. Yeah. And this can liberate us and set us free. But Kenny, is there any study or research that indicates that this is a growing problem in the modern West, and maybe social media contributes towards that as well? Because we look at all these beautiful people on social media and think, gee, I don't quite look like that. I don't quite have that six pack. I don't quite have that Brad Pitt pout, when he looks at the camera.
0: Oh, Andy,
1: is it a growing trend, Kenny, or has this always been with us?
2: I think it's always been with us. But I don't know what the research says about whether it's growing or not, but I would imagine, based on what I've seen too in practice, that I think it's growing. I think social media is one of those big drivers. I think you hit the nail on the head there, Annie.
0: And look, I think if we go to the Bible, we know that as we renew our minds, how do you renew your mind? By reading the Word of God, by learning about how you were made a masterpiece by Christ. It starts to then take away some of that, I'm sure. Are there some other practical things that we can be doing, Kenny, if we find we're in sort of this area of wanting to be or feeling like we've got to be perfect all the time?
2: We can try and identify our thinking style. If it's spot on, it's got to be all or nothing, it's got to be perfect or it's just worthless. That's if we can kind of identify that and then ask ourselves a little bit more evidence-based questions, like reality check questions, like, is this standard realistic for this task, for this job that I'm doing? How would I judge a really good friend doing the same thing? Would I judge them as harshly as I would? I'm judging myself. Things like that.
1: That's a good one, Ken. Say that last one again. I like that. Just repeat that.
2: Yeah, so if you're completing a task and you're having these thoughts of perfectionism, or you think they might be perfectionist, you say, well, just say a really good friend was doing this and they asked for my advice. What advice would I give them in terms of how they did that? And then why would you judge yourself more harshly than that?
1: That's really good, mate. So, just take that time to reflect and, Yeah, because it is a sad. And look, I've probably known a couple of people like this over the years that just everything has to be perfect, and they're driven. And at first, it can look like a good thing. It's like, oh wow, this person's they try so hard at everything. But then you realize, no, the underlying motive behind this is this unrealistic expectation of just being perfect at everything. And let's be honest, Kenny, none of us can be, can we, mate? I mean, you and I mean, as good as we look, we may not look as good as Brad Pitt. Am I right?
2: Look, it just doesn't get much closer. That's all I can say.
0: Well, Kenny, we're so thankful that you've jumped in, because it's one of those things to be aware of, and I guess then we can be working around it and thinking, okay, well, this might be an area that we can study the Word of God and get some feelings, some thoughts perhaps of what God thinks about us. I always love the scriptures that talk about in Him, in Christ, how did Christ make you? Yeah. Some of those things that does make a difference as you renew your mind.
1: Absolutely. Mm. Absolutely. But Kenny Carroll, as always, mate, just in case you don't know him, Kenny Carroll is a practicing psychologist, also spent almost 20 years in a state police force in Australia on the job, as they say, and after retirement decided to, hey, I'm going to go and study a psych degree, and now practices psychology, helps a lot of people in that space. And you're one of our favourite guests here on Rise and Shine, Phil and I. You keep us nice and healthy mentally and psychologically, Kenny, and we always enjoy your chats, and I know our audience across Australia enjoy them too. So thank you so much, Ken Carroll, for joining us today on Rise and Shine.
2: Thanks, Andy. Thanks, Phil. It's a pleasure.

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1: The opal capital of the world, Cooper Pedy in South Australia. It's pretty remote. On the story today, we are going to hear about a bloke who spent some time living there. Now, a question for you. Why does the moon baffle scientists? 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
0: Vision National News. 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
2: In this bulletin, the Telstra outage shining a light on the 000 system, and the US launches fresh strikes on Iran. With more, I'm Tracy Weir. Telstra says a secondary issue following yesterday's major outage has now largely been resolved. Those calling 000 may have been receiving an error message before their phone connected to an alternative mobile network. Tech expert Stephen Fenwick says we may need more awareness and changes around how emergency calls are diverted to another provider during a network breakdown.
3: It can take up to 60 seconds for your call to camp on to another network in the event of an outage. And that 60 seconds in an emergency would feel like an eternity, and a lot of customers are not waiting.
2: In the meantime, Victorian Liberal MP Sarah Henderson says she has no regrets about making bogus 000 calls during yesterday's Telstra meltdown. She went ahead with the calls despite pleas from the telco not to test the system. Bogus emergency calls can result in 3 years jail and a hefty fine. Melbourne has recorded Australia's biggest jump in rental prices, with median weekly rents climbing to $600. Data from realestate.com.au shows Melbourne renters copped a hike of 3.5%, or more than $20 in typical weekly rents. Industry experts say the Albanese government's changes to negative gearing and capital gains tax could push rents even higher. The United States has begun a second round of strikes on Iran after a collapse of the truce between the two countries. Nine's Europe correspondent Josh Bavis reports from Ankara.
4: US Central Command says a fresh wave of strikes have been launched against Iran. Donald Trump told the NATO summit he was done with the Iranian regime after commercial ships came under fire in the Strait of Hormuz in recent days. Iran has in turn been aiming missiles and drones towards US bases in Bahrain and Kuwait and has called Donald Trump a criminal. The US president's now departed Ankara, but not on the Air Force One he used to fly here. That is the Boeing 747 gifted by Qatar recently. Instead, that was switched out, raising questions about security. Both aircraft are stopping in the UK before returning to the United States.
2: Josh Bavis. Eight Nigerian Christians who were kidnapped 3 weeks ago are reported to be safe and well after being released by their captors. They included the head of the nation's Scripture Union and its student leader, as well as a pastor. They were seized at gunpoint while returning to the Scripture Union headquarters in the city of Ibadan, in the mostly Christian southeast of Nigeria. The motive is unknown, but previous abductions have seen prominent Christians held for ransom. A 700-year-old English church, which faced closure because it couldn't raise funds for essential repairs, has been given an unusual lifeline. Members of St Wilfrid's in Lancashire discovered a trove of gold coins hidden under the altar, which they sold for $60,000. The church hopes to use the money to apply for grants and raise more to restore the building. That's the latest news. Sport is next.
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2: Turning to sport, and a Queensland legend is praising the Maroons' effort following last night's shock loss to the Blues. The home side went down to the New South Wales team 30 points to 12 in a blockbuster game at Suncorp Stadium. Despite the loss, former Maroon Sam Thaiday has told Channel 9 he's very proud of the boys last night.
5: You know, I think we've unearthed some great Queenslanders going forward. I think Max Plath will play a lot more State of Origin games. Sam Walker will play a lot more State of Origin games. And someone who's found his State of Origin mojo as well, Selwyn Cobbo.
2: Blues star Nathan Cleary was named man of the match. That's the latest Vision National News. I'm Tracy Weir.
0: So many Australians today are searching for answers. 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
2: Time now for a look at the weather. A high over Tasmania is continuing to trap cool air and low cloud over parts of Victoria and South Australia while directing cool and showery southerly winds along the east coast. An upper disturbance and area of low pressure is bringing showers and storms to the Northern Territory and South Australia, while a high is bringing stable weather to WA. The capital city forecast today, Sydney expecting showers and a top of 18 degrees, Melbourne sunny and 14, in Brisbane late showers and 22 today, in Perth a sunny day, a top of 21, Adelaide expecting a mostly sunny day and 17 degrees, Canberra sunny and 13, in Hobart mostly cloudy, a top of 13, and in Darwin a mostly sunny day with a high of 32 degrees. 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
1: Good morning. Hope your day started well. And a big shout out to all of our Western Australian listeners. Some of you are just waking up now. Others have been up for a while. Maybe the lucky ones are still asleep now. But if you are awake and listening right now, I'm excited, Fel. I'm excited about the next town weather report I'm going to give. Because this town in Western Australia is Australia's second largest man-made reservoir by volume. It holds, wait for it, 10 times the amount of water in Sydney Harbour.
2: Really?
1: And it's man-made.
2: That's very impressive.
1: For Aussies.
2: Well,
1: to build something so big.
2: Well done.
1: How do you build something so big?
2: I don't know. Very pretty.
1: It's about 75 k's south of Kununurra via the Victorian Highway. Now, that doesn't mean a lot to me, Fel. I'm going to be honest with you. But if you are a WA person, you know exactly what I'm talking about. But it, like I said, that is a lot of water. And it's also home to an estimated 25,000 freshwater crocodiles.
2: Wow.
1: 25,000.
2: Are you serious?
1: Mm-hmm.
2: Gee, that's no longer a place that I'm wanting to visit as much.
1: Well, the freshwater crocs aren't as aggressive as the saltwater crocs.
2: Well, the word as much is a problem in that sentence, is it? They're still aggressive, but not as.
1: And they still love a nice meat pie and a hot dog. And if those aren't on offer, then you know what else they like to eat. You and me, Fel. And clocks, and if you can believe Peter Pan.
2: Legs or arms. What was it he lost? A leg.
1: But I'm amazed. I'm amazed. 10 times the amount of water of Sydney Harbour in a man-made reservoir. Well, it's called Lake Argyle. It's in WA. And the weather today, the low was 17. So it's obviously in the northern part of WA. It's not in the southern part. And the high will be 30 today. So quite warm. Currently sitting at about 20 degrees. So good morning if you're listening to us from Lake Argyle this morning. I love that name too. It's obviously a Scottish name. And yeah, and the thing that I really like about Lake Argyle though is that on 88 FM, there is a Vision transmitter transmitting into that part of WA. And it is a bit of a tourist destination. Some people go there just to check it out. I'm looking at a photo of it now online.
2: Does it sound stunning?
1: It literally looks like Sydney Harbour, the amount of water there, but it's just surrounded by these beautiful green hills and they're not quite mountains, but they're large rock bodies. So nice. Good morning. God bless you. And again, Vision family across Australia, it's because of your generosity and my generosity and Fel's generosity. Over many years, people have donated to Vision and we now have a transmitter in Lake Argyle, Western Australia, and tourists who are there driving hire cars and whatnot can tune into Vision on 88 FM.
2: And a verse for your hour today, I'll be looking at love, love in the Bible, and I think it's really important to understand God's love. And there's a verse in the Bible which I find bubbles up inside of me, so it's a good one to memorize, to be honest. In 1 Corinthians 13, if you've been to a wedding ever in your life, I'm pretty sure you would have heard this one. 1 Corinthians 13, verse 4, and you can change the wording, but this is the original. Love is patient and kind. Love is not jealous or boastful or proud or rude. And, you know, I've loved it when someone taught me once to when you speak it over yourself, you can change it and say, God's love in me is patient and kind. God's love in me is not jealous or boastful or proud or rude, because that, like, our own natural love is not going to achieve that, but God's love in us is.
1: I've been marrying people for about 15 years, Fel. Never heard that one before. What's the reference?
2: Are you serious?
1: What's the reference?
2: No, you're joking. 1 Corinthians 13, verse 4.
1: Might have read it out a couple of times.
2: A couple of times.
1: But it is a great chapter for weddings, and it is a great song. And like you said, Fel, you could spend your life trying to love like that. And we do. We try our best, but only God's love in us can be that, because that's basically perfect, isn't it?
2: It is.
1: That's a perfect love described right there.
2: But there are times in life and when I've been in situations where naturally you wouldn't be patient or kind, and I've had that literally screaming up out of me.
1: Was that like in recent history?
2: Not the last
1: 5 minutes?
2: Not like here in the studio.
1: Okay, last hour maybe?
2: No, you're all good, you're all good.
1: Maybe
2: Andy.
1: Last 2 hours?
2: No, I'm fine, but
1: You did look a little bit agitated. I was wondering. No. Now I know what it was. It was screaming in you, Fel.
2: The Bible screaming.
1: The resistance
2: God's love
1: to
2: is
1: the
2: patient
1: love.
2: And kind.
1: The resistance to the kindness.
2: Is there a reason that I'm needing to focus on this?
1: This
2: today?
1: Is on-air therapy.
2: Oh, my
1: everyone,
2: goodness.
1: Across Australia.
2: Yeah,
1: just get it
2: well.
1: Off your chest, Fel.
2: All
1: just,
2: is no.
1: Just put it out there,
2: God's
1: Fel.
2: God's loving me is patient and kind. Oh, dear. Right,
1: it's
2: next
1: all good
2: time.
1: In the
2: it's
1: hood.
2: It's all
1: Phil.
2: Good.
1: It's all good
2: it's
1: in the
2: all
1: hood.
2: Good. This is Megan Woods. It's just heaven down here. That's literally the name of the song.
1: It actually is.
2: You're on Rise and Shine. Next up, Bible Story Sound Off.

0: Now, Andy, you promised that you didn't cause the Telstra glitch with a time machine.
1: I said I did my best not to.
0: But you have flown it back.
1: Well, I have.
0: Because we needed a bit more time for sound for our Bible story sound.
1: And
0: off.
1: Look, this is us flying it back, Phil. Now, there was a statement issued by Telstra yesterday.
0: Internal sources.
1: AI helped produce that statement. And I did try and blame our time machine, didn't it, Phil?
0: Well, time travel, just in general, and not many people do it.
1: No. And I think AI knows that we do it. And AI zeroed in on our time travel.
0: But it's not our fault.
1: Sorry about that guy, by the way. I think he's...
0: But we've gone back in time, and now we're going to suck out a bit more of our sound from our Bible story. This is what we're playing with today.
1: Wow.
0: There's a bit more there.
1: Wow.
0: Okay, well, your job at home is to match that sound to a Bible story. If you can, give us a call, 1-800-316-316 for the Bible story sound off.
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0: Rhett Walker, Man on the Middle Cross. 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
2: Well, we've gone back in time and sucked out a bit more of our sound. This is what you're working with to try and match to a Bible story. Wow.
0: I like that.
2: Yes, I like it a lot. Well, that could be a clue. We've said it's a big story in the Bible. Like, it's one of the big top 20, maybe. Mm-hmm. Like, I haven't counted them, but let's go with that. And I've got here Duncan. You're having a go. What do you think?
3: I reckon it's Jonah in the whale.
2: Oh, it does sound
0: it's
2: like
0: a
2: that.
0: Great guess. Let's have another listen to today's sound. I did add a little bit to the sound today.
2: Yeah, it sounds a bit whaley. I can hear it. Like, it would be noisy inside a whale. And look, they make a ooh noise.
0: It sounds to me like someone is having a whale of a time.
2: I get
0: in
2: it.
0: That sound. No. Duncan, yeah. Is it
2: Come
0: Jonah
2: on.
0: In the whale?
2: Come on. But it could well have been because we said it's one of the big stories of the Bible and that would have counted. So good guess, Duncan. Well done.
3: Oh, thank you.
2: Keep trying.
0: Mate, are you on school holidays?
3: Yeah, I am.
0: What grade are you in?
3: Nine.
2: Grade nine. Oh. You enjoying them? You're going okay? Are you back at school next week or a couple more weeks to go for you?
3: A couple more I've still got, which is good.
2: Yeah.
0: Very good, mate.
2: Living the dream.
0: And do you normally listen to Rise and Shine on a school day or you don't really have time?
3: Oh, yeah, I usually do because we have a tower, like, right next to us, so we've usually got it playing.
0: Good on you, mate.
2: Whereabouts are you, Duncan?
3: Bungeet.
2: Dungeet. Tell us where Dungeet is.
3: Bungeet, near Suna.
2: Okay. Yeah, great.
0: Good on you, mate.
2: That is awesome. Well, look, we love that you play and call again, okay? We'd love to hear from you again.
3: All right.
0: I love having young people on the show, Phil. I love the fact that there's a kid getting ready for school, driving to school most days, and listening to Rise and Shine. We're helping young and old look to God daily.
2: That's right. Next up, we'll be all jumping into the book of Genesis. It's the life of Abraham, and look, he's doing very well, can I just say, as he stays close to God.
0: On every level, Phil.
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0: The Belonging Company, the joy. This is Rise and Shine with Fel and Andy.
1: All of us have a story, and if we've received the Lord into our lives, God is part of our story. That's your story, my story, all of our stories. And the thing I love about the Bible, Fel, is all the incredible stories in the Bible as well.
0: Yeah, and they're just regular people. So these are people who we're following their stories in the Bible. Imagine if your life ended up in the Bible.
1: Mm.
0: And it's sort of faults and all, to be honest.
1: Yeah.
0: Like, the Bible doesn't hold punches. It certainly tells the whole truth and nothing but the truth.
1: It throws punches, Phil.
0: There are bits in there which, if it was me, I'd be like, oh, could you just massage that a bit, God? Like, maybe don't put all of it in. But he shows everything, which is, you know, when you get to heaven, you're going to meet people and you'll know a bit of their story if they were here in the Bible. They're real people. And we've got Abraham here. This is the story in Genesis that we're up to at the moment. He becomes Abraham, but at this point, he's Abraham. God hasn't changed his name, but he's certainly learning a lot about this wonderful heavenly father who he's now in covenant with.
1: Yeah. And look, we're in chapter 14 now, Phil. We're in 13 yesterday.
0: Mm-hmm.
1: And verse 2, well, it says, you know, he went up from Egypt. He was in Egypt, had an interesting situation going on there. If you're not sure about that, have a read of chapter 13. It's fascinating. First, verse 2 says, Abraham was very rich in livestock, in silver, and in gold. And I just want to highlight that again, that, you know, Abraham was a wealthy guy because he was a businessman. We sometimes, I think, we read the story of Abraham, Phil, because he's a great hero of faith, that he was some sort of pastor and he was like a full-time servant of God, but he wasn't. He was a full-time businessman. Yeah. He was very good at what he did. He made a lot of money. He had a lot of silver, a lot of gold, a lot of livestock. Now, you got to remember in this setting, the most successful business people in the world were farmers. It was an agricultural economy. So he's kicking goals as a businessman. And I want to remind us all of this. He was not a full-time pastor. He was a businessman doing business. And but in the midst of this lifestyle of business and commerce and trading, he had this incredible relationship with God. And not only a little personal relationship, Phil, where him and God had a really good time together, but a relationship that impacted the whole world.
0: Yeah. That is a really good point, Andy. And sometimes you can feel like you're the call of God on your life or what God is asking you to do. If you're not a pastor and, oh, that's it, you know, that's the be-all end all. No, God has placed within you incredible gifts and callings for all sorts of spheres of influence. So if he's called you to business, God will empower you to prosper in that space and give you wisdom. Like, along the way, we see him asking God's advice. What should I do here? How should I deal with this situation? And along the way, as he follows that advice, you're right, Andy, he prospers more and more. And it's exactly the same God that we serve today. He wants to be with you in the classroom, in the doctor's surgery. Even if you're a dentist, particularly if you're a dentist, I'd love to have, if you're a Christian dentist, let me know.
1: Yeah.
0: But also, yeah, in business, I love it, yes.
1: Yeah, and beyond that, so again, you know, I stated this yesterday, I want to state it again today, the love of money is the root of all evil. We're not here preaching some prosperity message where we're all going to get rich and have a Learjet and have a limousine. That's just, you know, for the sake of a selfish lifestyle. No, but there is a time and a place, as we said yesterday, for business people to prosper so they can fund the gospel, fund missions, help the local church, whatever it is. But the interesting thing, or the thing I love about Abraham Fell, he's, yes, he was a businessman. He was obviously very successful. And you and I both know, everyone I know successful is super busy. Like, you don't do business casually and do well. You've got to focus. You've got to be all in. You've got to take risks. And I'm sure Abraham, well, he did. He took a massive risk. He left home, went to a new land. But the thing I love about Abraham's life, which inspires me continually, especially when I read this story of Abraham, is that not just once, but several times in the Bible, and one of them is here in verse 4, it says he went to the place of the altar which he had made there at first, and there Abraham called on the name of the Lord.
0: Yeah.
1: And so we see a man, he wasn't just a businessman, he was a man with this incredible relationship with God, and he prayed often, Phil, in the midst of his busyness and his success and his wealth, and he had 317, I think, trained servants, male servants in his house, not to mention women and children. He was a busy guy, and yet he always found time to pray and call upon God's name.
0: Well, I love this because an altar is not a light prayer. You know, sometimes I'm driving along, well, most of the time when I'm in the car, I'm praying, to be honest, because I just love that alone time. But this is an altar. Like, it takes time to build an altar.
1: Yeah.
0: You're actually sacrificing. I'm sure he was sacrificing on that altar. It's like a line in the sand moment where he's actually saying, no, right now, this is land that you've promised me. You've promised to bless my household. I'm in covenant with you. Like, it's kind of a line in the sand type of a moment, don't you reckon?
1: Absolutely.
0: When you actually, as you're walking along and you say, no, right now, we as a family, or me and those around me, we're going to stop and actually make this a moment to remember. We're going to build something to remind us. This is God and us on a journey together. We're covenant partners. Like, it's a partnership moment, don't you reckon?
1: Yeah, and what an example he was setting for his staff.
0: Yes.
1: Because as I said, it says he had 318, I can remember, never remember the numbers, either 318 or 319 servants, male servants, military age males. And, you know, there would have been times where the staff would have been like, I've got to ask Abraham a question. I don't know what to do with all these goats. You know, we've got too many goats in the paddock, or, you know, these traders have come over from Mesopotamia and they want to buy some gold off us. What's the latest price of gold? And where's Abraham? Oh, he's praying. Don't go near him. He's with God.
0: Yeah.
1: You know, what an example he set, that he always had time, like you said, to build altars and spend that time with God. And he created a legacy. And here we are, Phil, thousands of years later, talking about it, still inspired by his life. So we want to encourage you. You may not be a full-time pastor today, but wherever you are, whatever you're doing, build this relationship with God into your personal life and let it spill over into your business life, your family life, your church life, wherever you go, whatever you do. Yeah. And the Lord can use you to impact people's lives, just like he used Abraham.
0: Amen. And look forward to meeting him one day in heaven. Mm-hmm. You're a Christian. He's going to be there. Father, I'm going to sing to him because I know there's a song. Father Abraham has many sons, many sons. Anyway, sorry. That's
1: you think you look at you Sunday go, school like, song. As if to say.
0: No, he's heard it. He loves it.
1: Oh, he knows it.
0: I'm sure. I mean, he won't mind that at all. Ah, Felicia. But that's how he'll talk. Coming up next. Well, we've got Matt Prater coming in soon for Hanover 2020. I wonder if he's climbed the Sydney Harbour Bridge yet. We'll check in next on Rise and Shine.
2: In stories making news, the US says it has launched fresh strikes on Iran hours after the President, Donald Trump, announced the ceasefire was over. The US military says the strikes aim to degrade Iran's ability to threaten freedom of navigation in the Strait of Hormuz. The Prime Minister will meet his Indian counterpart in Melbourne today. The pair are expected to sign an agreement which will see a significant amount of Australian uranium exported to India. Chaos on Victoria's regional train network is into a second day following the nationwide Telstra outage. The V-Line has now been shut for more than 24 hours with no timeline given for when services will return. More than a quarter of Australians skipped or delayed seeing a GP last year, with many blaming rising costs. The Pharmacy Guild says the delay has seen minor illnesses cause around 90,000 preventable hospital admissions. And a British wildcard has won through to the semi-finals at Wimbledon, Arthur Ferry beating French Open runner-up Flavio Cabolli in straight sets. That's the news and sport headlines. More details soon.
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1: Well, on the streets of London, it is so exciting to see a woman out there preaching boldly the word of God as a street evangelist. There aren't too many of them around, but we have one here on the line. Levain joins us now. Good morning.
2: Good morning. Good morning to you.
0: Now, Levain, we've seen you preaching on the streets in London on social media, so we want to ask you a question. Tell us about your life before you were a Christian.
2: Yes, okay. So my life before I was a Christian, I would say I was lukewarm. So I actually done like 14 years of having religion without the relationship with Jesus. So I was still very much like I had my Bible on display, but I weren't actually reading it. And it was about a year before my actual full surrender to Jesus and this whole journey now that I actually started to read the word. And then with that, the Holy Spirit then started to convict me about basically my whole lifestyle and everything that I was actually doing, everything opposite to what it was that Jesus wanted.
1: Wow. That makes sense. What happened that made you dive into the word of God? Because for lots of people, I agree, growing up a Christian, it can feel like sort of in that too hard basket, or it's nice to have on a bookshelf. It looks good, but we don't open it up. What made the change for you?
2: Do you know what it was? It was actually that I started going to a different church. Mm. And when I started to go there, it was like a different friendship group. So honestly, I ended up getting this. It sounds so crazy, but this is reality. I ended up actually getting into a lukewarm Christian relationship, which was actually abusive.
1: Oh.
2: So, yeah, but during that time, we was reading the Bible together.
1: Wow.
2: So it was very, very... How Jesus led Jesus to the cross?
1: Mm-hmm.
2: That's a good way of putting it. But yeah, like during that time, I was then reading the Bible more. But what would happen was is that we was both, you know, like borderline alcoholics, both going out partying, both living in the wrong way, like in fornication, just doing everything you shouldn't be doing. But what happened was, is we were reading the Bible together, but I would be getting the conviction. And then it would be like, you know, like that the now ex-partner would be like, I'd be like, why are you not seeing, you know, like what I'm seeing with it? Like there was no conviction there type of thing.
0: So what happened? So you're reading the Bible for a year. Tell us about the day or the moment you actually did surrender your life to Jesus. How did that happen?
2: Okay, so how that happened was, like I said, because it was an abusive relationship, I ended up then basically becoming, without sounding morbid, but this is what happened, is I've become suicidal. And when I've become suicidal, I cried out to Jesus because I had very severe depression. And I cried out to, I literally cried out the words, Jesus, help me. Because I believed in him, but I was it was like a tug type thing with it. So I basically cried out to him, Jesus, help me, in a way. Within the space of 10 minutes, it was literally like, you know, like where the scales just was removed from Paul's eyes, from Saul's eyes, and he turned to Paul, like, that's what it was like. And he just unveiled to me, like, I was opening up the doors to the devil. Like, I was just basically being like this disobedient child. And it's not our works that save us, but we need to repent. And it brought me to that true repentance.
0: Mm.
2: And then when I really repented, and I like was just so sorry to him, and just like realized, and I was like, I want to put you first above everything. You are my Lord and not just my savior.
0: Yeah.
2: And then that moment, within the space of, again, like within that 10 minutes, a pastor that I had met that was evangelizing like a week or so before, that my ex-partner at the time, introduced me to, that she messaged me and invited me around to her house for a coffee. Yeah, and then that was just like the start of it then.
1: Wow, so and you can just see God's hand upon you. Yeah. And now to look forward, and you have 8,500 followers on Instagram watching you preach boldly the word of God on the streets of London. Like, it's such a story of turnaround, isn't it? That as you said yes to God, yes to that that engagement, that he's now using you mightily. And we're so excited to be able to have a chat. Thank you, Levain.

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1: In this bulletin, investigations continue into a telco failure and Australian cities among the world's most livable. With more, I'm Naomi Millam. A government minister says there are still questions for Telstra to answer in the wake of yesterday's major outage. The telco says it's still working to resolve a secondary issue which was causing an error for some people making 000 calls. Amanda Rishworth has told Channel 9 multiple agencies are looking closely at what happened.
2: It is unacceptable, to be quite frank, and there are real questions for Telstra about what they are doing. There's obviously investigations by ACMA underway, as well as the 000 custodian.
1: Buses are still replacing trains on parts of the New South Wales Hunter and Southern Highlands lines due to flow-on effects of the outage. Trains also remain suspended in regional Victoria. The cost of renting houses and units has hit a new high in Sydney. House rents have increased to an average $850 a week. That's a 6% rise over the last 3 months. Domain spokesperson Dr. Nicola Powell says the rise will have long-term implications.
3: What we have seen, though, is certainly an acceleration of rents. And I think when you look forward, what we are anticipating is it is going to impact